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4: How did I lose weight? 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
5: 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He's here. 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
6: The president of Argentina, who's a great conservative and ally of the United States and Israel, just banned the Muslim Brotherhood from the entire country of Argentina. That is what we should be doing. We should be banning the Muslim Brotherhood and CARE from the United States. That would go a long way. Long way. All right. Here's the President of the United States. Briefly, we'll listen in. Go ahead.
7: Everything I said you're going to get, you're going to get the 5,000. And you deserve it. Tonight I have more breaking news. Our administration has also located billions and billions of dollars that were so supposed to be spent on improving Medicare, which it didn't get approved, but they never were, and it never got spent. So they tried to hide it, and by hiding it, they tried to make their numbers look better, which was impossible because the numbers are so bad. And we're giving that money back to American seniors, as I promised, and I'm pleased to announce that starting tomorrow, over 20 million seniors on Medicare will receive checks or deposits for over $100 each, including over 1.4 million seniors here. 1.4 million, that's a lot of seniors in Texas. 1.4 million seniors here in Texas. So, I mean, these are just small things compared to what we're doing. What we're doing is the greatest tax cuts in history, the best economy in history, more money coming into our country in history. But just think of what we've accomplished in much less than 2 years. I mean, this is done in 2 years. Remember, 21 trillion versus a half a trillion. That was 4 years. Ours is 1.5, or basically 15 months to be exact. Think of that. So the numbers, many, many, many, many times together, we achieved the largest drop in violent crime ever recorded, despite the people coming in that we didn't want. And again, despite the invasion of our country. And remember, we got most of those hardcore criminals out. We got them out. We're not nice about it either. The murder rate is at the lowest level it's been in 125 years since 1900. Lowest murder rate. I wish we could have helped Marie and the others, as I tell you. I wish we could have. They came in through the Biden. They came in through the open borders of Biden and Obama. Thanks to our Republican majorities, I signed the great big beautiful bill delivering the largest tax cuts in American history. We gave you no tax on tips, no tax on overtime, and no tax on Social Security for our great seniors. And we added, if you have, like, you buy a car and you want to borrow the money, you have interest on car loans, is fully tax deductible, but only if the car is made in America, right? Got to be made in America. And we abolished all discriminatory diversity, equity, and inclusion policies throughout the federal government and all in education. We got critical race theory and transgender insanity, the mutilization of your children, out. We renamed the Gulf of Mexico into the Gulf of America.
6: Mm-hmm.
7: And thanks to our Republican Congress, we delivered the largest ever investment in the United States Armed Forces, over $1 trillion made. First time we've ever done that. It's all made in the USA. We only buy USA, so it was a big thing. Thank you, fellas. We captured the outlaw dictator of Venezuela, Nicolas Maduro, and won that war. We won that war with no death. None of our people, nobody died. We had the helicopter pilot, the big, handsome helicopter pilot. The leg was in bad shape, but we did that with no death. Think of that. It was a violent, incredible, beautiful raid that was perfect. Not like past administrations where they have helicopters bumping into each other. Prisoners, soldiers become hostages. You remember, I don't want to say who, but plenty of them. We know what we're doing. We won Venezuela in 1 hour and 48 minutes. And we decimated the drug cartels, and drugs coming in by ocean and sea are down by 97%.
4: Boom. Boom. Boom.
7: And we're trying to find the 3% that are still doing it, because we consider them to be among the bravest people in the world. And just as I promised, I am ensuring that Iran will never have a nuclear weapon. They will. Never. They know that. They know that. And we'll be out of there soon, and you watch those oil prices come down like a rock, and watch everything else is coming down. Oil is coming down. You know, we pay less than oil, and we did that whole thing with, because that was a big operation that should have been done by past presidents for many years. It should have been done, but nobody wanted to take it on. We had no choice, because we can't let them have a nuclear weapon. And I'll tell you what, oil, a little more, maybe more than a little, but a lot of people thought it would be 3, 4, 5 times that. When I went in, I thought it could be much higher than that. But we are paying less than under the Biden administration. He didn't do anything. He gave you the highest inflation in history. He didn't do anything. But you want to see trauma, you want to see problems, and I said it the other day, let them hit a missile into San Diego or Los Angeles on the way. Let them hit, you want to see a horror show, you want to see problems, let them hit San Diego. Let them hit Los Angeles, and you want to see some bad things happen. You want to see a country that would be in free fall. We're not going to let that happen. We protect our cities. We protect our country. We're not letting that happen. And they'd use it, too. They'd use it.
6: He's right.
7: They would use it. We also recently announced that we're going to deliver final justice to an evil killer, the Fort Hood shooter, Nidal Hassan, who murdered 14 innocent souls and wounded dozens more here in Texas, yelling Allah Akbar, while he was doing it.
6: Excuse me.
7: And we just found out that President Obama had the emails from Hassan to a known terrorist murderer, well known, saying he was going to wage jihad against his fellow soldiers. But Obama and his group did nothing about it. This was before they were killed. So he's getting the death penalty by firing squad.
6: Good.
7: And by the way, Telefrico opposes that. And he also, because Marie, she brought something up. He wants to take away your Second Amendment. He wants to take away. You're right. And think of people talking about sitting in their homes with a gun on their lap, being petrified that somebody's going to break into their house. And at least they have some form of safety. He wants to
6: take away. Well, we need to take a little break, ladies and gentlemen. We're all spellbound when the president speaks. He's actually quite incredible at it. We'll be right back.
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0: Dan Sullivan, ladies and gentlemen, is a very good guy. He's been an excellent senator. He's in favor of lowering your gas and oil prices by promoting production in the great state of Alaska, among other things. Senator, how are you, sir?
1: Hey, Mark, great to be back on the show. I'm doing great. We got a lot of energy here. You may have heard the vice president was campaigning for me in Fairbanks. Just an incredible turnout. So we are feeling good, strong on this critical Senate race.
0: And yet this candidate you're running against is a radical liberal. She will vote for radical liberal leadership in the Senate. She will also vote to destroy the Supreme Court because that's what all of them want to do, and she's part of the gang. Also vote to change the voting system, the Electoral College, which means Alaska will really have no say in the Senate and no say in presidential elections. Do you think Alaskans know this?
1: No, they don't know it. They need to know it. Look, as you know, the far left is ascendant in the Senate. Schumer is just a figurehead, right? Mm-hmm. If he becomes Senate Majority Leader, if the Dems take back the Senate, the energy is going to shift to the radical far left. And to your point, they're anti-resource development, they're anti-oil and gas, they're certainly anti-Alaska energy. They're anti-military. They hate our military. They want to gut our military. My opponent has voted this kind of left-wing approach when she was in the House for two terms. But you are raising some structural issues. They're going to want to make D.C. and Puerto Rico states and pack the Supreme Court. And look, you know, Mark, if D.C. and Puerto Rico become states and there's four more Democrat senators, we might not ever see a Republican Senate again. Mm-hmm. That's why this race is so important.
0: And yet it's tight. It's tight, I think, in part because they always have the media. Alaska is obviously huge geographically. It's important to get the word out. And people, for some reason, just like change for change's sake. But in your case, you've been very, very effective. I mean, you've worked with the president in opening up these oil reserve areas and getting the oil going and creating jobs up there. Very, very effective. She will have to be voting to shut down all those jobs, all that oil drilling. She will have to be voting to do those things. Will she not?
1: Yeah, and she's done it. Let me give you one example that's just notorious in Alaska right now. When she was in the House, she had a bill called the Alaska Right to Produce Act. It was actually a bill that was about producing oil and gas in Alaska, in Anwar, in NPRA, in other areas. The far-left Democrats in the House raised hell when she introduced her bill. She voted against her bill in committee, Mark. And then she sent a letter that we have to all the Democrats in the House saying, vote against my bill. Mm-hmm. My bill? The Alaska Right to Produce Act. So this is what I'm talking about. She's far left, votes with the far left, and voted against Alaska. Let me give you an interesting example. I brought, mm-hmm. we've gotten so many things passed now with Republicans in control in the House and the Senate and the White House. We got all these great things done in the Working Families Tax Cuts Act last year that reopens Alaska. I brought to the Senate floor an additional bill just last week called the Alaska Right to Produce Act 2.0. I brought it to the Senate floor. Every Republican supported me. The radical far-left Democrats all opposed it. This is who Peltola would be empowering, Schumer and the very anti-Alaska left that wants to shut down not just my state, but all oil and gas.

0: turnover rate in the Congress. The New York Times interviewed a ton of people, former staff, saw these text messages that she sent to people, and just, you can't, I mean, I'm not even gonna go on air about what the slurs she was using against her own staff, but some really brutal stuff. And to Alaskans saying how, you know, I'll just give you one example. I hope this, she does a slur, die, this woman with a slur dies of a botched abortion. Like, who says that stuff? Who thinks like that? But here's the big thing for Alaskans, and I know we got a ton of Alaskans who listen to your great show. Mm-hmm. You know, this isn't just staff, right? These are young Alaskans who've moved to D.C. to serve their country. These are our sons and daughters. And this congresswoman, on a daily basis, physically, emotionally abuse these young Alaskans. And it is a major character flaw. And look, there's all kinds of character flaws here. You know, a serial liar. But this one really gets under people's skin. And again, it's not some kind of right-wing publication. This is the New York Times. And they did a big expose on her abuse and slanders and slurs. And I'll tell you this, if this were, you just put a Republican congresswoman or congressman mm-hmm. in the name of her, every big media company on the planet Earth would be saying, you need to resign. You can't mm-hmm. treat people that. You can't slur, slander. But, you know, they give her a pass. But Alaskans, this is who we're talking about. She's not some smiling, sweet former congresswoman. She is cruel to our young people, and that's just inexcusable.
1: I want the folks in Alaska who do listen to know I've strongly endorsed Dan Sullivan. I think he's crucially important. The United States Senate, I think he's up against another one of these radicals trying to pretend she's a moderate. And yep. The problem is everything's on the line. They want to destroy the Supreme Court, so they want to turn it into a radical left-wing court, a pull-up bureau for the Democrats. That's what they're all about. They're going to open the borders again, let all these illegal yep. immigrants in and so forth. And so she's all in, isn't she, Senator? She pretends she's not.
0: Well, look, let me just – she's pretending she's not. Look, one of the reasons this race is tight, and this happens, and you know, Mark, the Democrats have just unlimited money, right? Mm-hmm. The far-left groups, you know, every race that I have in Alaska that I've had – I'm always outraised, but we've never been outraised the way in which we are now. The Alaskans who are listening know the far left, Schumer, George Soros, dark money groups started going up with false attack ads against me in June of 2025.
1: Jeez.
0: They got the money, but here's what we have. We have the people and the Alaskans listening. We need to get out the vote to win this.
1: If people want to help, where do they go, Senator?
0: They go to DanSullivanForAlaska.com. Dan Sullivan,
1: come on, Alaska.
0: Tell your neighbors.
1: Yes.
0: Tell your friends. You got to get out and vote.
1: You can do this and vote as soon as you can. We'll be right back.
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3: Here's your LX18 storm tracker forecast. First of all, it's a beautiful clear sky again. Not as cold as the last few nights, although still on the brisk side because it is October. Overnight lows down to the low 50s. your data.

0: Tomorrow it's mostly sunny, getting hotter again. We'll be up around 80 for Friday. Sunshine in the low 80s. And then Saturday, clouds are increasing. Rain chances arrive as soon as the late afternoon or the evening. We're going to keep an eye on that. Temperatures will be around 80 for the high on Saturday. I'm Chief Meteorologist.
1: Fox News, I'm Carmen Roberts. The FBI says it squashed a planned terrorist attack in Minnesota.
2: Sheikhtun Mohammed charged with knowingly receiving a firearm and ammunition in order to commit terrorism. The 18-year-old of Richfield, Minnesota, is accused of telling an FBI informant he planned to carry out a mass casualty shooting attack later this month at Mall of America in the name of ISIS.
1: Fox's Christian Goodwin. Sources tell Fox Digital that Mohammed is a birthright citizen born to Somali parents. Tropical storm Isai says is likely to make landfall in the Gulf Coast as a hurricane Friday night, a day before Georgia plays Alabama in a game President Trump plans to attend.
3: Landfall looks like late Friday night into Saturday morning, affecting the entire Gulf Coast from Mississippi at least to much of the Florida Panhandle.
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1: Ladies and gentlemen, in the last hour, I want you to listen to this. A coalition of Muslims and far-left activists in New York openly pledge allegiance to Hamas, Hezbollah, the Islamic regime in Iran, declaring that the U.S. is the real terrorist instead. Damouloff has posted this. America is literally being infested by jihadists and Islamic plague and Marxists. So, we talk about close elections. Are you kidding me? Michigan, Alaska, South Carolina, Texas? Are we going to surrender our country to a Democrat party like they did to labor parties and left-wing parties all over Europe? Do you know what's going to happen to this country in the next year or two, even if we have Donald Trump as president? I mean, we have radical left-wing individuals like Bernie Sanders and Raskin and their ilk. The Islamists have a beachhead in the House. They may get one in the Senate, God forbid. The media are all in for Hamas. They hate Israel. They hate the ambassador, our ambassador, Huckabee, who's fantastic. I mean, ladies and gentlemen, it is here. I've been warning about this, warning about it over and over and over again. Not just online. We have people online. No. On these biggest platforms in America. Right here on Westwood One and on Fox. Our great ambassador, Mike Huckabee, I wish Mayor Jihadi Mandami, you know, that's the best yet, Mr. Producer, sent a message like real Donald Trump for October 7, but Mayor Mayhem sends loves and kisses to Hamas. Now, there's a gutsy ambassador, okay? But we are infested. It is here. Not enough attention is being given to local governments and their zoning boards and their planning boards and how they are allowing these fortresses to be built throughout our country, including in red states now. I mean, we have coalitions of the radical left and the jihadis openly pledging allegiance to Hamas and Hezbollah and the Iranian regime and declaring that our country, America, is the real terrorist. Those riots in France, those aren't against Jews. They want to overthrow that government. I mean, it includes Jews, obviously, and they're the point of the spear. But have you been reading about all the churches burning in England? Have you read about all the churches burning all throughout Europe and including in France? They're burning. They're burning. We have to stand together. We have to stay together. The Iranian, I hope, will be the crown prince, Reza Pahlavi. I am a big fan of his. I'm a big fan of this man. He said, when Iran is free, we will hold all those involved in the crimes against Israel and those who supported Hamas accountable. The alliance between the Iranian people and the Jewish people go back a couple thousand years, just so you know, folks. A couple of years. I also want to give a hat tip to my buddy Sid Rosenberg on WABC in New York. He's like a brother. He's like a brother. He's courageous. He's outspoken. He's smart as hell. We don't necessarily talk the same way or write the same way, but who cares? I like the way he talks and writes. You need warriors now, whether on radio or television. on the internet. We need people who are going to speak out. Christian, Jew, Hindu, Buddhist, white, black, brown, yellow. There are actually Muslims like Zudi Jasser who speaks out that the Islamists are on the move. The Islamists are on the move. This is simply no question about it. Yep. I'm not going to be silenced. I'm not going to be silenced. And those of us who understand even recent history, 80 years ago, 90 years ago, we cannot be silenced. The enemy has not taken over our government yet, but they are working hard to do it. And they have a political party, the way the slave owners had the Democrat Party, the way the segregationists and the Klan had the Democrat Party. Well, the Marxist Islamists had the Democrat Party. Not the Republican Party. We've been fighting that. We're still going to have to fight it, given the nature of some of these reprobates. But the Democrat Party is through and through Islamist, Marxist. And they want to come in, and they want to destroy our Constitution. If they succeed in doing that, it's over. It's completely over. If they succeed in doing that, it's over. This is why I told you so often how fantastic our Constitution is. It's a remarkable document. They will try and destroy Sam Alito. They will try and destroy, again, Clarence Thomas. They will try and destroy Brett Kavanaugh. They will try and destroy whoever they can. I find it's interesting that there is an element that keeps trashing Ted Cruz out there and Ron DeSantis. I have no inside information. Ted may well run in the Republican primary for president, but he comes under nasty, vicious attacks by those who are supporting the vice president. I just don't feel that that's particularly smart. I can tell you in my case, Mr. Producer, it pisses me off. You can have a debate. You can have a disagreement. Ted Cruz is a fantastic conservative, constitutionalist, incredible senator. And that's a fact. And he's got tremendous experience in and out of the courtroom. He's not old this or new this or whatever else the pathology is to create these phony scenarios. Governor DeSantis is, in my view, the greatest governor in my lifetime and perhaps anybody's lifetime. He's completely turned around the state of Florida. He's completely turned it around economically and politically. The quality of life is second to none. And so I'm not going to sit here quietly while some of our superstars are under attack. I'm not going to do it. Support whomever you want. Give the reasons. Make the arguments. That's perfectly fine. But you're not going to get away with libeling some of the best. The cult of personality ain't going to happen. Even President Trump had to go through the gauntlet. It's the nature of the beast. Ronald Reagan had to go through the gauntlet. You have to duke it out and so forth and so on. It's the way it goes. And I do want to hear much, much more about this NatCon, because I think it can be used in very dangerous ways, Mr. Producer. All right, what do you want me to do? All right. We get back to the issue of these credit cards and the interest on these cards and loans you may have on your automobiles and your trucks and loans you may have for your kids to go to certain schools and so forth and so on. And whatever the case may be, people live a fulsome life. They try to do the best they can. You do. You may earn a very decent income, but these things cost a lot. And you're paying very high interest on your debt. Families are looking for a way out. 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

0: Where you want me, Mr. Producer? What'd you say? Gold. We love gold here. I'm about to post the following. The terrorists and terrorist lovers in our country celebrated 9/11 and today celebrate October 7th. And I'm about as pissed off as I have ever been. What the hell is going to be done about this before it's too late? What the hell is going to be done? President's doing everything he can. Is your local zoning board and planning board? Is your local town council? Is your state? We need to deport more of the enemy. We need to denaturalize more of the enemy. We have people in this country celebrating the terrorists. 9/11, October 7th. They're blocks away from ground zero tonight. Chanting that they stand with Hamas. They are here. And the only way they stop being here is if we kick their asses out of this country. Now, the problem is the courts. The problem is birthright citizenship. The problem is the Biden regime has enshrined so much of this in the liberal judges. But we've got to keep fighting, or it's over. What can we do? How many times am I asked, what can we do? Vote! Vote! We're 3.5 weeks away. Vote! Vote! Vote! Send shockwaves through the media. Send shockwaves through the culture. Send shockwaves through our politics. Make it clear. We're not putting up with this crap. Vote like your liberty's on the line, because it is. People can't walk down streets anymore wearing the Star David, wearing a yarmulke, wearing a cross, what have you. This is what we've imported. A minority gets to tell us what we can and cannot do. First, second generation get to tell us what we can or cannot do. How many of our families are immigrant families from 100, 150 years ago? Is this the way your ancestors conduct themselves? No, of course not. Of course not. I'm going to say something, Mr. Producer. May upset some people. Ask me if I give a crap. I want to talk to my Latin American friends. Those of you who are here legally, join us. Join us. Stand with us. I want to talk to my Asian friends. Those of here of you who are here legally, join us. Our Indian friends, join us! Our Nigerian friends, join us! Join us from wherever you're from, any part of the world, join us now! Or you'll lose everything too. Look around, America. The Fed might be at it again with raising rates. It seems like this is constant. Their foot is on that gas pedal. But in truth, we got a massive debt, over $40 trillion. Social Security and Medicare are in deep trouble, and the Democrats want to destroy them both. Now, none of that screams stability. You know, if your retirement is mostly in stocks and bonds, you might want to seriously think about diversification, because that's very risky. I'm not saying panic. I'm saying diversification with intention. Major publication calls it the number one secret account that American smart money uses to hedge against instability. Precious metals, gold and silver. 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Let me tell you something. I'm a human being, too. I have emotions, too. This is worth yelling at the top of your lungs. We need our Paul Revere's and our Thomas Paine's right now. Now. I'll see you tomorrow. God bless each and every one of you.
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10: He wants to know more. I'm Lisa Lucera, Fox News. President Trump says Russia needs to share more information about a suspected case of the plague.
11: President Trump says Russian health officials are sharing a little about a suspected case of the pneumonic plague that killed one lab worker in Siberia.
12: We expect them to share it a lot with our people. I just met with our people. We have brilliant experts. They know everything about what's going on. And all of that information is going through them.
11: Speaking with reporters in the Oval Office, the president says Russia says the case is very much under control. President Trump also notes he has a call set up with Russian President Vladimir Putin. Today is Putin's birthday.
10: Fox's Jared Halpern at the White House, an official with the World Health Organization, is also calling on Russia to provide more information. This evening, the president traveled to San Antonio, Texas, in support of Senate candidate Ken Paxton, who's running a close race against Democrat James Tallarico.
12: A vote for Tallarico is a vote to turn Texas into a dirty, failing, crime-ridden third world dumping ground. And a vote for Ken Paxton is a vote to save Texas and defend everything that made Texas great.
10: The latest polling has Tallarico leading Paxton, the state's current attorney general. In 2023, Paxton was impeached by the Texas State House over allegations of misusing his office to aid a campaign donor, but was acquitted by the state Senate. Tropical storm Isaias is gaining strength off eastern Mexico. Forecasters say it should become the first hurricane of the season by tomorrow morning before it enters the Gulf Coast later this week. Landfall expected late Friday or early Saturday between the Mississippi coast and the Florida panhandle. The storm is on track to become the latest first Atlantic hurricane in 121 years. 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
6: Here's your LX 18 storm tracker forecast. First of all, it's a beautiful clear sky again. Not as cold as the last few nights, although still on the brisk side because it is October. Overnight lows down to the low 50s. Your day tomorrow, it's mostly sunny, getting hotter again. We'll be up around 80. For Friday, sunshine in the low 80s. And then Saturday, clouds are increasing. Rain chances arrive as soon as the late afternoon or the evening. We're going to keep an eye on that. Temperatures will be around 80 for the high on Saturday. I'm Chief Meteor Bill Mack on Lexington's News Traffic and Weather Station. 97.3 FM, WVLK.
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1: It is Wednesday, October 7th, 2026. I'm Guy Benson. 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If you're just getting to know us or testing out the show, we're particularly glad that you're here. I'm a political analyst at Fox News, a senior columnist at the Washington Examiner. We've got a great lineup for you today, starting later this hour with Chairman Brian Steil of Wisconsin, an update on a major investigation in Congress on a very important subject. Plus, we'll get into some midterm election stuff with him as well. That is in about half an hour. Then in the next hour, Steve Doocy, longtime host of Fox and Friends. He's here celebrating a big day. We'll explain more coming up on that. We will also welcome in our next hour the relative of a hostage who was kidnapped by Hamas 3 years ago today, October 7, 2023. That family went through a lot. He'll tell us that story and reflect on a very somber anniversary. And in our final hour, the House Majority Whip, Congressman Tom Emmer of Minnesota. There's a lot of Minnesota news right now. Just some fallout from the homecoming fiasco with the destruction of the Somali gangs that disrupted and then canceled the homecoming game and then the dance in suburban Minnesota. Then there's a tie-in to the fraud. That's a huge issue in the state of Minnesota. And I think that there are some lessons to be learned for the whole country as well on those scores. So we will welcome the congressman back to the show in our final hour today. I want to begin, though, talking about the dark day that we are marking 3 years past the 7th of October, 2023. I remember I was on my way to a wedding. It was a Saturday. Woke up, was getting ready for a wedding for a good buddy of mine who happens to be Jewish, actually, and started to see on social media some very disturbing reports. And of course, the rest is history. The attack by Hamas, killing nearly 1,200 people, including dozens of Americans, taking hundreds hostage, the raping, the pillaging, the burning, the glee of this evil that they documented in real time with a genocidal zeal. And then since that day, the inversion, the warping of victim and aggressor, and really morality itself, the abuse of language in the debate, if we can call it that, over what happened in the aftermath and the war that started that day, started by a genocidal terrorist organization. And I have to tell you, when I saw a tweet from the mayor of New York City, communist Zohran Mamdani, an anti-Israel obsessive surrounded by anti-Semites, marking the anniversary of October 7th, I cringed and winced and wondered how bad it would be, and it was bad. He started with a few sentences about what happened and Hamas and the war crimes, as he called them. I would not agree with that. These were not war crimes. These were terrorist attacks of the most brutal, inhuman nature imaginable. But that's how he started the tweet, profoundly painful for so many New Yorkers, just a few sentences, and then comes the big, fat, not one, but two paragraphs about all the real victims here, the Palestinians in Gaza, of course. And he mentions the genocide smear He talks about Israel attacking ambulances, which is a disgusting lie, except for the targeted examples when the Israelis did strike ambulances because they were used by Hamas on purpose, knowing that if Israel attacked an ambulance that was just a little like terror truck, that image would then be used by people like Zohran Mamdani to whip up their masses against the Israelis. And this went on sentence after sentence after sentence by the mayor. Repellent, appalling, not the least bit shocking, coming from him or anyone else in this crowd. So I put together some thoughts. This has been weighing on me, this anniversary, I think should weigh on anyone who believes in civilization and who recognizes the threat of the people who are against Western civilization and how, to a large extent, they're on the march and in some cases winning. So I tweeted, you can go find this on X. In fact, I saw our colleague Mark Levin just literally a moment ago retweeted it and called it a must read. So I'm grateful to the great one. I put down some thoughts at Guy P. Benson on this, and I would like to share them with you right now. Today is the most important day to clearly state that the quote-unquote Israeli genocide lie is both a deliberate, appalling, ahistorical, anti-factual smear and also textbook anti-Semitism. Let me explain. And I would just say, for people who might recoil at that term, anti-Semitism, being applied here, I would really encourage you to listen on, because I'm not using it lightly or casually. The Hamas-run Gaza Health Ministry's own data debunks the lie. Of the roughly 73,000 deaths in Gaza since the onset of the war, which was started by Hamas in a shockingly vicious terrorist attack launched with genuinely genocidal intent, tens of thousands of those deaths have been combatants and military-aged men. This strikingly low combatant-to-civilian ratio is an achievement by Israel, which took pains to warn civilians to get out of the way of bombs in advance, paused the fighting to inoculate Gazan children, and sent gargantuan shipments of food and other aid into the territory during the war. These are not the actions of a genocidal force. They are the opposite. Let me just pause there for a second. I don't know how else to explain it. If there's a government or a military that wants to do a genocide and has the means to do so, which the Israelis absolutely do, what they do not do is place phone calls and text messages and drop leaflets and ask civilians to evacuate areas before they bomb. They don't send supplies and food to the enemy's people. They don't inject the children of that territory with life-saving cures to dangerous diseases, pausing the war to do so, the war that they didn't start or ask for. Those are the opposite of genocidal actions. It blows my mind that people, a lot of people are lying about this on purpose, and I'll get to that. But a lot of people just go along with it. Does anyone stop to think ever, like for 2 seconds, about some of the evidence? Maybe they don't, or they've never been presented with this evidence. Doesn't mean it's not true. This achievement, the low civilian to combatant ratio, is particularly laudable given the enemy's evil policy of launching terrorist operations from civilian neighborhoods, mosques, schools, and hospitals. Hamas puts its own civilians in grave danger on purpose as a strategy. And it's fairly successful because they know, deep down, despite the slanderous talking point pioneered by their stooges around the world, and by the way, this talking point about genocide started even while the Israelis were still counting their dead on October 8th and 9th. They were starting to say genocide. Hamas knows that Israel is not willing to purposely commit mass atrocities, let alone genocide, which is why they operate out of schools and hospitals and that sort of thing. That word, genocide, has been utterly abused and obliterated of all meaning as a propaganda weapon against Israel. It does not apply to this conflict, and certainly not to the Israeli side. But accuracy isn't the point. Inaccuracy is the point. The word is wielded as a justification for every despicable act of the sick so-called pro-Palestine movement, which, by the way, almost entirely ignores the brutal mistreatment of actual Palestinians by Hamas, which is a tell. So every time a Jew is spat on, a synagogue is protested or attacked, a hostage poster was ripped down, a Hebrew-speaking person is berated in public, a soccer team is shunned, like by the lunatics in Ireland, an event disrupted, like happened last night at my alma mater, Northwestern, a Hanukkah celebration is shot up, like it happened in Sydney at the hands of jihadists. Those things are excused or rationalized or minimized by the so-called genocide lie. It is an anti-morality permission slip. And it's been revealing who's taken full advantage of it. They're almost always people who can't even feign concern about far worse treatment of various populations around the world right now, including, by the way, Muslim ones. Which brings us to the anti-Semitism, which is undeniable and obvious to so many of us. But because countless gross October 7th statements issued by terror sympathizers or cowards or ignoramuses like Zohran Mamdani, you can pick which one you think he is, these statements insist on repeating the genocide lie while also insisting, oh, it's not about the Jews, but rather Zionists, that word being the other side of the anti-morality permission slip coin. It's like they feel like they have carte blanche to do and say whatever they want, to lie, to smear, to slander, to engage in the worst kinds of bigotry and hate, as long as they say, oh, it's just Zionism that we're against, not the Jews, just the Zionists, and of course, chanting genocide every step of the way, which is untrue. It must be spelled out, the anti-Semitism angle here. One of the core black and white definitions of anti-Semitism is the erection of double standards exclusively against Jews. And yes, that includes the one tiny Jewish state in the world, the only country on earth where there's an ongoing, constant, loud debate over the legitimacy of its very existence. That's one big double standard. We don't have this conversation around any of the other hundreds of countries, but the one tiny Jewish country, it's an endless debate about legitimacy. That's a double standard. That is anti-Semitism. Even though the legitimacy of that existence, by the way, has been firmly established for many decades and reinforced, by the way, by multiple defensive war victories by the Israelis, and it's been enshrined in international law from the very beginning for those who at least pretend to care about such things, because the international lawyers pretend to talk about international law and care about it, except when it's inconvenient and actually benefits Israel, which again is quite revealing. Lying about quote-unquote genocide and applying a novel, changed, or invented quasi-definition of genocide, and they'll, like, publish photos of a lot of destroyed buildings, like, look at this, it speaks for itself, genocide, no. And also, there's a good chance that photo's from Syria, and it's from, you know, 10 years ago or something, doesn't matter, goes viral. And it's not about building destruction, it's about people. You've got millions of people in Gaza, 70,000 killed, almost half of them combatants. It's not a genocide. Poland had 3 million Jews going into World War II. After the Holocaust, 50,000. That is a genocide. So lying about genocide and applying a brand new made-up definition of that only to the Jewish state for the purpose of demonizing and isolating and delegitimizing that Jewish state is straight up anti-Semitism. on top of being a lie, which are two things that so often throughout history have gone hand in hand. So my message is, please think, use your brain, reject the lies, reject bigotry, critical thinking, and if you won't do that, at a bare minimum, at least have the decency to stop flattering yourself as a good, brave person who's on the right side of history. You're not. You're on the wrong side of history, and a modern-day heir of dark, ancient rituals of ugliness and scapegoating and deceit. Off my chest, with my full chest, on the 7th of October. We'll be right back.
0: A clear-eyed breakdown of today's top stories. 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

Young Guy Benson. Just talking about a tough anniversary, a much happier one. Fox News Channel turning 30 today. 1996, October 7th, 1996, FNC launched, and boy, what an impact we have had. And I'm indebted to our bosses who brought me here and have given me all these opportunities. I'm so grateful to my colleagues here. We've got such a wonderful group of people. And as I think you can tell, just in our personal lives, so many of us get along and are friends and hang out and travel the world and do things, highs and lows of life. I'm so grateful for that, to be able to provide for my family doing this. Which brings me to the most important one, you, the audience. We don't do this without you. We can't do this without you. We exist because of the people who allow us to exist. And I am just so very thankful. I've not been here, of course, for the full 30 years. I did not start in middle school or elementary school, but I was an intern here long, long ago when I was in high school and early college. So of those 30 years, I've been at least part of the Fox family for more than half of them, which is crazy. I've been on air here for 13 years as a contributor, and beyond that, as a guest for a few more years. And it's just incredible how quickly the time has gone. If you are so inclined, if you're on Instagram, follow me, Guy P. Benson, GuyPBenson. That's my handle. Check out my new post today. I did a slideshow of like 10 screenshots through the years. I went to my earliest appearance I could find in 2010 when I was, 25? That's my first photo all the way to today. Part of this Fox family as the network turns 30. Thank you so much.

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1: Welcome back to the Guy Benson Show. 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We are joined now by Chairman Brian Stile, a congressman from the 1st District in Wisconsin, and he is chairman of the House Administration Committee as well. Welcome back, sir.
2: Guy, thanks for having me on.
1: All right, I want to start with this Act Blue scandal and investigation. We've talked about it before. We've covered bits and pieces of it from hearings and that kind of thing. Before we get to the new update and the admission that has been made, can you just remind the audience, for people just tuning into this whole thing, like, what's going on with Act Blue? Why does this matter?
2: Act Blue is the online fundraising platform that, since its creation, has moved roughly $20 billion into Democratic campaigns and Democratic causes. 3 years ago, I chaired the administration committee and started an investigation to determine, does Act Blue have the fraud prevention programs in place to prevent illegal contributions, and in particular, to prevent foreign donors from donating into congressional or into federal campaigns? And what we have shown
1: is
2: they don't, which is illegal, and which is now pretty clear. They did not have the correct fraud prevention programs to prevent those foreign funds from coming into our campaigns. And it's all based on a simple premise. U.S. elections and U.S. campaigns should be for U.S. citizens only, and there's no room for illegal foreign donations coming into U.S. political campaigns.
1: So billions, tens of billions of dollars flowing through Act Blue, and it seems very clear that some of that money has been illegally coming from foreign countries, and there were protections that were not up to snuff, to put it mildly, to ferret out and block those illegal contributions. There was, maybe a year or two ago, a kind of a mass exodus from the upper reaches of Act Blue, people sort of running for the exits. What was that about? And what about the argument that might be made? It's like, okay, well, this was just an honest mistake. They were just so excited to be engaging with the grassroots and taking in all this money that maybe a few corners were cut, and unintentionally there were some cracks in the system, and now it's been flagged for them and they're taking care of it, so no harm, no foul. What do you think of those 2 points?
2: Well, as we began our investigation 3 years ago, you're exactly right. Following the 2024 election, you see a mass exodus of attorneys and compliance officers from Act Blue, some of whom have leaked information to the New York Times, who really broke this story open in our investigation, showing internal documents where they are accused of lying to Congress in my investigation. As we dig in to your second point, is this just a one-off where something occurred, or is this a systemic problem at Act Blue? And what we see, the evidence continues to show that the lack of taking fraud seriously is systemic. And most recently, they told us, when we asked, when donations are coming in from foreign IP addresses, where you know that that individual making the donation is from outside the United States, what do? They told us that they were verifying that the individual had a U.S. passport, where now we have clear indication they weren't actually verifying a U.S. passport. They were simply requiring an individual to type in a series of numbers to show as if you did have a passport. There's no check against, for example, a U.S. passport database. And so now,
1: so you could just say, oh, yeah, I'm a citizen. I've got a passport, and my number is 1234567.
2: Exactly correct. And that would have then qualified, and then the donation would have gone through and been processed. And then it's earlier this week on Monday, they notified me and the committee in our investigation that they have now completely overhauled their donor verification program. That's maybe a good thing, but what that really shows is that historically they were not doing it correctly, and we were right to be questioning why they weren't taking fraud seriously on their platform.
1: Right. So to me, that's the confession. The fact that years into this, they're saying, okay, now we're fixing it, is the confession that the whole previous time they weren't. They hadn't fixed it. I personally believe there's a good chance that's by design. I don't think this was just like, oh, systemic failures. I think this was intentional, because they wanted the money. They wanted all that money. They didn't care where it came from. foreigners giving a bunch of money, as long as it was, you know, blue no matter who, all good. They didn't have the safeguards. There were warnings and whistleblowers in place. Nothing happened. And now all the way here in the, you know, the end of 2026, they're telling the committee, oh, actually, we're tightening this up now. That's an admission.
2: It's unquestionably an admission. And it's one of the reasons why our findings regarding Act Blue are so concerning. The internal documents that they have time and again show that they're willing to accept fraud on the platform. In fact, in the lead up to the 2024 election, we have obtained internal documentation that shows they knowingly and willingly reduced their fraud prevention protocols, yeah, knowing that more fraud would be on their platform. They know that they're taking donations that are originating from outside the United States.
1: Well, it's a win-win for them. I mean, aside from the whole illegal part, it's sort of like a legal nicety in their mind, it's a win-win. It's money coming to their causes, so let it rip.
2: You're exactly right. They're taking money off the top, and so the more money that goes through, the more money they get. And they're obviously aligned with the liberal interests where the rest of the money is ultimately making it to. And so they're incentivized to look the other way. And their internal document shows that they were encouraging their compliance team to do just that. They have one document where they notify that if the individual uses a fake name, but the other information appears correct, to process the donation. It's the exact opposite of what they should have been doing, which was taking fraud seriously and preventing illegal foreign donations or illegal donations from being processed on their platform.
1: On the subject of looking the other way, I have a hunch, Mr. Chairman, that if the midterms go the way they're expected to, and you're no longer the chairman, but potentially the ranking member, and the Democrats have the gavel, I'm not sure this investigation will proceed. What do you think?
2: But I think that's right. I think there's two things at play. One is the investigation, and we've provided a lot of information. And ultimately, the United States Department of Justice and their own decision-making process will determine whether or not there are criminal charges that can be proven in the court of law. That has an opportunity to move forward. Two, we've also shown the real need to update our campaign finance laws, period, full stop. Our campaign finance laws were not written for the digital era, and we have a need to dramatically reform our campaign finance laws to prevent the easy abuse that we have seen and shown during this investigation. So, but you're exactly right. If Democrats take control of the United States House of Representatives, they are going to end, I would suspect they will end this investigation, and they will do everything they can to turn all of their attention to preventing the Trump administration from making progress on really important federal reforms.
1: How are you feeling about your race?
2: You know, we're always busy in Southeast Wisconsin. We have seen millions of dollars of money come in from outside the state in support of a radical progressive activist who is running against me. But when you're leading the charge on something like Act Blue and actually holding Democrats accountable, it's no surprise that national Democrat organizations are going to pour money in. We're taking it, though, and we're going straight out to the voters to talk about the issues that matter most, about how we can continue our work to make life more affordable, enhance election integrity, and clean up Washington. And I think at the end of the day, the voters will reward that and will be successful in less than 4 weeks.
1: In the governor's race in your state, big statewide race there, the Democrats were expected to nominate like a full Looney Tunes like communist who, you know, against the police, against prisons, you go down the list, hates Thanksgiving and apple pie, like crazy stuff. And she was up by 20 points in the polls, but she lost very narrowly to someone that is, I guess, by comparison, moderate, but is not moderate. The Republican in the race, Tom Tiffany, put out an ad, I just saw it this week, that is really tough. It's on illegal immigration, and it uses the Democratic nominee. This is the quote-unquote moderate Democratic nominee for governor in Wisconsin talking about criminal illegal immigrants. It's a word he uses by choice, now featured in this ad, Cut 41.
3: And when it comes down to the immigrants, I'm not an ally. I'm an accomplice. I'm going to be with you no matter what.
4: In Dane County, a repeat drunk driver and illegal immigrant killed two teenagers.
3: I'm an accomplice.
4: In Fond du Lac, an illegal tied up and blindfolded a 12-year-old girl to rape her.
3: I'm an accomplice.
4: In Milwaukee, a drunk illegal immigrant killed a Special Olympian on his way to church.
3: I'm an accomplice.
4: David Crowley stands with illegal immigrants, not you.
3: No matter what.
1: I mean, accomplice is an interesting word that he used. What do you think about A, that issue, B, that race?
2: Well, yeah, I spent the day yesterday on the road with Tom Tiffany, who will be the next governor of the state of Wisconsin, and he is drawing the stark contrast that we're drawing in our race. And the distinction between common sense conservative principles this cycle against the radical socialist policies of the left could not be more clear. Tom Tiffany is doing a great job showing the American people how radical David Crowley is. And yes, he did lose the primary. He won the primary against Francesca Hong, who was even further left. But the differences between their policies is actually very minimal. I mean, she opposed Thanksgiving and he supported Thanksgiving. And that's about the only reason you could call David Crowley a moderate. I mean, his positions show time and again that he's part of the left that wants the open borders, as my opponent does. They want to raise taxes. They want to make life less affordable. And they stand for values that we don't support here in the state of Wisconsin. And so Tom Tiffany is running an excellent campaign in the state of Wisconsin with a real opportunity to ultimately galvanize our base, as I think we will, and get folks to the polls. And common sense, conservative policies, I believe, will prevail.
1: Congressman, we have about a minute and a half left. I did a monologue this week on the show. I've got a column coming out about it at the Washington Examiner as well. Republicans have an issue on affordability and the economy, no question about it. The Democrats are standing to gain from that problem, but I just don't see how the Democrats can credibly claim that mantle of accountability, or rather affordability, given their record and their policies, right? It's a good bumper sticker. It might work to an extent politically, but if you look at what the mess is that they created under Biden and what their solutions, quote unquote, are moving forward, it's not affordable at all.
2: But you're exactly right. And it's the reason Democrats are not running on a platform of ideas to move this country forward. They're running on critiques in baiting people that they will make life better. But if you actually look at their policies, if you look at our tax reforms that lower the tax burden on hardworking families to make life more affordable, you contrast that with their high tax policies that would make life less affordable. If you think about the energy situation, to make sure that we're producing and unleashing American energy, conservative principle, versus the Democratic Green New Deal approach of shutting down energy production here in the United States. And so Democrats are going to try to hoodwink folks. They're going to try to muddy the waters on the issues. But when we actually speak to voters about the issues, this contrast could not be more clear. American voters are smart, and at the end of the day, they're going to support the common sense conservative principles that are being offered by the right.
1: Less than a month away until the election, Chairman Brian Stile in Wisconsin, here on the Guy Benson Show. Mr. Chairman, thank you.
2: Thank you, Guy.
1: When we come back, a fact check. That's next.
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1: On September 17th, 1787, 39 delegates gathered in Philadelphia to sign a document that would change the course of history. 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

0: back on the Guy Benson Show. I wasn't sure if we were going to tackle this subject or address it at all, but I think, unfortunately, it needs to be talked about, and it also illustrates a wider point. President Trump was talking about Iran and the conflict with that regime and the overarching goals there, the long-term, big-picture goals, and then, of course, acknowledging some of the short-term pain at the pump for which he and his party are paying a price right now in the polls, in this midterm environment. We've talked about that. And I think consistently and clearly talking about that in a serious way has been very important. And I think it has been a very mixed bag on that front, at best, from him and from a lot of Republicans who don't even know what to say. You've got to just take this head on and explain it clearly to Americans as mature adults. Trump was attempting to make this point. He did it in a somewhat garbled way, which was then, of course, immediately just twisted totally beyond recognition and turned into a ludicrous attack on him by the Democrats and by their friends and henchmen in the so-called news media. Here's what he said in Cut 48.
1: I want to see a tremendous victory. You want to see a tremendous victory because it verifies all the things we did. And again, remember, with the war, it's just artificial. It's a little bit high. It's a small price to pay for keeping the world safe, keeping our country safe. They can take out a city. Let them take out Los Angeles. Let them take out San Diego. This is a very small price to pay. And it's going to be over with very soon. It's essentially almost over with. And they might keep going a little long. You know, they always say they have a big threshold for pain. They need it. Let me tell you, they need it. But it's going to end very soon. And it'll end one way or the other. And your gas and your gasoline and all of the things. And don't.
0: And then they're going to come back down. That's his point. This is a national security, global security imperative to make sure that the Iranian regime cannot continue its waging of war against America, death to America, its support for terrorism around the world, number one state sponsor for decades, and of course its nuclear ambitions, which is the scariest thing of all that we have set back for many, many years and in many ways destroyed. So Trump is saying, as he said a few times, it's a very small price to pay in terms of elevated gas and diesel right now, temporary, for that much bigger long-term achievement for our security and that of the world. That's his point. And what they turned that into, because he was talking about let them take out Los Angeles, let them take out San Diego, that was not an invitation to Iran to take out major American cities. That was him talking about the threat of a nuclearized Iran taking out major American cities and saying it's a very small price to pay what we're doing right now and the consequences of it compared to letting Iran continue and pursue nuclear weapons and get them and then attack us. Obviously, that is his point. Obviously. And yet, Gavin Newsom is calling for the 25th Amendment to have Trump removed from office, saying that he's urging an enemy to kill millions of Americans and bomb American cities. The point was the opposite. All it takes is the tiniest bit of comprehension and fair-mindedness to understand that. Now, he didn't say it perfectly, right? I would not have advised phrasing it that way, but to me, the intent, it's just not even a close call. There are plenty of Trump critics who are out there saying, all right, stop. That's not the point he was making. It's quite the opposite, but they can't help themselves in the media. This became this frantic, breathless thing. Trump calls on Iran to take out, and then they put it in quotes. So technically that part is a direct quote, shorn of the context that he said it in. And this is why people don't trust them. This is why when they have real things to criticize and critique, a lot of people tune out because they do this BS all the time. And they can't be relied upon as a result. An absolutely absurd, quote unquote, controversy. Yet another one in a line of many. Another hour of the Guy Benson Show coming up next. Fox News turns 30 years old today. Steve Doocy, here from the beginning, joins us straight ahead.
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16: A terror attack stopped. I'm Lisa Lacera, Fox News. The FBI says it prevented a mass shooting at the Mall of America, arresting an 18-year-old from Richfield, Minnesota.
17: His name is Sheikhdoun Abdulali Mohammed. Now, court documents indicate that Mohammed had been the focus of a counterterrorism investigation going back to 2024. And since then, investigators had been monitoring his communications with a confidential source, hundreds of messages across social media and encrypted messaging platforms. Mohammed pledged his allegiance to ISIS a year ago, according to prosecutors, and wanted to travel overseas to fight for ISIS. But according to the criminal complaint, in July, Mohammed sent messages indicating he couldn't afford to pay for a flight overseas and instead planned to commit a terror attack here in Minnesota.
16: Fox's Garrett Tenney in Minneapolis. The FBI says Mohammed paid $600 to an undercover agent posing as a member of ISIS for an AK-47 and 200 rounds of ammunition. He's charged with knowingly receiving a firearm and ammunition in order to commit terrorism. President Trump making another trip to Texas tonight in San Antonio in support of Senate candidate Ken Paxton.
18: He's a fantastic man, and what a job he's done. And you know, you get elected on job performance. If you get elected on job performance, you're going to have a blowout. Because there's nobody like him, right?
16: Polls have Paxton trailing Democrat James Tallarico. The president was interrupted by multiple protesters, with one getting close to the stage.
18: He's going back home to mom right now. He's going to get the hell bowled out. Because what he doesn't know is that his mom voted for Trump.
16: Some of the protesters were led out by police. Texas has put to death a man who fatally shot a convenience store clerk during a robbery in 2000. Jamal Howard died by lethal injection at the state prison in Huntsville. 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
19: Here's your LX 18 storm tracker forecast. First of all, it's a beautiful clear sky again. Not as cold as the last few nights, although still on the brisk side because it is October. Overnight lows down to the low 50s. Your day tomorrow, it's mostly sunny, getting hotter again. We'll be up around 80. For Friday, sunshine in the low 80s. And then Saturday, clouds are increasing. Rain chances arrive as soon as the late afternoon or the evening. We're going to keep an eye on that. Temperatures will be around 80 for the high on Saturday. I'm Chief Meteorologist Bill Mack on Lexington's News, Traffic, and Weather Station. 97.3 FM, WVLK.
20: How did I lose weight? 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

0: generation of conservative talk. 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
1: It's a new hour of The Guy Benson Show on this Wednesday. 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Fox News alert as we hit the middle hour. The Dow tumbling 342 points at the close in the red, finishing at 51,179. 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Find a chapter near you. Well, I mentioned this briefly in our first hour. Today is the 30th birthday of the Fox News Channel, and what a ride it has been. I've been privileged to be a part of it. On air here for 13 years. I was an intern for parts of three additional years. But someone who has been here for the duration is our next guest, joining us from our New York headquarters. You know him well if you're a Fox fan. Steve Ducey, longtime Fox and Friends co-host, best-selling author, father to someone who also you might recognize on the channel from time to time. Steve, it's so great to hear your voice.
2: Guy, nice talking to you too. You know, and at the top of the hour when they were ready to have your voice come in and you didn't come in, I'm thinking, is he changing a diaper right now? Are you on diaper duty with Madison right now?
1: Because
2: told me all about your family.
1: Many, many diapers. And it's actually, I'm willing to do it because Adam does so much hard work for the family. He really hates diapers, and it doesn't bother me. I'm just like, yep, I'm willing to take that on any day of the week. So that's been one of the big jobs.
2: He got the better deal. I mean, think about what you do. You deal with diapers.
1: Yeah.
2: And he's got everything else.
1: He does a lot of really important stuff, though. So I'm like, so much of like the early morning stuff.
2: Oh, yeah.
1: Okay. If you know, like I just got to tip the cap and do my part, which I try to do. Obviously, you're also a very proud grandfather, but right. 30 years ago, none of that was your life yet. You were joining this fledgling new startup thing that I've talked to some of the OG Foxers who were like, yeah, we didn't really know what we were getting into,
2: right.
1: If this was going to work. What was that like, the hiring process? Then like, all right, like you kind of like plugged in the channel this date, 1996, like here we go.
2: Right. Well, it's an interesting thing because on the first day of the Fox News Channel, I actually wasn't hired yet. And I had been working at another network that fired everybody like that day or the day before. And so I go to Fox and I talk to the boss and I say, you know, I'm looking for on-air work because I'd worked for him before. And they said, you know, you should have been here yesterday because we had a lot of jobs. And I said, I had a job yesterday. So did the other 30 people I was working with. They said, do you want to be the weather guy? And I said, you know, not really. I did weather in college. I took meteorology in college, so I know what I'm doing. But man, I don't think that's going to work for me. And the guy, they said, look, you can do it any way you want. And so just try it. If you don't like it, you don't have to do it forever. And so I tried it. And as soon as I got hired, they said, okay, how do you want to do the weather? And we came up with some different ways to do it. And it was a lot of fun. But for the most part, I would do the weather in the morning. And then they'd go, okay, you're done with the weather. We've got like 12 other shows that you could do during the day. And so back then, in the very beginning, Guy, every half hour was actually two programs. At the top of the hour, from zero to 10, it would be a newscast. And then from 10 to 30, it would be something called Fox On. It would be Fox On Consumers, Fox On Sports, Fox On Pets, Fox On the Law, and stuff like that. And because in the beginning, we were only
1: Fox On Pets?
2: Oh, the pet show was one of our biggest shows in the very beginning. It was a two-hour show on Saturday, and every commercial was sold on that show, which was amazing. Because, you know, people need
1: Purina.
2: And there was some suggestion that maybe, have you ever heard that thing? Did you ever see the movie, Scrooged, the Christmas movie with Robert Mitchum is the president of a network. And he thinks that animals watch TV. And so he programs something for pets. We actually had 2 hours, and it was amazing. Mainly for the commercials and stuff like that. But it was a fun show. But anyway, in the beginning, we were only on in 10 million homes. There were 100 million homes in America's cable universe back there. And we were in only 10%, so not many people were watching. And it was very hard for us to figure out how to get good guests on. And so when anybody from the administration, and this was during the Clinton administration, would offer to come on, we'd roll out the red carpet and put them on. So I was about to do one day a Fox on Consumers, and I was going to talk about hot water heaters or mattresses or something. And literally 20 seconds before Fox on Consumers started, the producer said in my ear, "Hey, Steve, what do you know about Bosnia?" And I said, "Not much." And they "Okay, so we're going to have you talk to Jamie Rubin from the State Department for 20 minutes about Bosnia." And I said, "Okay, when?" And they go, "In 5 seconds." And it's like 3, 2
1: nightmare.
2: And they roll the animation.
1: That's the startup, right? Where it's just like anything goes. And there was this Wild West mentality. Right. What are we going to do? And then here we are 30 years later, Steve. We have maybe 2 minutes left here.
2: Sure.
1: The success has been incredible. So much of it goes to our wonderful team, our great colleagues. Right. I am so grateful to our audience, of course. We can't do this without them. We wouldn't do this without them. There wouldn't be a network. But ultimately, there's some secret sauce here of why we're so successful. What do you think it is?
2: Well, I've got a pretty good idea what it is. In the beginning, the boss said, "Okay, do this." You know, there were no talking points or anything like that for us, but it was do this. The other networks only give you one side. I want you to give them both sides. Say what the Republicans think, what the Democrats think, what everybody thinks. Just say what everybody thinks and then say what you think. And along the way, have fun. And that really is what we've always done. We've tried to have fun with whatever we are doing, but we always, you know, in the very beginning, the slogan was fair and balanced. We would always say, tell you both sides. We report, you decide. And then, you know, our own opinions would come into it. And I think that is why to this day, I'll be places and they'll say, you know, I have grown up with your family and I've grown up with you. And thank you very much. You have a lot of common sense.
1: And there's the fun in it, too, which is so crucial. And speaking of fun, I know that you're headed now to Studio L. So I want to make sure that you get off and have a great time there. Steve Ducey, one of the originals here. Steve, thank you.
2: Thank you, guy.
1: Happy birthday, Fox News.
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0: I'm Guy Benson. We are back. Last night, there was a debate in a very important Senate race, Maine. We've talked a bit about it here on the show. Susan Collins, the incumbent, against Troy Jackson, the now DSA-aligned Democrat, who's run for office as a Republican, independent Democrat, and DSA-aligned Democrat. He's just been all over the map, but now he's hard left. That's where he is now. Suddenly obsessed with Gaza, et cetera, et cetera. Also, apparently fathered two children with a blood relative. So there's an interesting little fun fact about him. During the debate, there were a few notable moments, including this one, which I think underscores the difference between these two candidates on policy and worldview. Cut 33.
1: Voters be required to show ID at the polls, yes or no, Troy Jackson?
2: No, as a working logger, many times I went to the polls without my ID. No.
1: Senator Collins.
3: Yes, only Americans should vote in American elections. I don't think that's too much to ask when
2: and
3: you go to register to vote.
0: I love how he jumps in. It's already the law. But his answer was no, that that should not be the law. The question was, should voters be required to show ID at the polls? His answer twice was no. His explanation was, I'm a logger. I'm sorry. Admittedly, I am not in tight with the logger community. But I would wager that loggers manage to have IDs in their wallets when they drive or go to the bar for a beer with their buddies. What do you mean you're a logger? Like that's somehow explanatory. This is an 80% issue. It cuts across every demographic. Obviously, you should show an ID when you vote. But Troy Jackson, the radical Hassan Piker-backed left-wing Democrat, DSA guy, says no, photo ID should not be required because he's a logger. Susan Collins, on the obvious common sense side of this, says yes. Then Troy Jackson, who, by the way, has been in politics, in elective office for a long time. He's not some neophyte like the Nazi tattoo guy he's replaced after Democrats threw out their election because they were unhappy that they had a Nazi tattoo accused rapist as their Senate nominee, so they put this guy in instead, throwing out and nullifying the results of their election. This now career politician, Troy Jackson, was trying to score a point on health care against Susan Collins, but apparently doesn't understand how things work. Even as someone who led one of the chambers in the Maine legislature, he should know this. Cut 34.
2: Senator Collins just brought up how, you know, the reimbursement rates are not high. She's been in Congress for 30 years. She touts how she's chair of appropriations. Yeah, it would be great if she actually worked on that and got that done, because we're not getting enough reimbursement.
3: Medicaid rates are set by the state. They are not set by the federal government. Mm-hmm. Medicare rates are set by the federal government. So it is Augusta that is responsible for the inadequate reimbursements under the Medicaid program.
0: Amazing. He tries to hit her on Medicaid reimbursements, and she's like, yeah, that's actually not what we do in the federal government. That's what you do in the state government, or what you should have done. So within this context, the attempted hit on her was actually a boomerang backfire self-own on him. And she very slowly explained for him how it actually works. And to put a finer point on it, this was, I think, a devastating point in the debate where Susan Collins challenged Troy Jackson on his decades in the legislature up in Maine. I tweeted this simply with the caption, ouch, and it's got well over, last I checked, 800,000 views. It kind of went everywhere. She brought the receipts. This is the guy she's up against. He wants to become the U.S. Senator for the state of Maine. And she just reviewed his own record in Augusta. Cut 35. Take it away, Susan.
3: You've served in Augusta for more than 20 years. When you ran for governor this year, you said that one of the main reasons you were running is even though you were Senate president, it was frustrating to try to get bills passed. You said that Governor Mills vetoed 40 of your bills and that Governor LePage vetoed 60 of them. But your trouble in getting bills passed goes far beyond that. In your more than 20 years in the legislature, more than one third of your bills were unanimously rejected in committee. You couldn't even find one Democrat on the committee to support a third of your bills. If you can't find one person in your own party to vote for your bills when you were the Senate president in Maine,
1: get your question,
3: how
1: please.
3: Do you think you're going to get things done in a closely divided Senate as the most junior senator?
0: That is brutal. I know in today's politics where everyone's like lobbing grenades at each other and a lot of it's very, you know, personal and that kind of thing. It feels like a throwback attack in some ways, but that is just a velvet hammer from Susan Collins with her very interesting way of speaking and her voice. But she just lays it out. All right. So you've been there for 20 years as a politician. You've had 100 of your bills vetoed, including 40 of them by his own party's governor. I'd love to know the backstory there.

0: the previous clip, where he was attacking Susan Collins for not doing something in Washington that was actually supposed to be his job. Apparently he doesn't know what his job is and also can't do it. Sounds great for a senator, doesn't it? By the way, I saw a new poll. Roughly half the polls have her ahead by a little bit. Half the polls have him slightly ahead. Of course, she was trailing last time 6 years ago in every single poll by like 6 points. She won by 9. In that poll, the most recent one that I saw where she's down, I think, 2 or 3 points, there was a secondary question, which is regardless of how you're going to vote, who do you think is going to win? Susan Collins was ahead by like 14 points on that question. And often that type of question is a proxy for how a lot of people are actually going to vote. They won't necessarily, we've seen this multiple times, they won't necessarily tell a pollster the truth about how they plan to vote. But when they're asked, how do you think most of your neighbors are going to vote? How do you think most people are going to vote? Then you start to get the real answer. So that would be potentially a good sign for Susan Collins. I don't want to take anything for granted. A very important seat. She is a very tough person to beat, as they found out multiple times. And she showed again why last night. Into our audience in Portland and beyond, you've got this weirdo clown who's been all over the map ideologically, who is completely incompetent and ineffectual, who's now reborn as this Hassan Piker type acolyte, DSA person, with his whole strange history, who can't get things done, versus the extremely consistent, sometimes maddeningly so, Susan Collins, who just shows up and does the job as the self-described moderate that she is. Again, sometimes to my own chagrin. It's not a close call, in my opinion. And then finally, this was like the closing moments of the debate, where they were running out of time and the moderator was trying to do like a, haha, isn't this a fun little final question? But she was able to just do one last very calm twist of the knife, cut 36.
1: I was going to ask if there was time, if the Patriots going to make the playoffs again this year, yes or no. In the lightning round,
2: yes.
1: I think they both agree with that one. All right, thank you so much, and we're going to have a good night, everybody. And, of course, remember to vote. Now through Election Day.
2: He's a Steelers fan. Yeah. But he's a Steelers fan.
1: I'm a Vikings fan, to be fair.
0: So the big chortle from the moderators, well, my last question was going to be, will the Patriots make the playoffs in New England? She's like, yes. And he's like, all right, folks, thanks for watching. Don't forget to vote. And then she goes, but he's a Steelers fan. He's a Steelers fan. And he did not object, so I guess she's right on that point, too. Just sort of adding that in at the very end. Nice little final mic drop from Susan Collins in that debate. The Guy Benson Show returns after this.

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1: We are halfway through the broadcast week on this Wednesday edition of the Guy Benson Show. 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Well, as we mentioned earlier in the show, today is the third anniversary of the terrorist massacre, the slaughter inside Israel by Hamas. And it was one of the most horrifying scenes I've ever seen in real time and then after the fact, because so much of it was captured on film, not just surveillance film, but GoPros proudly recording the savagery by the savages themselves, cheering, whooping, calling home, bragging to parents and loved ones how many Jews they were killing. Sickening, revolting scenes from half a world away. Joining us now to talk about that day and his family's connection to it is Moshe Lavi. He's an Israeli native, former captain in the IDF, works and lives in New York City now. And Moshe, thank you very much for being with us.
2: Thank you for having me today.
1: Can you just reflect on that day as you learned about what was happening? Walk us through your experience even before you knew the horror that your family was about to go through.
2: Yeah, certainly it was quite a traumatic day here in New York. It was Friday night here when the terrorist attack happened on Saturday morning in Israel. I went out with friends to a nightclub in Brooklyn, and as I entered the nightclub, started getting a lot of messages. Already on the subway there, I understood that there were rocket attacks, but I grew up to rocket attacks. So as shocking as it may sound to the listeners, we normalized rocket attacks in southern Israel, in my hometown Sderot, in the kibbutzim, the villages nearby. And so I shrugged it off, went to the nightclub, and then started getting messages from family, from friends, people who served with me in the military. And as the night went on, I eventually, of course, left and returned to my place in Manhattan. I learned more and more of the horrifying things that are happening in my base, that are happening in my hometown, Sderot, happening in kibbutzim I grew up in and played in, and to classmates and teachers, and of course to my family. I was lucky because my family survived, but it could have been very different because all of them could have been murdered that day, whether in Sderot or the two kibbutzim where my sisters and their families lived in.
1: Your brother-in-law was taken, one of the hundreds of hostages stolen by Hamas that day, including, I just have to point out, babies, children, women. It's still unimaginable what they did, but they did it. And your brother-in-law was held in captivity for how long?
2: Omri was held in captivity until October 13th, 2025, so 2 years.
1: 2 years. Tell us about that journey and the anguish and how you tried to process and channel what I can only imagine felt like so much powerlessness.
2: Yeah, so I learned, and the rest of the family learned, that Omri was kidnapped that day. We lost contact with my sister and with Omri on Saturday, Israel time, around 10:30 a.m. there. So in the middle of the night here, we were holding onto hope that it just ran out of battery, that they were sheltering. And only in that evening, we learned that Lishai, my sister, survived. My two nieces survived. They were rescued by the IDF after being held captive themselves in their own home and the home of their neighbors, the Dan family. But that Omri was taken hostage. He was taken with his neighbor, Tzachi Dan, who was later murdered in captivity, and with two American women who were released early on in the war in the first few days. We didn't know what to do at the beginning. There's no playbook for families, how you handle a loved one being taken. And especially when the context is, it's happening as Israel is still recovering bodies as Israel is still trying to figure out who was kidnapped, when, where. Well, we here in the U.S., as family members or and even friends, were supporting or trying to figure out, well, what we can do. I wanted to return as soon as I can to join the military and support defending the country. But my sister, Lishai, who's just survived, asked me to stay here, be a voice for Marie, be a voice for her. And so from that first week, I channeled all the energy or what I could to advocate for Marie, to advocate for all the hostages to return home. And he took us to all the places you can imagine that power brokers are making decisions, whether it's in Congress, whether it's in the White House, in embassies, in other countries, in palaces of justice, etc. And of course, to the streets here in New York and across the U.S., advocating for our loved ones. Sadly, it took 2 years to bring home all the hostages, and with Omri being among the last living ones to return. But we managed to do it eventually. I wish we could have done it earlier, especially for those who were murdered in captivity and could have still be alive, still being with their family today.
1: What was it like day after day for 2 years, not knowing where he was, what was happening to him, if you'd see him again? Tell us about just those human feelings.
2: It was like you had a hole in your heart waking up every morning, a constant agony, a rock that is there reminding you that there's something missing. And talking about a rock, every day it felt like we were Sisyphus trying to, push the rock over the hill in order to end our misery. In that case, bringing Omri home. But every day ended with him not being home, with having gridlock in negotiations for a deal, in receiving horrible news about how hostages are being held in inhumane conditions by their tormentors, their captors, Hamas, in Islamic Jihad, and even civilians at times, not supposedly non-combatants, Gazans who held hostages captive. It was difficult to hold those emotions while at the same time try and project in interviews when meeting policymakers, legislators, members of the administrations here in the U.S. and the politicians back home in Israel, to show that we are hopeful and that we want to channel this hope for action. So we lived with our duality every day, and that duality ensured that we are purposeful, that we know what we're fighting for, and that we can't allow ourselves to give up, because Omri is not giving up in captivity, because so many other hostages did not give up in captivity. So who are we to give up on them? Which is why we kept advocating until the very last moment, until we saw everyone returning home. Last October the 7th, I was in D.C. with my sister, Lishai. We held a vigil there with the Trump administration. It was during the holiday of Sukkot. We held it in the Kennedy Center, in a place, set up a sukkah there, sukkah of hope, we called it. And we brought hope even on that vigil, talking to the policymakers, the Trump administration, Secretary of State Marco Rubio, and many other senior members, about how we want them to keep pushing. And the day after, we got a call from President Trump telling us that the hostages will return home the following week. Mm. And then we realized how all that pain we carried with us, the pain and the hope we carried with us for 2 years, made a difference.
1: You had a formalized role. You were like elected as an envoy on behalf of the families of the hostages. Was that a community that elected you? How did that work? And what was the gravity and the weight of that position like on a global stage?
2: Yeah, so we, early on in after the massacre, many families came together, including my family, and we set up an NGO called the Hostages and Missing Families Forum. And that was an NGO by the families, for the families. And as part of that, we had several elected roles, And I knew I'm in a unique position here. I'm in the U.S. I know how to communicate. I studied here. I lived here. I have a way of understanding the public, and also have immediate access to policymakers by going, you know, taking a train or a plane to D.C. And so I was elected to that role. There was someone else before me as well, before I took that role on myself and elected by the families. And since I was elected, formalized activities I've already done here as a family members, but also put a weight on, you know, you have to represent all families, not only your family. You have to try and bring the voices of everyone. And that's what we did here in the U.S. Many good people help the families to do that, to reach those relevant people up to the, first President Biden and then President Trump, and there were, of course, American families as well, American citizens whose loved ones were kidnapped or murdered, were part of the activities. And I think that experience made it clear to me how strong our people are, because we're able to come together, people with different opinions, different political views, different ethnicities and religions, because there were Christians who were kidnapped, there were Muslims who were kidnapped, people were foreigners and foreign workers in Israel, Jews, citizens of Israel, Arab Muslim citizens of Israel, etc. So many different people were kidnapped, and we tried to bring to show, and we did it, to show that we are one. We have one voice, and our voice says, do everything you can to bring them home. Take us in, open the doors to us so that we share everyone's story. And we made sure to share a variety of stories all the time. And also make sure to listen to us, to ideas that we have. We bring our own experience from living in Israel, from serving in the military before, from being part of our society and knowing what we're dealing with. And what we're dealing with in Gaza. And luckily, you know, more and more policymakers did hear, did listen to us, did implement some of the ideas we brought to them. And most importantly, heard the stories of people like Omri, the shiatsu therapist, a loving father, loving son, amazing husband, a gardener, person who loves books and basketball and sports in general, a tender heart. And they could connect with him as a person, not just as a poster, not just as the term hostage, but as Omri. Omri, the human being that we have to save from captivity.
1: And yet, you mentioned the poster. Those posters were ripped down. Some of the angriest feelings I've had over the last 3 years about any of this was watching people in this country and in the West tear down hostage posters to sort of unperson those victims even further, where they have tried to make October 7th an afterthought or a conspiracy theory or something that's a minor detail. I could not wrap my brain around tearing down hostage posters, including of children. That is shocking to me. They've tried to kind of take over the date of October 7th and misappropriate it for their own purposes. And, I mean, even within hours of the slaughter, people were in the streets in Western cities celebrating what had happened and justifying what had happened. Moshe Levy, I want to get your reaction to that when we come back on The Guy Benson Show.
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0: on the Guy Benson Show with our guest Moshe Lavie, whose brother-in-law was kidnapped by Hamas on October 7th. He became a spokesperson for the hostage families throughout a multi-year ordeal. And before the break, Moshe, I was asking you about some of the grotesque worldwide reaction to October 7th. And we're still seeing that push today. We saw the mayor of New York City put out a statement that briefly mentioned October 7th, called it a war crime, and then had multiple sentences about the plight of the Palestinians, regurgitating the genocide lie. We have a media figure, Mehdi Hassan, who claimed that the Israelis could have gotten all the hostages back immediately. They just didn't want them. They didn't agree to it instantly. They are still saying these things 3 years later. If you could just comment on that side, the truly ugly side of the global reaction on top of the evil of the acts that were committed.
1: Yes, it's a painful subject. On October, I think, 8th, I already saw a demonstration in Times Square celebrating the attack. And one of the participants of that celebration, of that that supposed demonstration, is expected to be a congresswoman from New York. Yep. In a few months. And yes, posters were ripped. I saw it in my eyes. I saw people doing it in action. When I held events in Central Park every Sunday with so many other good people, good New Yorkers who were there to support me, were there to help me organizing all of this. I didn't do it on my own. People will shout at us when we held events for the hostages, not for anything else, just to tell the story of the hostages and call for their return. People would yell obscenities at us as if they're doing anything to actually support the Palestinians by shouting those obscenities at us. And that was part of the struggle. It's part of the understanding that we are feeling at times as Jewish people, as Israelis, we're feeling at times alone. We're feeling vulnerable. And that's why we had to come together so powerfully, including here in Jewish communities in the U.S., you know, to counter-react to what we saw on the streets. And you spoke about the commentary by the mayor, supposedly my mayor, here in New York City, this morning. I was shocked. I was appalled. Imagine making a statement like that on 9/11, emphasizing more, you know, the perpetrators rather than those who were attacked that day.
0: Yeah, I mean, I was appalled but not shocked. I did see your very pointed rebuttal to the one of many lies by Mehdi Hassan, who speaks for a lot of people of that ilk. But on this day, while there's righteous indignation over what we're talking about here, it's important to zoom out and recall what started all of this 3 years ago. And Moshe, I know that your family story had a happy ending at its conclusion, with your brother-in-law coming home, finally safe and sound to be with his family. But for many hundreds of other families, the ending was gruesome. And that will live with them, and they will carry that with them for the rest of their lives. And it's part of our job to keep that memory alive and refocus this often intentionally unfocused debate on October 7th, 2023. And we so appreciate your reflections today, Moshe Lavie. Thank you.
1: Thank you so much. And may the memory of those murdered that day, the victims, be a blessing.
0: The final hour of The Guy Benson Show is next.
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9: A teenager accused of plotting a terror attack. I'm Lisa Lucera, Fox News. The FBI says it stopped a planned mass shooting at the Mall of America. FBI Special Agent in Charge Christopher Dotson says Sheikhdoon Mohammed is charged with knowingly receiving a firearm and ammunition in order to commit terrorism.
10: Mohammed planned to use the gun he bought in a high-traffic public area in just a few weeks' time in support of a designated foreign terrorist organization.
9: The 18-year-old from Richfield, Minnesota, is accused of telling an FBI informant he wanted to carry out a mass casualty shooting later this month at the biggest mall in the country in the name of ISIS. President Trump back in Texas to shore up support for Republicans.
11: President Trump says GOP Senate candidate Texas Attorney General Ken Paxton has won victory after victory for people in the state.
12: So you need to go and vote for Ken Paxton for U.S. Senate. He's an all-star attorney general.
11: Telling a crowd in San Antonio a vote for Republicans will protect school choice and border security.
12: So you also need to elect a proud 20-year Air Force veteran to Congress, Carlos De La Cruz, who's fantastic.
11: De La Cruz faces Democrat Johnny Garcia in the race to represent Texas's newly redrawn 35th congressional district. In Texas's crucial U.S. Senate race, Ken Paxton faces Democratic State Representative James Tallarico.
9: Fox's Kristen Goodwin. Polls have Tallarico with an edge over Paxton. In 2023, Paxton was impeached by the Texas State House over allegations of misusing his office to wait a campaign donor, but was acquitted in the state Senate. The Democratic National Committee and a coalition, including the nonpartisan group Common Cause, are suing the Trump administration over recent TV ads which promote the president's political message, saying they violate U.S. propaganda law while costing taxpayers millions of dollars. 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
13: Here's your LX 18 storm tracker forecast. First of all, it's a beautiful clear sky again. Not as cold as the last few nights, although still on the brisk side because it is October. Overnight lows down to the low 50s. Your day tomorrow, it's mostly sunny, getting hotter again. We'll be up around 80. For Friday, sunshine in the low 80s. And then Saturday, clouds are increasing. Rain chances arrive as soon as the late afternoon or the evening. We're going to keep an eye on that. Temperatures will be around 80 for the high on Saturday. I'm Chief Meteorologist Bill Mack on Lexington's News Traffic and Weather Station. 97.3 FM, WVLK.
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18: 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It's not intended to diagnose, treat, cure, or prevent any disease. 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
1: 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Please drink responsibly. Again, 21 plus only. Well, I want to address something that we mentioned earlier in the week. In fact, it was Monday. Because of what happened over the weekend in Minnesota, we had Michelle Tafoya on the show, the Senate nominee for the Republicans in that state on Friday. And then Friday night, Somali gang violence in a Minneapolis suburb forced the disruption and evacuation of a homecoming football game. And that then, in the ripple effect, triggered the cancellation of the homecoming dance. So a very important weekend ruined for these students. Then there was going to be a community meeting about all the violence on Monday, and that was then announced that it would be moved to a virtual setting because of security concerns. This driven by these Somali gangs that have caused apparently quite a bit of havoc in Minnesota now for some time. But the people who run Minneapolis and run Minnesota, one party, they have been in denial about this. They have claimed that it's not really happening. And to the extent that it is happening, it's really not that big of a deal. I actually think back to, remember pre-election J.D. Vance with Martha Raddatz on ABC, and she was trying to fact check him that some gangs from other countries had only taken over a handful of apartment complexes in Colorado. She was like nitpicking how many complexes of apartments had been taken over by gangs. And Vance said, "Do you hear yourself, Martha?" That has been on repeat from the Democrats in Minnesota now for years. And when people have brought up the problem, even when it was very glaring, they would get all indignant and, of course, immediately go racial and pretend like it's racist to notice that there are Somali gangs causing problems and violence in Minnesota communities. News Nation had a report about this week after what happened over the weekend. Here's part of it, cut 44.
2: Somali gang violence has been an issue in Minnesota since 2010, investigators tell us. Overnight, two new Somali gang shootings in Minneapolis suburbs. Sheriff Bob Fletcher created a unit focused solely on Somali gangs.
3: It's a growing problem. We better work our butts off right now to fix this problem in the Somali community, or we are going to launch into a 200-year legacy that won't be unlike what some of the European countries are seeing.
2: He says some officials have refused to accept it. Just months ago, the Hennepin County attorney called it fiction.
4: There are no roving gangs of Somali people in this community harassing, threatening, doing anything.
3: I'll give her a buy on the word roving. But the word is roaming. There are roaming gangs in the Twin Cities. The county attorney is wrong.
1: She wasn't the only one. This is one of these extremely soft on crime, really pro-criminal, Soros-style DAs. In this case, she has a slightly different title, but same mentality, same worldview. Here is a problem staring everyone in the face, and she's saying it's fiction, it's not real, and by the way, you're probably a racist. And now we have the latest example playing out at a football game on Friday night. Joining us now to discuss this is the Republican Majority Whip in the House of Representatives, Tom Emmer of Minnesota. Congressman, welcome back to the show.
5: Good to be with you, Guy.
1: All right, so just talk about this disconnect, if you would, where a lot of your colleagues on the other side of the aisle, the people who run the state from the governor on down, they will look at Minnesotans dead in the eye and say, this is false or exaggerated and fear-mongering based on bigotry. And then you juxtapose it with the scenes out of that suburban homecoming game on Friday feels awfully real.
5: Yeah, well, Guy, this is real. And I'd say it was contained within the city of Minneapolis in some isolated suburbs, including one that I represent up in central Minnesota. But it's spreading now. It's spreading quickly because they will not acknowledge who is doing this and what they're up to. God bless Bob Fletcher. He's the first law enforcement officer that I have seen that is has the courage to come out and call it what it is. And yes, in Minnesota, what these they're not even liberals anymore. They're Marxists. What they will do right away is they'll turn on you and they'll say, well, you're a racist. You just hate people of a different color. And it's like, no, what we are, there's nothing racist about calling out criminal conduct. This is about the safety and security of everybody in Minnesota. And where they're really causing problems is with our kids in schools, Guy. You're just hearing about the shootings. You heard about the one at the Eden Prairie homecoming game last Friday night. Well, the week before, the church in Edina, Minnesota, Our Lady of Grace, they shot up the parking lot. Weeks before that, they shot up a nearby park. They're having these gunfights driving down the road. And police officers, I've been told over the last couple of days, because I thought that was one thing that you wanted to talk about. You're starting to get people that are getting hurt with this stuff. It's why they tell you, and you played that clip from Mary Moriarty, the Hennepin County attorney. This gal, she withheld exculpatory evidence from the court when she was prosecuting a Minnesota state trooper. She lied to the court about the evidence that would dismiss him because she'd rather protect criminals then go after them. And I've been in touch with the FBI and others. We've been talking about this for over a year.
1: Well, hang on. She won't just protect the criminals and these Somali gangsters pretending like they're a figment of everyone's imagination, just hardcore gaslighting. She will do so while persecuting with, I think, disbarrable conduct, cops.
5: Exactly. You hit it right on. That is the nail on the head. This is who she is. But it's not just her. It's Kim Walls. It's Keith Ellison. Remember the Feeding Our Future scandal? That's 90-some people who were indicted stealing, what, $250 million. And guess what? 86 of them were from the Somali community. By the way, I was told yesterday, and I'm following up to find out if it's true, they're continuing to pay. And no government official has been held accountable. Maybe not on that program, but on other programs where they have this fraud going on. And it's always about Donald Trump. It's not about their behavior, Guy. This is about the safety and security of Minnesotans and their kids.
1: There is a soundbite that I want to follow up with here from the local ABC affiliate, two of them back to back. One is, again, law enforcement describing the scope of this problem. Cut 23.
6: The police chief in Bloomington says that they'll catch the shooters who fire more than 100 rounds in a neighborhood not too far from City Hall here Tuesday morning. But he says that when you say Somali American gangs, you're talking about something very different from what most people think of with the word gang. This is what woke Minnesotans living in one Bloomington neighborhood early Tuesday morning. More than 100 shots fired, one person injured. The suspects, investigators say they're not your traditional gangsters.
7: Shakopee? We got gangsters in Shakopee? We got gangsters named after Burnsville?
6: The Bloomington police chief says today's Somali-American gangs don't have a single leader with a dedicated hierarchy, making it harder to find individual suspects.
1: And then there's a detail in this next clip that really stood out to me. I wonder if you'll notice the same thing, Congressman. Cut 24.
8: They're not organized. They argue. They roll into social media, and then we're out dealing with it on the streets, right?
6: These law enforcement officers add, trying to get at the root cause of the gang formation and behavior in an effort to prevent the violence isn't as easy this time around.
7: They're coming from two-parent homes, living in apartment buildings with $3,500 a month rent, driving Beamers and Mercedes. They're not dealing with money. There's no drugs in the house. They're purchasing legal firearms.
1: Congressman, many of these gangsters apparently living in luxury apartments, driving luxury cars. Given what you just talked about with fraud, I can only imagine that the lifestyle, the very nice, cushy, comfortable lifestyle of at least some of these gangsters have been subsidized and provided to them by the taxpayers of your state.
5: No question, Guy. By the way, these are not gangsters. I agree with the person that said the Somali gangs are much different from gangs as we've understood it. These are enemy combatants. They have brought the war-torn streets of their country to Minnesota and other places. This is what you're dealing with. And nonsense that you can't track them down. You can track them down, but you have to have the will to do something about it. And the problem we're having right now is the local authorities need to be willing to do the work on the ground, and then the FBI can come in and remove them. But guess what? Because of what Tim Walz has done, because of what Keith Ellison has done, because of what whack job, incompetent and unqualified prosecutors like Mary Moriarty have done, just they don't want to help. They don't want to do that job because they're not going to get backed up, guy. And guess what? The people who suffer are the people of the community. The same ones that are being built by the Somali fraudsters are the same ones that are getting caught in the crossfire of the Somali gangsters.
1: But will anything change politically in terms of the leadership of Minnesota? Congressman Tom Emmer, the House Majority Whip, our guest on the Guy Benson Show. Let's tackle that coming up.
0: Not the same talking points here. The Guy Benson Show.

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0: with House Majority Whip Tom Emmer, a Republican from Minnesota. We're talking about the fraud plus the Somali gangs. And Congressman, this is the question that I keep coming back to. I don't live in Minnesota. I've been there a handful of times. I know that it is a frustrating state for Republicans where often you guys will come close to statewide office and fall just short at the presidential level, at the Senate level, that sort of thing, for multiple election cycles where it's just almost within reach politically and then not quite there. I know this is shaping up to be a blue year in many ways. You might disagree, but that's at least what the polling suggests for now. Is there any possibility, even in this national environment, that there are enough Minnesotans who look at this fact pattern and say, okay, we had a homecoming football game ruined by Somali gangsters and a shooting there, which then had this effect that just wiped out an entire homecoming tradition for this very nice sort of tony suburban community. And the types of gangsters that we're talking about in many cases are actually quite rich because at least some of them have lined their pockets with taxpayer money that's been stolen systematically for years to the tune of $9 billion, the overall fraud number that was given by federal prosecutors earlier in the year. I mean, I just can't imagine how that confluence of facts cannot be a breaking point, even for a lot of people who don't traditionally vote for Republicans, because this is all being enabled and coddled by the party that runs your state.
1: Well, I would say this to you, Guy. First off, we have 87 counties. When Tim Walz was reelected 4 years ago, he only won 13 of them. The 13 metro counties, if you look at the rest of the state, it is red. It voted for Trump. So the idea that it's a blue state, it's got a blue pocket in the 13 county metro. And this is the most disturbing fact. That is not all liberal whack job lefties. There's a healthy number of people like me that live in that 13 county metro. The problem is they don't engage. Minnesotans are very local, right? So they don't engage until after Labor Day. A lot of these folks are independent, lean right, lean left, but they're in the center. And it's we've done a very poor job of making it clear. Our media is horrible, Guy. Our media, literally, you just said the $9 billion number that was given by the U.S. Attorney's Office. We've got local media going and confronting state legislators and Republican candidates with, where is the $9 billion? Show us all the money. And of course, it's like you don't have to look very hard to find almost a half a billion in fraud in Medicaid housing. You don't have to look very far to find fraud in autism centers, in Learing centers, and the list goes on. Mm-hmm. But it's almost as though the media doesn't want to expose who is responsible and how much they've actually done to us. And as a result, people they aren't aware. This time, with shootings in places like Eden Prairie, you've had shootings in the other side of the city in those suburbs. With this starting to happen and come right to your neighborhood, I think this could actually motivate people. The waste, fraud, and abuse. Minnesota's different from other states out there right now. That is the number one issue in Minnesota. And this one, we're going to keep calling attention to it because this is going to be an issue in 27 days.
0: Do you think that Lisa Daymuth or Michelle Tafoya or one or the other have real viable opportunities to win?
1: I actually do. And it's because here's the issue. Amy Klobuchar has an excellent brand, if you will, in Minnesota. Not too hot, not too cold, kind of a local kid. But the problem she's got is what is going to change under Democrat authority? Nothing.

0: face of people who believe in freedom and justice, compassion and mercy. The people who believe that in the equality of human beings and the dignity of all human beings, will we show up and vote? Or will the bigots and the racists show up and vote? You know what I'm saying?
1: Oh, I know what he's saying. What do you make of that, Congressman?
2: Well, I believe in all of that. Compassion and mercy and the equality of human beings. But I also believe in holding human beings accountable. Human beings like Keith Ellison, who literally is on tape assuring Somali fraudsters that he will help block or frustrate investigations into their behavior within a week of when the Somali fraudsters gave him a five-figure campaign check. This guy's a crook. This guy, he stinks to high heaven. And for him to pull that card, that's the only thing he knows. That's what he's been doing since he started his political career. He doesn't have much going when it comes to his intellectual capacity, but he's got a lot going when you question him because he turns around and he goes, well, you're just racist. Well, we're done with that. In my world right now, the people I'm hearing from, it ain't about race. This is about fairness, honesty, and holding people accountable who are ripping off Minnesotans every day. And that includes Keith Ellison. By the way, he should be concerned. Ron Schutz, in every poll I've seen so far, is his Republican challenger, is leading Keith Ellison. And rightly so. People have seen enough of this crook.
1: Yeah, and I don't think screaming racism should ever be sufficient, but especially when we're talking about industrial-scale fraud, fraud tourism coming to your state, and then third-world gang action in the suburbs of Minneapolis. That is a very ugly combination, and yet that's today's Minnesota under Democratic rule. House Majority Whip Tom Emmer of Minnesota, a Republican, our guest on The Guy Benson Show. Congressman, thank you.
2: Thank you, Guy.
1: We'll be right back with more.

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3: Back on the Guy Benson Show Happy Hour with a Fox News alert. And we did not get to this with Congressman Emmer, although it's definitely relevant to at least the broader conversation. Earlier today, officials in Minnesota have arrested an ISIS sympathizer who was plotting, allegedly, a mass casualty terrorist attack at the Mall of America. And this man, I see his mugshot here. I'm sure he'd be called a Minnesota man by the media. Shaikhdoun Abdali Mohammed, now facing federal charges of receiving a firearm and ammunition to commit a crime of terrorism. So another terrorist attack thwarted. It seems like those have been escalating in recent days all around the world. Heads up, heads on a swivel. Another Minnesota story for you there. On a much more pleasant note, earlier in today's show, Steve Doocy, our longtime colleague here at Fox News, joined us to commemorate the 30th anniversary of the Fox News channel. Steve is an OG Fox guy, been here the duration. We had a great conversation. Here's part of it. You're also a very proud grandfather, but right. 30 years ago, none of that was your life yet. You were joining this fledgling new startup thing that a lot of, I've talked to some of the OG Foxers who were like, yeah, we didn't really know what we were getting into,
4: right.
3: If this was going to work. What was that like, the hiring process? And like, all right, like you kind of like plugged in the channel this date, 1996, like, here we go.
4: Right. Well, it's an interesting thing because on the first day of the Fox News channel, I actually wasn't hired yet. And I had been working at another network that fired everybody like that day or the day before. And so I go to Fox and I talk to the boss and I say, you know, I'm looking for on-air work because I'd worked for him before. And they said, you know, you should have been here yesterday because we had a lot of jobs. And I said, I had a job yesterday. So did the other 30 people I was working with. They said, do you want to be the weather guy? And I said, you know, not really. I did weather in college. I took meteorology in college, so I know what I'm doing. But man, I don't think that's going to work for me. And the guy, they said, look, you can do it any way you want. And so just try it. If you don't like it, you don't have to do it forever. And so I tried it. And as soon as I got hired, they said, okay, how do you want to do the weather? And we came up with some different ways to do it. And it was a lot of fun. But for the most part, I would do the weather in the morning. And then they'd go, okay, you're done with the weather. We've got like 12 other shows that you could do during the day. And so back then, in the very beginning, Guy, every half hour was actually two programs. At the top of the hour, from 0 to 10, it would be a newscast. And then from 10 to 30, it would be something called Fox On. It would be Fox On Consumers, Fox On Sports, Fox On Pets, Fox On the Law, and stuff like that. And because in the beginning, we were only
3: Fox On Pets?
4: Oh, the pet show was one of our biggest shows in the very beginning. It was a two-hour show on Saturday, and every commercial was sold on that show, which was amazing because, you know, people need
3: to. Purina.
4: And there was some suggestion that maybe, have you ever heard that thing? Did you ever see the movie Scrooged, the Christmas movie with Robert Mitchum is the president of a network, and he thinks that animals watch TV. And so he programs something for pets. We actually had 2 hours, and it was
3: amazing.
4: Mainly for the commercials and stuff like that. But it was a fun show. But anyway, in the beginning, we were only on in 10 million homes. There were 100 million homes in America's cable universe back there. And we were in only 10%. So not many people were watching. And it was very hard for us to figure out how to get good guests on. And so when anybody from the administration, and this was during the Clinton administration, would offer to come on, we'd roll out the red carpet and put them on. So I was about to do one day a Fox on Consumers, and I was going to talk about hot water heaters or mattresses or something. And literally 20 seconds before Fox on Consumers started, the producer said in my ear, "Hey, Steve, what do you know about Bosnia?" And I said, "Not much." And they "Okay, so we're going to have you talk to Jamie Rubin from the State Department for 20 minutes about Bosnia." And I said, "Okay, when?" And they go, "In 5 seconds." And it's like 3, 2
5: nightmare.
4: And they roll the animation.
5: That's the startup, right? Where it's just like anything goes. And there was this Wild West mentality. Right. What are we going to do? And then here we are 30 years later, Steve. We have maybe 2 minutes left here.
4: Sure.
5: The success has been incredible. So much of it goes to our wonderful team, our great colleagues. Mm-hmm. I am so grateful to our audience, of course. We can't do this without them. We wouldn't do this without them. There wouldn't be a network. That full interview with Steve Ducey, available at GuyBensonShow.com, part of the free podcast. 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When we come back, producer Christine is crestfallen. She's very upset with one of her heroes. No, not Abdul El-Sayed. Someone else. We'll explain why next.
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2: 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Well, Christine's coming in hot today. She's very upset because one of her favorite people, and she has been a mega fan for decades, four, five, six decades at this point.
1: Guy.
2: Of one Phil Collins, who's a major hit maker, right? Pop artist, iconic. You've seen him in concert how many times?
1: One, two, three, four, five.
2: Five times. Okay, so you're a big, big fan of his. You actually introduced me to one of his best songs that I'd never heard before, Something Happened on the Way to Heaven.
1: So good.
2: I believe is what it's called. It's so good, so catchy. I still listen to it all the time. And he's got a ton of big, big famous songs. Very, very talented. He's in my algorithm, so I get like old clips of him occasionally on Instagram. Love all of that. Great respect for his talent as a singer, songwriter, all of it. But you're mad. You're unhappy with Phil today. What happened?
1: Did I ever tell you I met Phil?
2: Yes, actually.
1: And I told you that I put the picture of me and him on the back of my family Christmas card?
2: Yes, instead of you and your husband.
1: Correct. And I said, love the Collins family.
2: I mean, that's on brand.
1: Yeah. Anyway, he went on Piers Morgan. And he decided to trash Donald Trump. And I just don't, listen, everybody has their opinion. I get it. But I just don't see the need for this. And now, you know, I tweeted out at CookieStar1988, don't do this to me, Phil. Don't make me not like you, because I've literally have been in love with Phil Collins since I was very, very young. And it hasn't been five or six decades, Guy. That would make me almost 60 years old.
2: Oh, you guys are sort of peers, I think. No. But here's the thing.
1: Guy, he's in his late 60s.
2: Similar age. Yeah, exactly. So, look, number one, I'm glad he's still with us, because if I'm not mistaken, was he not very, very seriously ill? Like, loved ones rushing to see him, death's door type thing, not that long ago? That's what I seem to remember.
1: He's had some issues. I mean, he can no longer drum. He hasn't been able to drum for years. He has his son drum. They used to actually, before his son took over, they used to tape the drumsticks to his hands so he could drum. He's older.
2: It's not a judgment. I'm just saying I felt like we were going to lose him not that long ago. So the fact that he's alive and on television giving interviews, I'm glad. I'm happy for him. Here's part of what he said in Cut 38 to Piers Morgan.
3: His whole manner is unattractive, even when he's saying he did nothing. Mm. You know, I think that presidents, because historically presidents have been eloquent and elegant, but you feel like even if you don't agree with them, you still respect them. But when someone like Trump is as nasty as he is, you end up feeling dislike for him. And I think he's... Another thing I watched was with Robert De Niro, who feels passionately that America is in a terrible place. Yeah. And he hasn't got a nice thing to say about any of the politicians, really. It's very scary with what's happening. He doesn't see, he plays politics like a businessman. And it's not like really a business at all. It's diplomacy.
2: All right. So, look, I would say perhaps focus on the huge, huge, huge problems, societal and otherwise, in your own country. That would be my note to Phil. But it's not like he said anything earth-shattering there. A lot of Americans would agree with every word of that. Of course, many would disagree. Doesn't really bother me. I don't see eye to eye with him on some of this. What bothered me a bit more was Cut 37.
3: I've got a song that's waiting to be written called Fat People with Guns, which is about America, you know? And I'll just write that phrase down so I don't forget it. And at some point, I might, before somebody else does now.
2: Fat People with Guns about America. That is less a critique of the president, and much more of a nasty gram to the American people, I guess, for that audience over in the UK. I'm sure he is and has been for a long time protected with people with guns, Phil Collins, with his wealth and fame and all of that, and just sort of taking the gratuitous shot at Americans. That, to me, bugs me more than, surprise, a celebrity saying negative things about the current Republican, especially if it's Donald Trump. That is worse in my book, that second clip. And yet, Christine, my overall advice is just let it go. With these entertainers and celebrities, they're all in a bubble. They all talk to each other. They're all like-minded. And if you try to live your life based on the political takes of famous people, you will end up with very few people that you can enjoy and be a fan of, because this is how almost all of them are. So it's kind of refreshing when someone doesn't go along with the herd mentality, but most of them do. And if you can just unplug your enjoyment of the art or the work from this kind of nonsense, I just think that's the way we have to go, or else you end up stripping yourself of a lot of fun and joy and things that bring you pleasure. And I just don't think it's worth it.
1: I get what you're saying. And I, of course, I will still listen to his music. But, well, and thank God he wasn't planning on writing a song about sturdy girls with guns.
2: I mean, he sort of is.
1: Gonna ignore that.
2: Sturdy gals with guns.
1: Can you imagine me with a gun? Jeez. I don't know. This is bothering me, you know? And I want to keep him number one because I don't want to have to move my number two up. So,
2: Who's number two?
1: Michael Bolton.
2: He's your number two?
1: I love Michael Bolton.
2: Have you vetted his political opinions?
1: I have not, because
2: this is the problem. So, like, my favorite is Billy Joel. I know that he is on the left. He occasionally comes out and says stuff, although very rarely, and I've seen him half a dozen times in concert, not a peep about politics ever, which I appreciate. I've seen Springsteen, who I generally like, and he, of course, is very political. I think he got political one time at a concert, and I either crossed my arms and shook my head, or I booed, right? Because two can play at that game, but then you move on and he plays, you know, whatever, Glory Days, and that's why you're there, right? So unless someone is really constantly in your face about it and it becomes their whole personality and infects all of their work, right? Like a Ms. Rachel, who is banned in my house, and I was never a fan to begin with. But if it's someone whose stuff you like, unless they go to an 11 out of 10 to actively alienate you repeatedly, I just don't like the whole politicized life thing. And I just want to kind of live my life and try to enjoy what I enjoy.
1: I also would like to move my number three up, but I assume Nickelback has strong feelings against Trump.
2: Nickelback is in your top three?
1: Something wrong with that?
2: You should pitch a Nickelback night at the Last Ditch Bar when you make your big investment out there in Western Massachusetts. See how that goes over with the crowd.
1: I'm having a rough go with my judgment of people this week, and we're only...
2: Why do you assume Nickelback's anti-Trump? Are they...
1: Canadian.
2: Okay, that could be a reason. That could be a fair reason. So, again, you'd be striking out, eh?
1: I mean,
2: Phil and Michael and Nickelback, what a combo.
1: Okay, do you think Lionel Richie could step up to the plate, or do you think he's liberal?
2: Is he your number four? Do you have a ranking? How deep does this chart go?
1: I could keep going, but we don't have a ton of time.
2: That is true. We're on the clock stop, so we've got to wrap this thing up pretty soon.
1: Is that what I
2: said? So what are you going to do? Just, like, seethe about this in private and then still listen to his music but be slightly mad?
1: Yes.
2: Like, okay.
1: Yeah, I mean, I do that in my personal life with many people.
2: Private seething?
1: Correct.
2: Could you go Jersey on him? Could you maybe fly over there and get past his fat people with guns protecting him and give him a piece of your mind?
1: Well, he is fragile. You were right. He was near death a few years back. And unfortunately, Guy, it was alcohol related.
2: Okay. Maybe you could be like, hey, Phil, you're back on the hooch. Nothing wrong with that, of course, Phil. But maybe got to go sober again before you have any more of these terrible takes on television. I don't know. Wait a second.
1: I can turn lemons into lemonade. Do you know that?
2: I did not, actually.
1: What if I get him to write a jingle and perform a jingle for Sturdy Gal?
2: Why don't you start with booking him on the show? And to be very clear, I'm talking about my show.
1: Guys!
2: Just in case there was any ambiguity on that one, because there might be. Let's start there. Let's see if you can get Phil on the show. We can sort of politely challenge him on some of this stuff. Then you can sort of geek out and go into the, you know, the record archive and talk about your favorite songs or whatever. So why don't you effort that booking, and then we can revisit this.
1: You know, he's probably the same height as El Sayed.
2: 5'0"?
1: I thought El Sayed was 5'9".
2: That's what he claims. He looks Gutfeldian.
1: Oh.
2: Yeah. A little munchkin, little guy.
1: I do have to make a disclaimer. My husband said he didn't like the fact that I have been broadcasting on national radio that I have poor taste in men. So
2: I mean, I could see why he would take that personally.
1: Yeah,
2: potentially.
1: So obviously, Bobby excluded.
2: Right. I think that there are some. I mean, you have like weird big wins. You take so many L's, consecutive like conga lines of L's, L after L after L. But you've got Bobby, you've got Megan, just big W.
1: I mean, I think, like you said, the big man upstairs is like, let's give her a Hail Mary. Let's throw Bobby, give her, you know, something, anything.
2: That's an interesting mixed metaphor, but I'll allow it. And we've got to go. Back with the Thursday edition of the Guy Benson Show tomorrow. Same time, same place. We'll talk to you then.
1: What if I get him to write a jingle and perform a jingle for Sturdy Gal?
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11: On the road again, I'm Sue Guzman, Fox News. President Trump hosting a midterm rally in San Antonio, Texas, Wednesday night. More from Fox's Kristen Goodwin.
12: President Trump says GOP Senate candidate Texas Attorney General Ken Paxton has won victory after victory for people in the state.
13: So you need to go and vote for Ken Paxton for U.S. Senate. He's an all-star attorney general.
12: Telling a crowd in San Antonio a vote for Republicans will protect school choice and border security.
13: So you also need to elect a proud 20-year Air Force veteran to Congress, Carlos De La Cruz, who's fantastic.
12: De La Cruz faces Democrat Johnny Garcia in the race to represent Texas's newly redrawn 35th congressional district. In Texas's crucial U.S. Senate race, Ken Paxton faces Democratic State Representative James Tallarico. Kristen Goodwin, Fox News.
11: FBI agents have arrested an 18-year-old Minnesota man who they say planned a mass shooting terrorist attack at the Mall of America. U.S. Attorney for the District of Minnesota, Daniel Rosen.
14: The complaint charges Sheikh Dune Abdullahi Mohammed with acquiring an AK-47 assault rifle and 200 rounds of ammunition in order to commit a federal crime of terrorism, including attempting to provide material support to a designated foreign terrorist organization.
11: Agents arresting the suspect after he allegedly bought an AK-47-style rifle, magazines, and ammunition from an undercover FBI agent. President Trump announcing most American children will now be automatically enrolled in the investment accounts known as Trump accounts, which he says have bipartisan support.
15: I'm even hearing Democrat senators stand up and say the Trump accounts is fantastic. I may not like Trump, but I like the Trump accounts. I can't believe it.
11: 70 million children have enrolled so far. Children won't be able to access the money till they turn 18 and only for purposes like buying a home or paying for school. 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
16: Here's your LA's 18 storm tracker forecast. First of all, it's a beautiful clear sky again. Not as cold as the last few nights, although still on the brisk side because it is October. Overnight lows down to the low 50s. Your day tomorrow, it's mostly sunny, getting hotter again. We'll be up around 80. For Friday, sunshine in the low 80s. And then Saturday, clouds are increasing. Rain chances arrive as soon as the late afternoon or the evening. We're going to keep an eye on that. Temperatures will be around 80 for the high on Saturday. I'm Chief Meteorologist Bill Mack on Lexington's News, Traffic, and Weather Station. 97.3 FM, WVLK.
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0: Isaiah is headed to the Gulf. Krista Pike, there's a hearing for it because, of course, she is conscious now. She was said to be executed, first woman in 200 years in Tennessee history. I'm Kate Delaney, but first to the top, you know it. We always roll into the rundown here on America Tonight. So we start with Iran. We've been talking a lot about, of course, the planes that left because of the threat that had happened. And then now, what is the latest news? And what you all want to know, and what I get at so many emails, is what's going on with the Strait of Hormuz. And of course, because we know this is the major, major, major piece on the board that is holding Iran, I think, in the position where they, like, kind of like the clothespin, where they think, oh, we can just hang on to this. And the president disagrees. In fact, this is what he said just the other day.
13: Iran is doing very poorly. Their economy is gone. They have inflation of almost 300%. Their oil minister just quit. He said, we have no economy, we have no oil, we have nothing. The Hormuz Strait, tremendous amounts, millions of barrels of oil has been delivered just over the last couple of days. We're getting it through at levels that were now even and sometimes exceeding prior to the war. And we've done very well.
0: Yeah, so again, timelines, they're not doing very well. Economically, they are so squeezed. Absolutely, we know that. And, of course, we also know the Iran foreign minister told lawmakers on Wednesday that Tehran had presented mediators in New York with a detailed proposal outlining its conditions and considerations following instructions from what he called authorized decision-making bodies. And his remarks come after some lawmakers accused him of engaging of the opposite, engaging with the U.S. officials in New York without proper authorization. So there would be a problem there. If you don't have the right authorization, it's not going to hold up anyway. And we see it's the same thing that keeps going around on that hamster wheel over and over again, over and over and over again. And you look at the latest thing, again, with the Strait of Hormuz and what the cry is about that. You know, Iran is saying illegal routes in the strait will soon be closed, like threatening, we're just going to shut it down. So if you think it's going to stay open, you know, forget about that. That's not happening. So a big yikes. Does this come down to, okay, we're back at it and it's going to be, flat out strikes? And I think more and more it really is looking that way. The idea was to mediate this, but I don't think this is going to be mediated at all. All right, Tropical Storm Isaiah are threatening the Gulf Coast as a dangerous hurricane. Boy, we haven't had to say that word very much, have we? So many things have skirted in different directions, but Isaiah is absolutely gaining strength, and it should hit landfall on the northern Gulf Coast. So what does that mean? 50-mile-an-hour winds, you know I've described this before, over 500 miles south-southwest of far southeast Louisiana, expected to push east. I'm giving you the exact locations that I got from one of my favorite weather people, Mexico's Yucatan Peninsula, then turn sharply toward the northern Gulf Coast. So look at a map, you know where I'm talking about. And then it'll intensify. And, you know, boy, oh boy, let's hope it, when it hits land, let's hope that it dissipates. I'm always hoping. But when it hits land, what will it hit land as? It's supposed to hit on Friday. It could peak at a Cat 2. It'll weaken probably a little bit before making landfall as a maybe dangerous hurricane. But I looked at the path just before this and watching the trail where it is Wednesday and Thursday, where it's going to hit Friday. And it's right nestled in between that, the top part of Florida, of course, and, you know, just outside of Tallahassee and Louisiana. Louisiana is right in the mix with that. So fingers crossed and everything else that is not what's going to happen, because nobody wants to see that. Absolutely not. All right, this whole Krista Pike thing is so disturbing, isn't it? So a judge has granted a motion to preserve evidence in the botched execution. That just can't happen. Well, you know, we can't, especially what happened here. But a Tennessee judge granted that motion, like I said. So the lone woman on Tennessee's death row survived being administered two people lethal doses and is hospitalized following the failed execution on the 30th. And in Nashville, she was sentenced to death after being convicted of the 95 murder of a 19-year-old Colleen Slemmer. Her attempted execution by lethal injection came after a series of last-minute legal challenges. Like, there was a lot of legal challenges, which always there are usually in these cases. So now, I mean, yeah, you had everybody there, meaning the media, other people for this execution, which didn't go off. So now everything's being preserved. That means, what does that mean? Photographs, video, audio recording, surveillance footage of the execution, the drugs, the syringes, the IV lines, the tubing, all the notes, all the logs, because they got to go over it. There's got to be a huge incident report. And the assistant attorney general for the state of Tennessee told the court that the state is working with Pike's counsel to ensure that she's able to get the evidence they believe they're entitled to. And you've got to think about the family of the victim. What in the world is that like for them? I can't even attempt to put my mind into thinking, what would that be like? I can't. After all the heartache, all the things that have happened, and the long wait, because this was happening, and then it gets botched, right? And they're saying that one of the things that happens sometimes is you can't find a vein, that's why it gets botched, and all of that. So in the wake of the botched execution, the governor, Governor Lee, ordered a temporary halt to scheduled executions in the state, and the TDOC commissioner, Frank Strada is his name, resigned. Because how are you not going to resign when whatever happened there just should not have happened? Yes, there can be human error, but then this goes to so many who don't believe in the death penalty and think that this is the reason why, or one of the reasons why anyway. But just sad, sad, sad. I mean, all the way around, just not good news whatsoever. All right, you want some good news? I'm going to give you some good news right at the top, because I found out today, you know what, many of you always ask me, what should I stream? I've got, you know, I'm not feeling well, I'm laid up for a couple of days or whatever it is, and okay, there's no sports I really want to watch. What should I watch? A show that I really like. I don't know if you'll like it or not. It's called The Diplomat. And The Diplomat is going into season 4, and that starts on October 15th. So here's the deal, peeps. If you have Netflix, and I'm not pushing them, they're not paying me to push them, I'm just telling you because I'm asked this a lot. Yes, it's a good series. It's a good series. I mean, look, I'm a fan of Ted Lasso. It's syrupy and all that cornball-y kind of stuff, but I like it. And I think Jason Sudeikis is great in it. Sudeikis is one of his best series. I just like him, and it's so, so good. All right, coming up on the show, I know you've seen the commercials, Amazon, you can get the diagnosis, you know, you got the ugly toe, you got something that happened, and you can call up and you can find out, hey, what should I do here? We're going to talk to Dr. Andrew Diamond next. So hang with us, and I'll meet you on the flip.
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12: Wow. So how exactly does it work in giving me and the listeners a personalized experience?
6: Well, you can ask it generic questions and it'll give you really great answers. But mm-hmm. to get that personalized experience, you know, the more it knows about you, the more helpful it can be. So when you sign up for Health AI, you're becoming a patient of One Medical, and One Medical will invite you to grant us access to your health records through what we call health information exchanges, which are these systems for sharing health information between clinical entities. So when One Medical has access to your health history for treatment purposes, Health AI can see that history and use that as context when offering advice and recommendations, just as a physician would. In fact, we think of Health AI as really part of the One Medical care team. And those records typically come in within minutes, so that information can get incorporated into your conversation with Health AI pretty much right away.
12: Wow. So, I mean, along those same lines, it's what you're saying. What are some of the questions Health AI can answer?
6: Well, I mean, you might ask it, what do I need to know about this cholesterol result? It says my LDL is 124. It says that's abnormal. What does that mean for me? Or you might say, you know, I want to start a new antidepressant. I don't want to use the same old things that I've used before. I want something that's safe with my current prescriptions. What should I consider? Or you might, you know, wake up with a new painful swelling somewhere on your body. Let's say you've got a swollen toe. You can show that toe to the camera, and Health AI can help you understand what diagnoses you might consider based on your full health history. So whether it's getting connected to an appointment with a physician to talk about a worsening health condition like palpitations, or getting your prescriptions renewed for some routine stuff, all of that, you can just ask Health AI for help, and it can get you down the path. If you get to the point where you need an actual diagnosis confirmed or a treatment prescribed, then it can connect you to the human clinicians who can make that happen.
7: Wow. And you know that people always worry about this. Is my protected health information safe and secure?
6: Absolutely. This is something we take extraordinarily seriously. It is absolutely essential in healthcare. Amazon is already internationally known for data privacy and security. One Medical has always prided ourselves on treating our patients' health data with standards that exceed the already rigorous legal standards that are out there. So all of the conversations that you might have with Health AI are happening in this highly secure, what we call HIPAA-protected environment that's subject to really best-in-class encryption and access controls and security testing all the time. That protected health information is really only used to help us take better care of you. It's not being sold to third parties. It's not being used in Amazon ads or for marketing on the Amazon store.
7: Yeah. And you mentioned this, but it's worth reemphasizing it. Do you need to be a One Medical member or a Prime member to access Health AI?
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7: Wow. So where do listeners go for more information, Doc?
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6: Thanks so much for having me, Kate. Really appreciate it.
0: All right, we're giving away an exciting new book, Taylor Swift. It's called Taylor Swift, The Debut Years, and it's the origin story of today's biggest star. With never-before-published interviews, that's what's key. It's a story of taking risks, trusting your instincts when no one else would. And we have your chance to win a copy of Taylor Swift, The Debut Years. And you can do that by being the third person to email me and just write the word Swift at kate@katedelaneyradio.com. kate@katedelaneyradio.com. Just click on contact and say you can get through. Taylor Swift, The Debut Years is available wherever books are sold. Pick up your copy today. I have to say, the book is so good. I mean, we had the writer on, we had Emily Yar on, and it was fascinating because this is songwriting and this is getting those breaks and what it was like and the Bluebird Cafe for anybody who's been there in Nashville, which it's such cool history, is iconic. It's really tough to get in there because everybody wants to go and see it. And I don't blame anyone who goes to Nashville for wanting that because it is absolutely a piece of history, really cool piece of history, of course, as a matter of fact. All right, we do have some birthdays, and I'll throw them out at you. John Mellencamp, boy, this makes me feel old, is 75 years old. Jack and Diane, I just can remember hearing that song Simon Cowell is 67 years old, the genius behind a lot of television shows, including The Voice, right? I think he's the voice guy, isn't he? No, he might be. Now I'm getting myself confused. Simon, is it, this shows you of what I know about reality TV. Is it The Voice? That'd be great to have that debate. Is it The Voice or is it American Idol? I mean, he's such an incredible icon. Of course, America's Got Talent. That's his baby because he started that in England. That was his big thing, was America's Got Talent now, because of how big that was in England. And yeah, I mean, there's so many shows, I couldn't even go through all the shows. X Factor, all of that he's that producer that just had the Midas touch. And he is known to be pretty harsh on contestants. But hey, it works out. I mean, look, he's been named a couple of times as one of the 100 most influential people in the world in Time magazine. So he's got to be doing something right. You know, what is it that he's doing right? There's a couple of things that he's probably doing right for sure.

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0: virtual green room right now is Jeff Berman. He's written a book called The Sun Is Up, I'm Vertical, It's a Good Day. One person's traversing through cancer to remission. And we had the greatest off-air conversation about this. And again, without further ado, let's introduce him. Hey, Jeff, thanks for jumping on.
1: My pleasure. Thank you, Kate.
0: So take me back to the day when you got the diagnosis that you had cancer and what that was like.
1: Well, after being uncomfortable for the better part of a month and my doctor not figuring out what it was, he said, now you've got me worried. I want an MRI. 4 hours after the MRI, he calls me and says, I got the test results back and they're not good. And I asked him to replay the tape and he said, nope, that's live. It's not Memorex. My wife came out of a restaurant, looked at me, raised her hands and with a question mark. I put my thumbs down and her eyes got wide and hello, I now have cancer.
0: Wow. So you hear that diagnosis and then you get automatically into overdrive, I imagine, and you're researching, figuring out what you're doing, talking to doctors. And that had to be such a whirlwind of the complicated process of trying to figure out where you're going. What was that like?
1: Once you put your life on pause, because there were other things that were going on in my life at the time, like everybody else, you take a deep breath and you learn to trust the doctor. And one of the first things he said to me was, don't believe what's on the internet because it's out of date. And that's a scary thought.
0: Yeah.
1: And you just go, ooh, hello. Fortunately or unfortunately, my mother-in-law was near the end of her life from her third round of fighting breast cancer. And my wife knew what to do and how to do it. And the short answer was, the doctor gets the first vote. My wife got the second vote. And if there were any votes left, then I got it. So you can imagine how many votes I got over the course of a year.
0: So you're on the other side, and you take us through that journey in your book, but what is it that you want people to take away from? I love the title. The Sun Is Up, I'm Vertical, It's a Good Day. Get it on Amazon.
1: Well, the takeaway, at least as I see it, is we can choose to live our lives negatively, positively, or in neutral. I just find that if I get up every day and I can see the sun, it's got to be better than the alternatives. And especially as we watch the numbers just accelerate from COVID-19.
0: Oh, boy.
1: That's scary. Okay, but let's find a way to be positive. That's what I did. That's what the book really chronicled, was my attempt at getting through every day. Now, I didn't write something down every day, but yeah, pretty much. I tried to find something lighthearted or at least to remind me that, hey, I'm alive. I've got two kids. At the time, I had a grandson on the way. Why do I want to sit here sulking? That just uses up energy. And
0: oh,
1: I think it's still true today.
0: Yeah, I was just going to say, isn't that the truth? And it's interesting, too, because you're the dad. You've got grandkids. You talked about family and what your wife was going through and your profession. You're this former president of the American Bankruptcy Institute, and you authored lots of books and law review articles and journal pieces, and you talk about that even in the Amazon editorial review. They have that on the details about you, and I looked that up. So people think of you as strong and, you know, this is this guy. Boy, what has he done in the past 40 years? And that's business versus personal. What was that like for the people who knew you in that other role finding out, and how supportive were they?
1: In many respects, scarier than hell.
0: Yeah.
1: Pardon my saying it that way. One of our friends said, you know, no offense, I'm glad it's you and not me, because I don't think I could make it. But, it, you know, it kind of sets you back on your heels. And here's this 11,000-member organization. And I don't know every member, but I probably can spot and identify 500 to 1,000 people at the various conferences. And suddenly I'm off the shelf. I can't help. I can't participate except by phone. Okay, then I'll participate by phone. That's what you do. And the personal friends, I mean, we had moved into our new home 2 weeks earlier after we got the diagnosis. We didn't know anybody. Yeah, but people on the block started reaching out. There was a weekly bocce game. They said, hey, come play. So they wrapped me up in a blanket if it was after a chemo cycle, and I sat and watched them play, or I sat in the bowling alley in long pants and a sweater and a baseball cap while my wife bowled. Now, a year later, somebody said, I didn't know, who are you? And they said, oh, yeah, I'm Autumn's husband. I didn't know you bowled. Of course, I'd been sitting behind the lanes for a year. hello. But the book was a way to keep people apprised of what was going on who didn't want to reach out and bother us. And the people that we're really close to called any day of the week, any hour of the day. And if I was asleep, my wife answered the phone. You know, that's what we did. Until you, for example, I got the phone call from the doctor and says, oh, by the way, I need to admit you tonight because we've had you on the wrong antibiotics for 2 weeks.
0: I'm
1: at the car dealership. Do you need me right now? She said, no, you can come later in the day. Oh, okay. I'm getting my car service. You know, hello. But it took them 10 days to figure out what type of bacteria I had. And it was a bacteria they see less than 1% of the time. So, of course, the antibiotic I was on fed the stupid thing instead of knocking it down. Ooh, okay, so you get Bactrim intravenously and then for 6 months after that. Instead of feeling sorry for myself, you just get up and say, okay, we're off, we go. It ain't the yellow brick road by any way, shape, or form. But here I am today, it's April 2nd, and it's 6 years later, and on April 8th, I celebrate 6 years from getting a stem cell transplant and my first grandson born. That's pretty neat. And it's a reason to get up in the morning, see the sun, and be happy.
0: So when people read this, that's exactly what you want them to take away from your book, right?
1: Yes. Make no mistake, Kate, there are bad days. And I've had plenty of them since this all started. But none of them are as bad as not being here.
0: Oh, that's a good way to say that. And the book, again, The Sun is Up, I'm Vertical, It's a Good Day. We're speaking with Jeff Berman. So you go through that, and as you said, here it is, 6 years later, things have changed, obviously, with your health. What does it feel like to be on the other end of that this many years?
1: I wish I knew a really fun answer for you. So, you know, some days I feel great. Some days I just slog through, but I wouldn't trade it for the world. I don't know why I'm here. I say, you know, thank you to the staff at the City of Hope in Doherty, California, outside of Pasadena. It's one of the National Cancer Institute facilities, leader in the bone marrow stem cell transplant world. But everything they did for me worked, and I'm really grateful. As one of the social workers said to me when I was really getting concerned, because every time somebody walked in, oh, you're doing great. Okay, I'm starting to worry because everybody's telling me I'm doing great. And I asked the gal, are you blowing smoke up my... she said, no, we have too many people who go from this room to ICU who don't get out.
0: Oh, wow.
1: So I don't question it. I don't know why. But I cherish every day. I mean, I'm 66 now, two grandsons. The second one happened to be born on my 65th birthday. And no, I had nothing to do with picking either dates. But gee whiz, I have whatever life I have left, I get to enjoy. It could have been over 6 years ago. It's not. Thank you very much. Knock on wood, knock on my head. I don't care. What a wonderful thing and gift. Plus, I don't have to listen to my two daughters crying that, Dad, you weren't supposed to die until you were 150. Yeah, okay, good luck with that one. But that's really what it feels like, Kate. Every day is an adventure. Yeah, I've had plenty of crappy days. I've seen plenty of people suffer. We've got a friend in Detroit who's fighting COVID-19.
0: Mm.
1: So, you know, everybody knows somebody type thing. Yeah, well, everybody does. But we take it one day at a time. And you and I talked before about turning the news off. Because if all you do is watch the news every day, you're going to get depressed. And sooner or later, you're going to take it out on something. God forbid you kick the dog or the cat, or you throw a pot or pan at your spouse, or you beat your kid up because of the stress. turn it off, turn some music on. If you can take a walk, take a walk. Socially distancing, of course, now wearing masks, but get outside, see the sun, breathe the air, and enjoy the fact that we have this time. I was talking to a lawyer a couple of days ago, and I could hear his kids in the background. As we were finishing the call, I said, go enjoy your kids for a little bit. You may never get this chance again to have this much time with them while still working. Go outside and play with them on the swing or wherever they were. And he said, you know, that's not a bad idea. And that's it, you know.
0: That's it, vertical.
1: I don't know how else to do it, because otherwise I'm going to drag myself down, eat or drink myself into oblivion, and be of no help to my kids, my wife, our friends. I'm still working to a degree, so to the industry I'm in. Nah, I'm not going to live my life that way. I'm going to stay upright every day as best I can. That's it.
0: This is the perfect place to end this, because you're right. It's a good lesson in that about staying vertical. The sun is up. I'm vertical. It's a good day. Jeff Berman, great conversation. Pick up his book on Amazon.com. Thanks, Jeff.
1: Thank you, Kate.

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0: Joining us now to talk about his book, Sitting on My Headstone, Let the Dominoes Fall, is Robert Lafond. Robert, thanks so much for coming on.
1: Thank you.
0: Let's talk about the road to writing this book. What made you write the book? How'd this come about?
1: Well, you've got two books there, Sitting on a Headstone and Let the Dominoes Fall. Sitting on a Headstone was, I guess I could say it was planned, but I started about 3 years ago. And I recognized that my three daughters, who are now in their 40s, really had never asked any questions about what their father did before he married their mother. What I did in the war or subsequently afterwards. So I figured the best way to do that would be to write in story form everything about where I came from, how I grew up, what led me into the Army and going to Vietnam, how I wrote letters to her mother, how we married, et cetera, et cetera. And it came out, I thought it came out very well.
0: And tell us about that. So in the book, what did you, you know, you talk about what you did before you got married, and you and I talked off the air, you really had some interesting things to say. Tell us a little bit about what's in Sitting on My Headstone.
1: Well, I start out in, I was born in Pawtucket, Rhode Island, and we lived in a very small apartment. And it was a second floor, and back in the 40s, it was right after the war. My mother and father had just married, and dad had a job, but it wasn't enough. He had to get a second job. The apartment was growing smaller as my parents had children. And when there were four of us sleeping in one bed, we moved to an apartment that was available, actually it was half a house, available several miles away in another town. We grew up with the children adding up to nine. But in the course of all that, it was playing by the railroad tracks, by the old mill on the river, walking to school, yes, uphill in the snow, as the old story goes. And it was good. It was country living. I mean, I wouldn't call it civilized country. It was country living. All the houses were built for the mill, the factory, that, provided blankets and linens and things in the beginning of the Civil War. It changed over in time to fabric, and then eventually, all that died away, and it started making fiberglass.
0: Wow.
1: As I grew up and got away from the village, I was 18 when I left. And that's when I joined the military, joined the Army. My dad was in the Army all the years that I was growing up. He was in the National Guard. And one of his greatest things to see on watch television was watching all the war movies that were out. And every time he'd see the bombers and the planes on television, he'd point out to my brother and I, see, look at the tail of the plane, and you'll see the big A on the tail. And so that was his outfit. And that's where I had, that's where I got my desire to join the Army and become part of an aviation lifestyle.
0: Yeah. Well, and obviously Sitting on My Headstone, what a clever name, and I understand, you know, having this, leaving this for your family, but what about for anybody listening to this conversation, reading it? What do you hope they take away from reading that book?
1: The story, it goes to show that the term Sitting on a Headstone, I use it in the book many times, particularly in Vietnam, and of course with combat in Vietnam and all the guys that are going in harm's way, it's that you're sitting on a headstone, and if you don't look down to see that your name's on the stone, no matter what you're doing, and you want to avoid winding up in the grave. So you do what you can, and sitting on a headstone, I think, is a story of endurance, because I not only did my initial 12 months, I volunteered to do an additional 6, which is, at the end of those 6 months, is how I was injured and how I spent time in the military hospitals, the VA hospitals, and eventually getting married, and surviving through the PTSD that I sustained and the injuries that I sustained and how I lived through them. And I wanted my kids to know all that, because they don't ask questions. They're not curious in that respect. But I wanted them to know, in case they did get curious, they can at least in time be able to show their children, my grandchildren, something that their grandfather did that was probably different from what they may be living in their own neighborhoods. Because, let's face it, Vietnam veterans are, we're not few, but we're far in between. And many of them hide, and they don't talk about their experiences. I did. I decided I had to.
0: And I think that's one of the great gems of this book, is that not just for your family, but for others to know that and to understand that and hear those stories, I think is so, so valuable. And your other book, Let the Dominoes Fall, tell us about that. What's that about?
1: That's far and away different. it's based on current events. And at the time I started the book, current event was President Trump in the White House. It's based on the activities of the president and certain members of his cabinet who face a bit of retribution by another member in the House and the Senate who's looking to make changes. And I start the book out with a group of students graduating from a school, from high school, going on to college, and how their lives, though they become separated, begin to intertwine again. And they are the catalyst of the activity to try to straighten out the government. And each piece that I call a domino, and each one that falls is one step closer to the president.
0: Yeah. After writing both of these books, both very different, as you say, Robert, will you write another? Or do you have anything else kicking around in your head?
1: Oh, yes. I'm working on one now. And I have several waiting in USB drives. They could all use editing. They could all use a little bit of work, I suppose. But I tend to write about 150, 160 pages. I like the 6x9 format, and it's a story from beginning to end. Yeah, I guess you could add, if I wanted to, I could add to it. I could take away from it, but I would prefer to leave the books where they end and leave something left for the reader.
0: That's so well said. A great place to end this. But I just have one more question. Is this fun for you? It sounds like it is. If you've got things on drives and you're waiting, it sounds like this has been a real kick for you.
1: This is. The Headstone was a cathartic book. The others, anything that will come along now, is pure enjoyment. It's my imagination at work. I could do it in a story, 150, 60, 200 pages, or I could do it in a single page poem, or in just a single page, as I've been doing for the last 25 years, including a story in my Christmas cards. Rather than a calendar of events over the past year, I include a short story about Christmas and how it affects our people in the Christmas cards.
0: Nice. I bet people really look forward to that. So I'm assuming people can get Sitting on My Headstone, Let the Dominoes Fall, that other book as well, on Amazon, Barnes & Noble, wherever books are sold.
1: Yes. Yes, and it's also available in ebook.
0: Ebook too as well, so yes. Look for that. Robert, thank you so much. What a delight to get to talk to you, and thanks for everybody else for listening to this interview and this show. Make it count, everyone.

0: And we're live here outside the Perez family home just waiting for the... And there they go, almost on time this morning. 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
4: The first Atlantic hurricane of the season is here. This is a Fox News alert. I'm Ted Lindner. Tropical storm Isaias is now a hurricane with sustained winds of 75 miles an hour, the first of this year's Atlantic season. It's also expected to be the first hurricane since Milton in 2024 that'll come ashore in the mainland U.S. As of the 10 p.m. Central Time advisory, the storm is moving east-northeast at 9 miles an hour in the Gulf. Forecasters with the National Hurricane Center think the storm will intensify even more over the next day or so. Isaias is expected to push a dangerous amount of water ashore, a storm surge as it approaches land. Hurricane experts increasingly warning about the possibility of tornadoes well into Saturday. Hurricane warnings are posted in the Florida Panhandle and along the Gulf Coast. In Alabama, the storm expected to make landfall late on Friday night. The president trying to rally support for Republican Ken Paxton, who's in a very tight U.S. Senate race against Democrat James Tallarico.
5: We're going to crush Democrat communist James Tallarico.
4: The president holding a rally Wednesday night. Texas once seen as a strong red state, but now multiple forecasters say that it's a toss-up. And the FBI says that they foiled a planned terrorist attack on the Mall of America in Minnesota.
6: Prosecutors have identified it as 18-year-old American citizen whose parents are from Somalia. His name is Sheikhdun Abdulali Mohammed. Now, court documents indicate that Mohammed had been the focus of a counterterrorism investigation going back to 2024. And since then, investigators had been monitoring his communications with a confidential source, hundreds of messages across social media and encrypted messaging platforms. Mohammed pledged his allegiance to ISIS a year ago, according to prosecutors, and wanted to travel overseas to fight for ISIS. But according to the criminal complaint, in July, Mohammed sent messages indicating he couldn't afford to pay for a flight overseas and instead planned to commit a terror attack here in Minnesota.
4: Fox's Garrett Tenney. 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
7: Here's your LX18 storm tracker forecast. First of all, it's a beautiful clear sky again. Not as cold as the last few nights, although still on the brisk side because it is October. Overnight lows down to the low 50s. Your day tomorrow, it's mostly sunny, getting hotter again. We'll be up around 80. For Friday, sunshine in the low 80s. And then Saturday, clouds are increasing. Rain chances arrive as soon as the late afternoon or the evening. We're going to keep an eye on that. Temperatures will be around 80 for the high on Saturday. I'm Chief Meteorologist Bill Mack on Lexington's News, Traffic, and Weather Station. 97.3 FM, WVLK.
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1: Now, it's Red Eye Radio. Gary McNamara and Eric Harley talk about everything from politics to social issues and news of the day. Whether you're up late or you're just starting your day, welcome to the show from the Relief Factor Studios. 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
2: All across America, we are Red Eye Radio. He is Eric Harley and I'm Gary McNamara. How y'all doing? I really can't get away with that with my Buffalo accent, can I?
3: Well, I'll tell you, it's not easy for you. I can kind of ease into it because, you know, I grew up here and everything. Yes. I end up sounding like Larry the Cable Guy, yeah. but that's okay.
2: Here it's y'all in Buffalo. It's you know.
3: Is it?
2: Yeah.
3: Yeah. Or use? I have a friend from New York, and he says we always use guys.
2: For some reason, I know so many people, including myself.
3: Yeah.
2: I say it all the time. I try to not do it, but it's so natural. You're talking, you say, you know, and then this happened, you know, and then over here went to there, and then that, you know.
3: There's a lot of that, you know.
2: But one of the things that you and I've talked about is the fact that when you look at the Republicans for 2028, they actually got some candidates.
3: Yeah.
2: You know,
3: yeah, they do.
2: They've got, you know, J.D. Vance, of course, is there. DeSantis, Cruz. I mean, just right there, the three of those is quite wide, especially when it comes to fiscal politics, fiscal conservative politics,
3: right,
2: which is extremely important right now.
3: Yes.
2: When we talk about the economy, since that's the number one thing for people. And then we look at it, and it's like Harris is still dominating the Democrats. Harris and AOC and Newsom crying that they've rejected him. And so we've asked the question, who's going to come to the rescue for the Democrats? Here it is. Just the news. Former CNN host Don Lemon said in a recent podcast.
3: Here we go.
2: That he is considering a presidential run if Americans are serious about wanting him, and place the odds of him doing so above 50%.
3: Above 50%?
2: Above 50%, yes. Lemon, okay, who was axed from CNN in 2023, said he has been approached about the matter by fans of his new podcast, an online commentary.
3: Okay. All right. Well, okay. This is where he took the wrong turn. Listening to fans of his podcast and commentary.
2: Right.
3: Because clearly they're not critical thinkers.
2: He said the support is very humbling.
3: I doubt it.
2: this is the best from the story. These are the kind of things that make me laugh.
3: Yeah. Yeah.
2: Lemon, a Democrat. We have the exact same sense of humor.
3: Who's the byline? Captain Obvious?
2: Yes. Lemon, a Democrat.
3: Yeah. Oh, my gosh.
2: Way. He can't be.
3: What? He's not an independent?
2: Lemon, a Democrat, said he has been torn on the topic because running for president would take his full devotion. You know, since you crash into churches, maybe you shouldn't use the word devotion.
3: Yeah, it's probably the wrong choice.
2: However, he said he would consider it if enough fans are serious.
3: All right. Now, here's the thing. Here's what we need our audience to do. Your mission, if you choose to accept it, it's a tough one. Become a fan of Don Lemon's podcast and encourage him to run. Because I really want this to happen. I want to see him in the debates.
2: Lemon said these are quotes now.
3: All right.
2: I think I could be a better president than Donald Trump.
3: All right.
2: Mm-hmm. How serious is it? If the people want me, I'll do it. But it is a daunting undertaking to run for president in this country because you'd have to be devoted to it full time. And I would like to devote much of my time. Now, okay.
3: I shouldn't warn you
2: when there's a hilarious moment coming up in his quote.
3: Yeah. It's pretty much all hilarious.
2: Okay.
3: All
2: right. He goes, but it is a daunting undertaking to run for president in this country because you have to be devoted to it full time.
3: Uh-huh.
2: And I would like to devote much of my time to journalism.
3: Why are you going to start now? He's looking into journalism.
2: And the point is, he was never a journalist. He's a political activist. Exactly. Is what he is.
3: Yeah. Now you want to be a journalist?
2: I love this. When I'm out there, I'm out there. We're talking politics, right? And I cover the candidates, and I look at what they do, and they're very good. It makes me... Who the hell are you covering?
3: Well, yeah,
2: and it makes me, oh, he must be talking about Trump. And it makes me wonder my best way of being and operating in this society, whether it's through journalism or whether it's through becoming the president of the United States.
3: Okay.
2: When asked about the percentage chances that he does end up running one day, he placed it between 65 and 70%.
3: Okay.
2: Now, this made me laugh also. The former CNN host did not indicate what year he was considering running.
3: Of course not.
2: Oh, there you go. So I just, oh, my gosh. He was
3: All right. Well, good luck, Don.
2: So much fun.
3: Today, President Lemon announced... Say that out loud.
2: President Lemon.
3: President Lemon today announced.
2: We got a lemon for president. Can we return him?
3: The lemon law.
2: By the way, we like to rehash the good old memories of Red Eye Radio. And it's always been one of the most idiotic things we've ever seen a leftist political activist say.
3: Mm-hmm.
2: And we know that at CNN, they had to have a meeting about it.
3: Yeah.
2: Because we know, because as he was talking about the topic, what do they call it? The crawl? Is it called the crawler underneath? What do they call the thing underneath?
3: It's the graphics.
2: The graphics were there.
3: Right. Yeah.
2: And this is after the airline disappeared over the Indian Ocean.
3: Yeah, the Malaysian airline.
2: Right, Malaysian airline disappeared.
3: Mm-hmm.
2: And so he had all basically airline accident experts on, including Mary Schiavo.
3: Yeah.
2: And she's one of the best. She is. I mean,
3: oh, yeah,
2: she's one of the
3: yeah,
2: best.
3: Yeah, yeah, yeah, yeah.
2: And so he must have run out of questions.
3: Right.
2: And so they workshopped this beforehand.
3: Mm-hmm.
2: They had to at CNN because the graphics showed what they were talking about. And he said, well, some of our listeners are wondering, and so are we. And this means if it was just his listeners, they would have had the graphics ready. Having the graphics right. ready meant that they met with this. They met about this in the afternoon and said, hey, somebody wrote to us and said, could it have been a black hole?
3: Yeah.
2: And the plane was sucked into a black hole. Now, if you have if you have a first grade knowledge of physics, you know that's impossible.
3: Yeah.
2: Because if a black hole sucked in the plane, it would suck in the entire planet. The entire solar system would be gone.
3: Yeah.
2: So you don't have to worry about a plane or the ocean or a continent or the world.
3: No, you
2: start
3: don't.
2: Worrying about the solar system and
3: that's
2: the
3: right.
2: sun.
3: That's right.
2: To that matter.
3: Yes.
2: If you know anything about physics at all and about the universe, right. you know, well, that's some whack job. Let's ignore him and move to something that's more serious.
3: Mm-hmm.
2: And he actually brought it up, our listeners. And so, you know, we're wondering, could it have been a black hole? Man, and the looks of the faces of those airline accident experts and Mary Schiavo,
3: yeah,
2: bless her, took pity upon him
3: and
2: just said, well, no, because...
3: Yeah.
2: You know, if there was a black hole, even if it was a pin size. I think it was Ruth said like a pin size black hole. It would suck in the entire planet and solar system.
3: So. Yeah.
2: And then they moved on to something else, and we're just like, what an idiot.
3: Yeah.
2: Now, but he wasn't the only idiot. His producers were idiots.
3: It was the entire team that put that together.
2: Right. Because see, if and this is why I could never do television. Mm-hmm. Could you imagine the look, Eric? We're gonna go with this. Some whack job called in and said, could it have been a black hole? And so, Eric, we've decided, since you host this show, we have decided to ask the airline experts if it possibly could be a black hole. I know exactly how you would respond. No, I'm not doing it.
3: Actually, no, here's how I'd respond. I'd say, okay, we'll go with it. And then when Ms. Schiavo politely, she was very polite about it.
2: Oh, she was.
3: As you mentioned, she was very patient with him. Says, well, no, that means that we'd basically all be sucked into the black hole. And I'd respond, how do you know we haven't been?
2: I like that response.
3: And then the show would end. Because everyone's mind would be blown.
2: Right. Because what is reality?
3: You know, and it was,
2: and then somebody would say, Don, where's this coming from? Oh, I watched the part of Animal House where they smoked the joint.
3: Yeah, exactly.
2: Remember that one?
3: Yeah.
2: Remember that moment?
3: I watched half of a Neil deGrasse Tyson interview one time. It's the first half.
2: I hope it wasn't on biology of men and women, because for as smart as he supposedly is, he still doesn't have that down.
3: Yeah. It's the collective ignorance, because the intro should have been, okay, clearly it wasn't a black hole, even though that theory has been thrown around the internet. So could you, Ms. Schiavo, please tell us what all the possibilities would be, and do you have in your mind, based on your expertise, a likelihood as to what happened to this airliner? What do you think is most likely? What are the possibilities of how this plane just seemingly disappeared?
2: But I believe that had been done already, and they ran out of stuff. I think he ran out of, they didn't know where to go, because this was a couple of days after whatever, and every type of scenario from crashing pilot, mechanical.
3: Well, no, what I'm doing is I'm asking her a leading question, because the leading question is ultimately, with her expertise, it's likely somewhere in the bottom of the ocean. Her answer, I already know what it's going to be. It's likely somewhere in the bottom of the ocean. And that's what you're doing. You're setting it up to where, what do you believe is the most likely, all these theories out there of people who have no expertise. With your expertise, what is the most likely scenario for this flight ending? Because remember, there were theories of it's on a secret island somewhere.
2: Oh, yeah, I remember that one. I forgot where the secret island was.
3: Yeah, I forget. It wasn't Oahu. It was somewhere else.
2: I mean, the conspiracy theorists.
3: Yeah. It was
2: cracked to conspiracy theorists.
3: They landed on a tiny, private island. You mean one not large enough for an airstrip? it was all over the place. And that's where you kind of give her you're introducing her. You're respecting her expertise, and you already know what her answer is likely going to be, because you know what the likelihood of that plane being somewhere at the bottom of the ocean is. And then you go through, all right, then how, during a scenario, what are the possibilities? How do we lose track of this thing? Based on its flight, what we know, what the data was, but the trace, all of the trail that it left, electronic data, how does something like this happen? You go on to the very basic questions, but what you're doing is you're opening the door to her expertise. These are leading questions for her to demonstrate her experience, because she has great respect from all over the world, as you mentioned earlier. based on what she has done. You know, when you get into the ignorant game, to me, that's disrespectful to your guest.
2: Yeah, that's a great point.
3: You know,
2: it's complete disrespect because, you know, it's, yeah. Well, I don't know. You know, I'm assuming that the producers, Don Lemon, could have pushed it. You know, I don't know.
3: He might, because
2: when it comes to science, they're completely clueless.
3: Well, you know,
2: so if you're completely clueless, yeah. You may think it's legit. We think it's ridiculous because, as we've said, if you have elementary school knowledge of physics, mm-hmm. you know that that's an impossibility. That can't happen.
3: Right.
2: So you would just kind of go, no, guys, we can't go with that. That's it.
3: Right.
2: Don't you understand?
3: This is somebody who deals with science and the facts and has been
2: right.
3: a part of countless investigations.
2: Right. We don't want to look like idiots in front of them.
3: And we don't want her. We don't want to bring her into this, you know, silly, yeah. Conspiracy theories realm. Let's let her experience shine and treat her with that respect when she's on the air.
2: But again, their science knowledge may be so bad, they may be so ignorant on science and black holes
3: that
2: they thought it was a legitimate question,
3: well,
2: which also is pretty hilarious.
3: Well, he thinks he's got a chance that there's a 50 to 70% chance he's going to run for president. Anybody believe that?
2: Now, I want to make a statement here, and this is I want to make this clear. This doesn't come from my overinflated ego
3: mm-hmm.
2: or my narcissism.
3: Mm-hmm.
2: But I know I could be a better president than Don Lemon.
3: Yeah.
2: That's a pretty low bar, isn't it?
3: It is a low. I was going to say, we could go around the room on that one. Yeah.
2: We are Red Eye Radio.
3: Brought to you by Hotshot Secret.
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He's Eric Carlin, and I'm Gary McNamara. Coming up, where is that? Oh, yeah. When climate reality, climate

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1: 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That's the Democrats, by design.
0: Right. The Democrats want it. Well, what's going on in Massachusetts? Great story coming up.
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1: Here's your LA's 18 Storm Tracker forecast. First of all, it's a beautiful clear sky again. Not as cold as the last few nights, although still on the brisk side because it is October. Overnight lows down to the low 50s. Your day tomorrow, it's mostly sunny, getting hotter again. We'll be up around 80. For Friday, sunshine in the low 80s. And then Saturday, clouds are increasing. Rain chances arrive as soon as the late afternoon or the evening. We're going to keep an eye on that. Temperatures will be around 80 for the high on Saturday. I'm Chief Meteorologist Bill Mack on Lexington's News, Traffic, and Weather Station. 97.3 FM, WVLK.
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4: And thank you.
3: Yeah, so just to fill you in on that, I mean, the whole thing is when the show is over and everything else, a few minutes afterwards becomes our podcast.
4: That's
3: there
4: right.
3: It is for you to listen to whenever you want.
4: We are there for you 24, almost 24-7. I mean, there's a few minutes. I think it's up by the time the show's over.
3: I had to explain to somebody just the other day, who's a pretty smart person, how it works.
4: Right, yeah.
3: You know, it's like, well, then if I go into it, what if it's in the middle of the show? Well, no, it's not. No, Once the show is over.
4: Yeah, when you start it, starts.
3: Yeah. It starts when you start. Really?
4: Yeah, like, yeah. Yeah, we're there when, you know.
3: Like, where have you been? Have you been the last half century? Okay, maybe not half century.
4: Yeah.
3: Where have you been the last 10 years?
4: Yeah.
3: He really didn't know. Really intelligent guy and had no idea that, the podcast means you. When you go to the app, hit it and it starts from the beginning and goes. And I thought it was really interesting.
4: I used to pull a joke on my kids back in the VHS days, and we'd go to Blockbuster, and then we'd get the movie, right? You bring it home, and then you get and you put it in, and the end credits are showing because someone wasn't kind and they didn't rewind, right? So they didn't rewind it. And which I always thought, well, if they didn't, the store would make sure, that they would rewind. I owned a video store. And so you would have your own rewinding machine. So every once in a while, though, that didn't happen for whatever reason. So the end credits, I'd put it in, the end credits were on, and I'd say to my kids, oh, we missed it.
3: I like that.
4: Yeah, yeah. It was
3: torturing them.
4: Yeah, exactly. Sorry. Well, that was, maybe next time. We're there for you. Our podcast is always there for you. Because we're the station that cares.
3: Oh, speaking of stuff, I don't want to forget to talk about this. Not that it's going to be a long discussion, but yesterday, funny thing is, I subscribed to ESPN Plus. For like 1 month because they have hockey.
4: Yeah.
3: Okay. I'm from Buffalo, so I never trust any of my teams going to do good. Luck. I mean, they may do good in the beginning, but when it comes to the end, and people say, that's terrible. Hey, it's been over 60 years.
4: Yeah.
3: So
4: it's not terrible. It's the Sabres.
3: So
4: it's worse than terrible.
3: And so I wonder why they were. When I woke up, I knew it yesterday when I got in. I went, oh, okay, because they replay the games.
4: Yeah.
3: You can watch the entire game.
4: Mm-hmm.
3: And I don't have time to do that, but I went, oh, okay, they were down 2-0, and they came back and won 3-2, in the third period. I go, that'd be a great third period to watch.
4: Yeah.
3: And what I do is I then, I make sure that my surround sound speakers, you start out to make sure that the crowd noise, you can hear everything, and you can adapt it, to exactly where you can hear somebody curse, from your right ear in the bag, and the sounds all over the place. So I set myself up, got my coffee and everything else. And the hockey was great, but it was pure torture.
4: Yeah.
3: Every single break.
4: Mm-hmm.
3: And I I know that I'm watching the Buffalo game, but they know that I'm in Texas.
4: Right.
3: So all the commercials are Texas related. Every single one was a Democrat ad.
4: Yeah.
3: Either against, there were only a couple for Abbott.
4: Right.
3: But every single one was going against Paxton. And Paxton, and as I've said before, up until now, the vast majority of what I've seen streaming is the opposite.
4: Hmm. Yeah.
3: It's been Republicans hitting them, and it still continues to be the same. You know, what are the Democrats trying to promote? Not one Tallarico ad that I have seen has promoted what he actually believes on the issues.
4: No. No.
3: And it doesn't attack Paxton on the issues.
4: Mm.
3: Everything is his moral character.
4: Mm.
3: And they had people that are on saying, I'm a Republican, but I won't vote for him because character is more important.
4: Mm-hmm.
3: You know, whatever, as if Tallarico has character.
4: Right,
3: with the things he has said.
4: Yeah.
3: I mean,
4: the man who believes Jesus was a radical feminist.
3: Yes.
4: Yeah.
3: So it's just, so when you, but I found it interesting, even for the, Hinojosa running against Abbott, nothing on the issues at all. Right. Nothing as to where they stand on, not one single ad have I seen have said, this is what we believe and this is how we'll make a difference.
4: Yeah, no.
3: None of them.
4: Right.
3: And every single Abbott or Paxton ad that I have seen, I don't want to say that. The vast majority of what I've seen, there may be one that I wasn't paying attention to and it was on, and there may be one out there I haven't seen.
4: Mm-hmm.
3: But the vast majority, and I'm saying, 90, 95% plus, says, here's what they believe. We don't believe this. Here's what we believe.
4: Yeah.
3: Mm. One side is all issue related.
4: Yeah.
3: The other side, for example, they said one thing about Abbott in the Hinojosa ad. You know, he's just opened Texas wide for any data or AI center, which isn't true.
4: Right.
3: Because he's put his own moratorium on it.
4: Right, right.
3: But that was really, that was really it. But are Democrats going to stop AI centers? Well, or data centers? They may try. It's just going to go to the states that want them and the communities that want it. So they're going to be built.
4: Yeah.
3: But I just thought it was interesting to promote the fact that, except for that one with Abbott, which was, and he just wants to go hog wild with data centers. And of course he does everything for his friends and the big money, but nowhere did they actually hit the issues and where they specifically stand with any clarity at all.
4: Right.
3: No. And that's where we are.
4: Yeah.
3: So when we, and that, by the way, when we say that, because that's exactly what we've talked about with Democrats, they cannot promote what they believe. And that's the evidence that we're not BSing you.
4: Mm-hmm.
3: What are they running in the ads? And, we'll see what happens, but I just wanted to bring that up. All right. Saw this in the Wall Street Journal because it's something that you and I spent so much time on with the climate hysteria over the years as we attempt to commit, we have attempted to commit over the last, 30, 40 years, economic and national security suicide with what mostly the Democrats have wanted to do, and I say mostly because of Newt Gingrich sitting on the bench with Pelosi.
4: Mm-hmm.
3: And then remember even Abbott here in the state of Texas going, we're number one in wind.
4: Mm-hmm. Yeah.
3: But Massachusetts, we've talked about New York and what's going on with New York, how they're paying double the amount for electricity as we are here. And when Hochul tried, she wants it, but realized this is killing us. This is killing us right now. And went to the Democratic leaders and they came back to her and said, hey, what do you stop this? This is calculated. This is our goal. This isn't the fact that there are storms or we can't deal with climate change.
4: Right.
3: This is what we wish to do. This is our goal to skyrocket electricity prices. The people of New York, they may be screaming now, but they voted for us, and we were clear this is what we wanted to do. We want to skyrocket electricity prices. Obama was the one that really led the charge on it openly and said it back in February of 2008.
5: Yep.
3: The goal is to skyrocket electricity prices, just like the goal was to open the border. It wasn't as if, well, there's a natural disaster or some political thing going on here that is making these things happen. No, it was their goal. It's what they wish to do.
4: Yeah.
3: And here, talking about the Wall Street Journal editorial page from the editorial board. Mm. While campaigning for governor of Massachusetts, four years ago, Maura Healey boasted that as state attorney general, she had stopped two gas pipelines from coming into the state.
4: Mm.
3: Now she's pleading with the Trump administration to expedite permits for a pipeline expansion. Add Governor Healey to the list of Democrats mugged by energy reality. She said, quote, on several occasions, we have discussed our mutual desire to get more U.S. natural gas into New England to reduce reliance on higher cost imported fuel and lower costs for customers, she wrote Energy Secretary Chris Wright last week. Her letter beseeches the administration to move quickly and with urgency on the federal review needed to expand the gas pipeline.
4: Hmm.
3: This addition, together with other recent expansions, would have provided enough capacity on this line to meet total household needs this past January, Ms. Healey writes. She says it could also save 600,000 utility customers, $40 million a year, and any federal delay would put those consumer benefits at risk. It's Trump's fault. She more or less concedes her costly blunder last decade in blocking two proposed pipelines that aim to move more gas into her state from Pennsylvania. We do not need increased gas capacity to meet electric reliability needs, she said in 2015. Instead, Ms. Healey wanted the state to embrace energy efficiency and demand response programs. That's where utilities urge people to use less electricity, say by threatening their air conditioners. Better the voters swelter than generate CO2 emissions. Fast forward a decade, several nuclear and coal plants in New England that provided reliable baseload power have closed, leaving Massachusetts and the region more reliant on natural gas for electricity. Last year, natural gas made up about half of New England's power generation, solar and wind together, 8%. About half of Massachusetts households also rely on gas for heat. Due to pipeline constraints, the state during the winter must import liquefied natural gas from overseas, which is much more expensive. Since LNG timely arrival depends on long-term weather forecast, global market prices, and other logistical challenges, New England grid operator explains it's more expensive. Solar can't fill the winter power gap because of snow, clouds, and shortened daylight hours, the grid operator says. Winter storms that limit solar operation can also significantly limit the output of wind generation, blah, blah, blah, blah, blah. My point is, just like Don Lemon, as we talked last hour with his whole black hole thing, I could have figured this out in elementary school.
5: Yeah, right, sure.
3: This is a kind of BS that the left throws at you. Oh, we can have a completely clean world, and we can run it on solar and wind and everything else.
5: Right.
3: To the point that was Biden was running on that left and right. Remember when that woman was in his face? Remember he was doing a rally somewhere?
4: Mm.
3: He goes, no, it's just going to be, we're not going to use fossil fuels. Fossil fuels, we're done with. We're going to be done with it.
4: Yeah.
3: Remember? That's my promise to you.
4: Right.
3: We're laughing going, yeah, right.
4: Well, then it took off, and everybody on the right was saying, look, he's promised no fossil fuels, and then I forget if it was Jen Psaki at the time. I think it was. We had to come back and say, well, there won't be no fossil fuels. There will be some fossil fuels. And it's like, no. No, you don't get to switch mid-game. Yeah. Of course, they always thought they could.
3: So you have to ask yourself this question. If you're a Democrat, why did they do that to you? You're screaming now.
4: Mm-hmm.
3: In New York, they're screaming. In Massachusetts, they're screaming.
4: Yeah.
3: You've got to lower this. No, it's the reason that we did it on purpose. And Okay. Come on, Trump administration. Could you please expedite those fossil fuels into our state? Expedite it now. We're in bad shape here. We caused it, but come on. Expedite. Fast track fossil fuel exports into our state.
5: Yeah.
3: Mind-boggling.
5: Let's do it. Now.
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0: We are Red Eye Radio, and he is Eric Carly, and I'm Gary McNamara. And so when you see something like this, Eric, I mean, you're just like, this is where, at times, and I know this is tough to believe, that I'm almost speechless.
1: Yeah.
0: About the whether it's willful ignorance, whether it's what my dad said, that people wish to be BS, that you can be a politician and come out and say, we have discovered a money tree, and it produces money, and you can get a significant number of people that will go, that's a great idea. Trump's not doing that. And there's a money tree over here. They told me they can have a... I mean, that's the same thing as saying there's a money tree where everybody can get money. It's the same thing as telling people that we can run the grid on solar and wind.
1: Well, if they don't care about the national debt, that $40 trillion plus, which is a massive, massive issue, and it's real, it's actually real, then they'll believe, you know, anything. If that's not an issue, then that's how they get to the, well, there must be a money tree. We'll fix the debt with the money tree. And yes, we can run the entire world on wind and solar. You know, wind-powered boats. Remember that one?
0: Yeah.
1: We used to call them sailboats.
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8: This is a Fox News alert. It's a hurricane now. I'm Sue Guzman, Fox News. Isaias getting stronger. It's now a hurricane, becoming the first hurricane of the Atlantic season. Michael Brennan with the National Hurricane Center says Isaias could make landfall late Friday into early Saturday.
9: Everywhere from the mouth of the Mississippi River to Yankeetown, Florida has the potential for life-threatening storm surge inundation. We're most concerned about portions of the Mississippi, Alabama, and western Florida panhandle coast where you could see inundation up to 7 feet above ground level.
8: The FBI thwarting a terrorist attack at the Mall of America.
10: Prosecutors say 18-year-old Sheikh Dun Abdullah Muhammad pledged allegiance to ISIS when he couldn't fight overseas. And then planned to attack. The complaint says Muhammad targeted an October 24th art celebration, hoping to kill dozens of non-Muslims with an alleged anti-Semitic motive. He was arrested after allegedly buying an AK-47-style rifle and 200 rounds from an undercover agent. Prosecutors say he'd been under investigation for nearly 2 years. And his parents rebuffed FBI concerns about his radicalization.
8: Fox's Kevin Cork, President Trump hosting a midterm rally in San Antonio, Texas.
11: President Trump says GOP Senate candidate Texas Attorney General Ken Paxton has won victory after victory for people in the state.
12: So you need to go and vote for Ken Paxton for U.S. Senate. He's an all-star attorney general.
11: Telling a crowd in San Antonio a vote for Republicans will protect school choice and border security.
12: So you also need to elect a proud 20-year Air Force veteran to Congress, Carlos de la Cruz, who's fantastic.
11: De la Cruz faces Democrat Johnny Garcia in the race to represent Texas's newly redrawn 35th congressional district.
8: Fox's Kristen Goodwin. 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
13: Here's your LX 18 storm tracker forecast. First of all, it's a beautiful clear sky again. Not as cold as the last few nights, although still on the brisk side because it is October. Overnight lows down to the low 50s. Your day tomorrow, it's mostly sunny, getting hotter again. We'll be up around 80. For Friday, sunshine in the low 80s. And then Saturday, clouds are increasing. Rain chances arrive as soon as the late afternoon or the evening. We're going to keep an eye on that. Temperatures will be around 80 for the high on Saturday. I'm Chief Meteorologist Bill Mack on Lexington's News Traffic and Weather Station. 97.3 FM, WVLK.
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14: Now, it's Red Eye Radio. Gary McNamara and Eric Harley talk about everything from politics to social issues and news of the day. 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
23: All across America, we are Red Eye Radio. He is Eric Harley and I'm Gary McNamara. Good morning.
24: Hello.
23: So, yeah, that's the thing that, you know, it I never think that, you know, I never think that nothing shocks me, but the stupidity, the willful ignorance, the ignorance of the American left and the people that vote on the left in this country.
24: Yeah.
23: And by the way, you can be a Republican and still be promoting things on the left.
24: Yeah. Yeah. Sure.
23: You have to promote it with complete and total ignorance and non-caring about what the facts are and the truth is. Mm-hmm. And I should be happy that it always bothers me because it helps motivate me. Because that's one thing that still shocks me. And, yeah. You know, the story we did about, you know, Moore Healey, the governor of Massachusetts, now begging the Trump administration to fast-track these natural gas lines when she had the complete opposite opinion.
24: Yeah.
23: And the fact that the people can follow the insane liberal Pied Piper when they're promoting economic and national security suicide as they've been doing.
24: Yeah.
23: It amazes me that people are so willing or don't have the capability to understand basic concepts and either wish to be BS'd or are BS'd so easily on things that a 10-year-old could figure out.
24: Yeah.
23: I'm amazed.
24: Yeah.
23: And I'm amazed by the fact that the instinct of self-preservation, because that's how I look at producing electricity and energy. It's self-preservation of the Republic.
24: Yeah. Oh, yeah.
23: And here they're promoting economic and national security suicide gleefully as if it's a good thing.
24: Yeah.
23: And then they've got to back off when finally they realize, well, this could cost us votes. And so I wonder about the people, but the politicians.
24: Yeah.
23: You know, what type of, if she knows it now, she knew it back then.
24: Yeah. Of course.
23: You know, she knew it back then. She knew she was promoting something that would hurt her state as attorney general.
24: Yes.
23: She knew it.
24: Yes.
23: Unless you wished me to believe that all liberals are that stupid and it's not about power and control. It's just, they're just complete idiots. They're 3-year-olds. They don't have any. I mean, that may be part of it, as we talked with Don Lemon when we did earlier about, you know, he may run for president and, you know, the Malaysia airline, was it taken down by a black hole? For God's sakes. anybody with a mind who's watched anything on what a black hole knows. That's ridiculous. And so we bring that up as a benchmark, you know, for liberals and for him.
1: Yeah.
23: But the climate change crap that they've been throwing at the American public, that the American public sucked in so readily and easily.
1: Mm-hmm.
23: To the point where Newt Gingrich once said, doesn't matter whether it's right or wrong, you can't fight it anymore because that's where the political momentum is for climate change.
1: It's basically, hey, this is what all the kids are doing.
23: Yeah.
1: It's hip to do this, and we need to be hip.
23: And I saw that on a breakfast that he did. It was on C-SPAN.
1: Oh, my gosh.
23: Over 20 years ago.
1: That was worse than when he sat down with Nancy.
23: Right.
1: I mean, it was the thing with Nancy was the culmination of that thought, that line of thought. But when he was saying at that breakfast, hey, we need to get with it. We need to get with modern times. So you're throwing out your values with modern times. So you have no consideration for what our founding fathers set up. Now, are you going to tell me next that the Constitution is a living, breathing document?
23: I haven't heard that in a while.
1: Because that's the same mindset. If you're saying, we got to get with the times, well, it's George W. Bush saying, you know, and during the housing crisis, well, sometimes as a conservative, you got to set aside your principles. That's when your principles matter most. Because what happened was when you abandoned your principles, Mr. Bush, then it became a situation where you let the rest of everybody that was involved muddy the waters to the extent that it went on much longer than it should have. If three banks, not all of them, but three banks were close to insolvency, then we should know that. And that should be dealt with. If the unemployment rate would have shot up to 15% for a shorter period of time, that would have been better than this trolling along the bottom that we did in muddy waters for far too long after the housing crisis. No one could move because no one knew from business to business, from bank to bank, who was close to insolvency and who wasn't. And that's because you abandon your principles.
23: And you can get to the insanity when it comes to, again, other areas like identity politics.
1: Yeah.
23: When you look at the whole radical transgender movement, the misogyny of that, the racism of the identity politics and the anti-Semitism. And yesterday was a pure example of it with Mamdani's statement. 25% of it was about October 7th. The rest was Israel committing a genocide.
1: Yeah. Right.
23: Which is completely a lie.
1: Yeah, it is.
23: By no measurement of war can you make that accusation. None.
1: Nope.
23: In the history of war.
1: No.
23: And so you see, and by the way, the best part was, did you see that because he attended the ceremony? It's like, even though he came out with a statement that is absolutely as anti-Semitic and full of hatred, and I say full of hatred because when you lie about what's going on in a war to make it seem like a genocide when it's not, you're doing that to rile up people.
1: Yeah.
23: And to me, that comes from hatred.
1: Yeah.
23: It's his hatred of the Jews.
1: Right.
23: It's like his wife's response after October 7th. The same thing. Mm-hmm. We know where he stands.
1: Right.
23: But he's trying to ride that fine. Oh, this was terrible, but still the response was complete, genocide. The ongoing genocide and war crimes from Israel.
1: Yeah.
23: That's like on, you know what it's like? It's like on December 7th saying, yeah, Pearl Harbor was bad, but we dropped the atomic bomb.
1: Yeah.
23: And then 75% of it is the war crimes committed by the United States and the, Japanese phobia or whatever. I'm trying to think.
1: Right. Yeah. How they would term it today. Yeah.
23: It's like Asian phobic or whatever.
1: Right.
23: By dropping the atomic bomb on Japan, two of them, back on December 7th, focusing on that.
1: Yeah.
23: Instead of what Japan did.
1: Right. Yeah.
23: Now, I know Tucker Carlson may have a different view on it. He may say.
1: Yeah, there's no telling.
23: But the fact is, for Mandani, still didn't pay off.
1: No.
23: Because you can't even say, you can't, the fact that he was even talking about that October 7th was bad, even though it's Israel's fault, the fact that it's bad, you can't do that. And the fact that you that he arrived at a New York City park for an October 7th vigil that was overrun by hundreds of protesters, anti-Semitic protesters. Here it is. The demonstration swamped the area of Union Park that was supposed to host the event held by Israelis for Peace, a left-wing peace group.
1: Hmm.
23: The organizers moved the vigil to a nearby spot in the park surrounded by, this is from the Jewish Telegraphic Agency. The organizers moved the vigil to a nearby spot in the park surrounded by police barricades. The speakers struggled to be heard above the protesters. Attendees held electrically lit candles and signs raining "Not One More Life." Upon learning Mandami was present, the anti-Semitic protesters broke into a chant of "Traitor."
1: Mm.
23: And Zoran, what do you say? How many boots did you lick today?
1: Mm.
23: One protester yelled at Israelis for Peace, a left-wing organization, by the way. "We don't want peace with Israelis, bro. We sent your people to hell on October 7th. That's a quote. Other protesters wielded megaphones and drums while chanting anti-Israel slogans, including "Gaza will be liberated." The mayor stood solemnly throughout the event and did not speak at the vigil or address the protesters. Of course he didn't.
1: No.
23: But yeah, his statement he put up, "The suffering did not begin nor end that day. It instead continued through the Israeli government's devastating ongoing genocide in Gaza."
1: Wow. Yeah.
23: Just amazing. "That suffering has intensified with every Israeli bomb dropped on ambulances." Remember, 75% of it, if you look at the actual text, 75%.
1: Yeah.
23: Was going after Israel. It was like October 7th. Well, just a little blip, as you know.
1: Right.
23: We should be sad, a little blip, but it's Israel's fault.
1: Right.
23: A hate monger ruling New York City. Think about it. We went from never forget to support the terrorists.
1: Yeah. That's it.
23: In 25 years.
1: Yeah.
23: That's where New York City is.
1: Not only
23: gone.
1: After 9/11, but after October 7th.
23: Yeah. Just amazing. Reading the New York Post here, Mamdani chose to play Hamas spokesperson on October 7th anniversary.
1: Mm.
23: He seized the chance of the third anniversary of October 7th atrocities to again whitewash Hamas, demonize Israel, and spew lies about the massacre and its aftermath. The mayor's statement offers few empty platitudes about unthinkable loss, avoids details of Hamas's barbarism, and again calls Israel's actions war crimes.
1: Hmm.
23: Wow.
1: Yeah.
23: Yes, war crimes happened during war, and Israel and Hamas controlled Gaza were not at war on October 6th, 2023. The invasion, the killings, the rapes, the kidnappings caused the war. This also sets up a phony standard for comparison as he soon moves on to what he calls Israel war crimes and pretends that he pretends are far worse, indeed a devastating ongoing genocide. Wow. Yeah. Israel killed more than 74,000 Palestinians, including more than 21,000 children. He lectures using numbers that even Hamas and now the Gaza Health Ministry no longer claim. Wow. Just amazing. Just amazing. The hatred. The hatred of the leader of New York.
1: Yeah, and the still has strong support. I don't know what his approval numbers are now, but I'm guessing they're pretty good. Look, he won with no problem whatsoever. You know, when Adams got in, I started seeing, cracks in the ice. It was like, okay. He's undermining his own party. Remember at one point he went to the courts and said, hey, would you ask the courts to actually undo sanctuary city policy that his own party was responsible for? Mm-hmm. And they were like, no. And, you know, so it was like he went to he tried to set something up with the White House, and the Biden White House just ignored him. No. So it was clear Adams had no future. Can't say that about Mamdani. The way it's going right now. Now, once we get those grocery stores, how are those grocery stores coming along? Only the one, right? They still haven't opened any, and they're saying what? The first one may open next year?
23: Well, you know something, I know it's a completely different topic, but mm-hmm. we should have known where New York was going with the soda pop thing.
1: Yeah, no, we should have.
23: When it was 42% of New Yorkers believe that the city government should regulate the size of soda drinks.
1: Right, yeah. Once you get to that point.
23: I never forget getting the comments from some people in New York. Well, I wish they'd ban cigarettes too because I smoke cigarettes and I can't stop smoking them, so the government should force me to stop. And then what's her name? Who was it? Was it Mika?
1: It was Mika on salt.
23: Like, I can't stop salt. I mean, they should do something about salt because I can't stop eating salt. So I need the government to be my mommy and my daddy to take care of me.
1: And before that, trans fats.
23: Yeah.
1: Which, by the way, for young people, you may not know, that's not the name of a LGBTQ pool player.
23: From Minnesota.
1: It was the type of oil that they used for cooking. Yeah.
23: You don't even hear that anymore, do you?
1: What?
23: The trans fats.
1: No, that's gone.
23: I haven't heard that at all.
1: Yeah.
23: We are Red Eye Radio.
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0: Carlin. I'm Gary McNamara. I was just looking at the video and audio of Mamdani being followed and chased by the Hamas supporters out there.
1: Yeah.
0: And I can't play it because there's too much cursing in it.
1: Mm.
0: But it's amazing. And he is just looking straight ahead. You should see the look on his face. We've said it before. There's no hash. Who's got the hash? I mean, potatoes. There's no half measures.

0: not as cold as the last few nights, although still on the brisk side because it is October. Overnight lows down to the low 50s. Your day tomorrow, it's mostly sunny, getting hotter again. We'll be up around 80. For Friday, sunshine in the low 80s. And then Saturday, clouds are increasing. Rain chances arrive as soon as the late afternoon or the evening. We're going to keep an eye on that. Temperatures will be around 80 for the high on Saturday. I'm Chief Meteorologist Bill Mack on Lexington's News, Traffic, and Weather Station. 97.3 FM, WVLK.
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3: And he is Eric Carlin. I'm Gary McNamara. Freedom of speech. Wait till you hear this story from Great Britain to show you how bad it's getting over there, coming up in just a minute.
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3: I just wanted to bring this one topic up before we get to other stuff, because I thought this was just fascinating. You and I talked about this in our pre-show meeting. And I saw the headline in Fox News, a new study out there led by the University of Liverpool in England, which found that diet drinks containing sugar substitutes were found to be as effective as water for supporting weight loss in overweight or obese adults, according to a 2-year randomized trial.
4: Yeah.
3: And, you know, they go through the whole process of doing it. My point is, yeah, we'll see what else comes out on it. Mm. But for years, we have heard, and you and I have actually disputed it, when they said, well, no, we think there's a direct link between, you know, for example, sodas or drinks with artificial sweeteners to obesity.
4: Right, right.
3: And you and I both went, well, no, that's impossible. Mm. Now, it's not a direct, because they said direct link.
4: Right.
3: An indirect link.
4: Which would mean causation, not just correlation.
3: Right. Because if you have a, if you drink, we've often laughed about this.
4: Mm-hmm.
3: Give me the triple burger with the large fries and 10 apple pies, and I'll have a Diet Coke.
4: Mm-hmm. Yeah.
3: Well, the Diet Coke is not what is causing the obesity.
4: Right.
3: And we always said we won't. Look, they got to clarify this. I mean, this is the kind of stupid propaganda out there. If you're ingesting something that has zero calories and zero carbs, you can't gain weight.
4: Right.
3: There may be chemicals in there that you view may not be the healthiest or whatever, but that's got nothing to do with obesity.
4: Right. Yeah, and you can make the argument for sodas killing the good bacteria in your gut and all of that. You can make all these different, but again, the causation is where it seemed to lie in the theory that ran for the longest time. And I just didn't buy into that. And I drink only diet sodas. If I drink a soda, it's sugar-free.
3: Yeah.
4: There's new information that shows, in fact, liquid sugar, whether it's sodas, juices, that's the worst that you can actually, in terms of a blood sugar spike.
3: Oh yeah,
4: it's the worst because it goes straight through. It's easily digested and it gets into your bloodstream much, much quicker. And so it does more damage. So if you're pre-diabetic or diabetic, liquid sugar of you know, any form is the worst for you. And, you know, I started, in fact, getting very interested in high fructose corn syrup, you know, because it was being substituted and has been for years for sugar. And sugar actually is supposed to get into your muscles. For diabetics, your muscles kind of resist taking that sugar in, which means it goes into your bloodstream, right? And they're looking at new evidence on certain types of exercises and things you can do to help your body be more receptive to that sugar, even if you're pre-diabetic or diabetic, and it helps to bring your blood sugar down. There's lots of information out there you can find on that. I'm not a doctor. This is just stuff that I follow. And with the high fructose corn syrup, it finally became an issue to the point that manufacturers of food were promoting on their packaging, saying no high fructose corn syrup, because there was great concern of that. But when it came to diet sodas, you know, what was the original? You remember? Tab. Remember that?
3: Wow.
4: Yeah. Yeah. Yeah. Remember Tab?
3: You know what's really weird, as I told you? Music will bring me back to a particular time, in a particular moment in my past. You just said Tab, and I'm thinking of being at the YMCA.
4: Yeah.
3: Near where I grew up. And they had Tab. When you said Tab, that's what I mean, I went back to a moment in time. Sitting in front of that, you know, the machine, getting a Tab, but I don't think I got Diet Tab. That was one of the first.
4: I think there was only Diet Tab.
3: Was there only Diet Tab?
4: Yeah, I think it was only Diet Tab. I think.
3: You know what I remember?
4: I have to go back and double check that, but I think it was only Diet
3: because Tab. I remember when it came out, I was like, "Wow, this is great!" It was in my 20s. Remember Jolt Cola?
4: Oh yeah, yeah.
3: It had twice the caffeine and all the sugar.
4: Yeah, it was Tab became Diet Coke. Coca-Cola produced Tab, okay. And you know, it just kind of transitioned into, you know, Diet Coke. What's interesting is there's now the zero sugar Coke, Coca-Cola, and there's still Diet Coke, because Diet Coke fans, the ones that are, you know, maybe like the president and others that say they drink so many, like, per day.
3: John Daly.
4: You know, yeah, just, I mean, they're just cranking them out, you know. They say there's a difference. They don't. They prefer Diet Coke over Coke Zero, and but yeah, Tab came mainly in pink cans.
3: Oh, I remember that. Yeah,
4: because the appeal was, ladies, if you're on a diet, here's a soda for you.
3: It wasn't made for men. Yeah. Man, you don't want to lose weight.
4: Yeah,
3: it's funny because Jolt Cola still exists today, but they revamped it.
4: Mm.
3: It has 200 milligrams of natural caffeine,
4: well,
3: B vitamins, okay, and zero sugar.
4: All right.
3: So they took it out of Jolt Cola. They took the, because I remember drinking that stuff, and I don't know why. It was like, all right, let's get the, well, I lived above a pizzeria. And
4: yeah.
3: The pizzeria had Jolt Cola and pizza.
4: Yeah. Yeah.
3: By the way, it was a very dangerous thing for me in my early 20s.
4: Mm.
3: Me and my best friend, Jeff, the first apartment that we had.
4: Yeah.
3: And it was above a pizzeria and a liquor store.
4: Yeah, yeah.
3: Right above.
4: Wow.
3: And all we did was smell pizza all the time.
4: Oh, my gosh,
3: and
4: yeah.
3: It didn't bother us.
4: I was going to say, probably annoy me after a while.
3: Yeah, it was not a negative. All we did was smell pizza. But we lived right above a pizzeria and a liquor store.
4: Yeah.
3: I don't need a car.
4: There you go. Yeah, that's the best right there.
3: But I just, set. You know, it's because the funny thing is, I think it tastes closest to regular Coke. I drink the zero sugar, but
4: yeah,
3: if I get a six pack of it, of the bottles,
4: yeah,
3: it'll last me 2 months.
4: Yeah.
3: Now that they make something that it's really interesting the way psychology works when it comes to food.
4: Right, right.
3: If it's there in my house and it's accessible, I don't want it as much.
4: Hmm, yeah.
3: If it's not there, I want to go out to the store and buy it, and then I'll drink one.
4: Yeah.
3: It's really...
4: Yeah, if I there are certain things that are like that with me. If I'm fully stocked on it, it's like, maybe. Diet Mountain Dew is mine of choice. Now, zero sugar Mountain Dew, no. To me, it tastes different. But Diet Mountain Dew tastes just like the regular Mountain Dew.
3: But there's no sugar in Diet Mountain Dew, is
4: there? No, none. And they, again, must have gotten, and I don't know, it's a Pepsi brand. I don't know if they got feedback from people like me that say, you know, again, the zero sugar is, you know, a different taste. I don't want the zero sugar. I want the Diet Mountain
3: Dew.
4: Yeah,
3: see, I've never been able to drink Diet Coke. I don't, you know, when I tried it the first time, and Coke Zero, to me, is the closest to natural Coke.
4: Yeah.
3: It really tastes like
4: I'm more of a Diet Coke
3: and,
4: guy.
3: And I did try
4: If I drink it.
3: Did you know it was different when you drank it way back when? Did it taste different than regular Coke to you?
4: Oh, yeah.
3: Oh, okay. Yeah. And that's the thing why I like the Zero Coke. Yeah. And I did try when I was in Buffalo, I was at a restaurant, and they had the Zero Pepsi, which I didn't know even existed, the Zero Sugar Pepsi.
4: Right.
3: And it was okay. Yeah. Whatever's in Diet Coke is
4: it's a different taste.
3: It's like metallic or something.
4: Yeah, it's a different taste.
3: Yeah,
4: maybe
3: it is, but metallic. That's how I relate to it.
4: Well, I'll tell you this: if I drink enough of them, it's a pretty good caffeine ride. I'll just say that, and it usually is only 2 12-ounce cans. 2 12-ounce cans. Will get me through the day, but it's rare that I drink Diet Coke anymore.
3: You know, when I went to the cardiologist, and I've had it for decades upon decades, I have that little extra heartbeat. What is it? The ventricular contraction, whatever they call it.
4: Yeah.
3: And it does no harm if you're, you know, it does no harm if you're a healthy person at all.
4: Right.
3: My father's had it his whole life, and he has hundreds of extra, it's an extra beat of your heart.
4: Yeah.
3: I don't have that, but they asked me caffeine.
4: Mm-hmm.
3: You know, they said, how much caffeine do you have? And I said, well, I drink about 2 cups of coffee a day. I said, I drink a large coffee, but it's half regular caffeine, half whatever. And then I have one before work.
4: Yeah.
3: I go, okay. I go, you're not telling me to get off caffeine. Look, if you want me to get off the hard liquor and the fentanyl, I will.
4: Yeah.
3: But please, don't take my caffeine.
4: Yeah, the heroin I can probably stop. Not caffeine.
3: Right. I can't stop the caffeine. And please, don't make me stop the caffeine. And
4: phases where I just get out of the caffeine game I'll go 3 or 4 months. And it doesn't really affect me. What inevitably happens, I mean, you feel some effect at first. But long term, it doesn't. And inevitably, what happens is there's some kind of event that happens where I'm not going to have enough sleep. And so I'm going to need some caffeine. And then I get back into the habit again.
3: It's just I've done it for so long. I guess that would be if I have a vice, that would be my vice. I have to have the cup of coffee in the morning.
4: Mm-hmm.
3: Don't as much have to have it at night. It's sort of just become a thing where. And you would think I would need it more at night, but it's when I wake up in the morning where I need a cup. I did see a story. I should have kept it. I didn't know this story was going to come out about diet soda, though, which, you know, that says, hey, diet soda doesn't cause obesity. And that was based on everything for the last 30 years.
4: Yeah.
3: Well, if you drink it, you know, it's a direct link. There can't be a direct link. It could be an indirect link.
4: Well,
3: psychologically speaking,
4: if people are drinking it so that they can afford more sugar in their diet elsewhere, you know, if that's what you're doing, you're saying, well, I'll drink a diet soda here, but I'm not going to drink my sugar calories. I'm going to eat my sugar calories.
3: But you can do that. You can do it with sparkling water.
4: Anything. And some people complained that stated, you know, I found myself drinking these diet sodas and all this, you know, sugar free this and that, and then craving more sugar later. And overcompensating, okay, then you're going to gain weight.
3: But this was a survey. They talked to people that had reached like 100.
4: Yeah.
3: And what was the three most common things that they drank?
4: Hmm.
3: Purified water.
4: Yeah.
3: Black coffee.
4: Yeah.
3: And red wine.
4: Yeah.
3: All now, right. That's my kind of health study.
4: Yeah, there you go. Yeah.
3: We are Red Eye Radio.
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0: 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He's Eric Hurley.
1: Huh?
0: A little bit. And I'm Gary McNamara.
1: Who am I?
0: I see Jeff Bezos says that AI is going to change everything, including a shorter work week.
1: Really? All right.
0: Now, if you're wondering why I'm laughing.
1: Yeah.
0: I remember being in junior high school.
1: Mm.
0: So this has to be the late 60s. And being told by the time we get to the turn of the century,
1: mm-hmm.
0: we'll be working. It'll be a 3 or 4 day work week. Nobody will be working.
1: Right.
0: 40 hours a week.
1: Right.
0: You know, when they make predictions like that, there should be an analysis of why it didn't come true.
1: Yeah. Well, you know, shorter work week, I think he could say that maybe for some of the people that work at Amazon. I mean, a lot of automation will probably come into delivering all of your goods and all that. So maybe that's the case for the people there. By the way, it was his chief IT guy that told the programmers there at Amazon, you know, writing code is a thing of the past. IT will be doing that. Or AI will be doing that very soon, and it's already happened.
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3: 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What matters is inside.
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8: Isaias is now a hurricane. I'm Ted Lindner, Fox News. The storm has sustained winds of 75 miles an hour. It's the first of this year's Atlantic hurricane season. It's also expected to be the first hurricane since Milton in 2024 that'll come ashore in the mainland U.S. As of the 10 p.m. Central Time advisory, the storm is moving east-northeast at 9 miles an hour in the Gulf of Mexico. Forecasters with the National Hurricane Center think the storm will intensify even more over the next day or so. Hurricane warnings posted in the Florida Panhandle and along the Gulf Coast in Alabama. Michael Brennan with the National Hurricane Center says Isaias can make landfall late Friday.
9: Everywhere from the mouth of the Mississippi River to Yankeetown, Florida has the potential for life-threatening storm surge inundation. We're most concerned about portions of the Mississippi, Alabama, and western Florida Panhandle coast where we could see inundation up to 7 feet above ground level.
8: Meantime, the president trying to rally support for Republican Ken Paxton, who's in a very tight U.S. Senate race against Democrat James Talarico.
10: We're going to crush Democrat communist James Talarico.
8: Texas, once seen as a strong red state, now multiple forecasters say it's a toss-up. The FBI says it foiled a planned terrorist attack on the Mall of America in Minnesota.
11: Prosecutors have identified it as 18-year-old American citizen whose parents are from Somalia. His name is Sheikhdoon Abdulali Mohammed. Now, court documents indicate that Mohammed had been the focus of a counterterrorism investigation going back to 2024. And since then, investigators had been monitoring his communications with a confidential source, hundreds of messages across social media and encrypted messaging platforms. Mohammed pledged his allegiance to ISIS a year ago, according to prosecutors, and wanted to travel overseas to fight for ISIS. But according to the criminal complaint, in July, Mohammed sent messages indicating he couldn't afford to pay for a flight overseas and instead planned to commit a terror attack here in Minnesota.
8: Fox's Garrett Tenney. 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
12: Here's your LX18 storm tracker forecast. First of all, it's a beautiful clear sky again. Not as cold as the last few nights, although still on the brisk side because it is October. Overnight lows down to the low 50s. Your day tomorrow, it's mostly sunny, getting hotter again. We'll be up around 80. For Friday, sunshine in the low 80s. And then Saturday, clouds are increasing. Rain chances arrive as soon as the late afternoon or the evening. We're going to keep an eye on that. Temperatures will be around 80 for the high on Saturday. I'm Chief Meteorologist Bill Mack on Lexington's News Traffic and Weather Station. 97.3 FM, WVLK.
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5: Now, it's Red Eye Radio. Gary McNamara and Eric Harley talk about everything from politics to social issues and news of the day. Whether you're up late or you're just starting your day, welcome to the show. From the Relief Factor Studios, this is Red Eye Radio.
6: All across America, we are Red Eye Radio. He is Eric Harley and I'm Gary McNamara. Good morning. Thank you for being here.
27: Thank you.
6: You know, when we were talking about Jeff Bezos talking about AI and yeah. and productivity, and I mentioned that he said productivity gains, he said that could be in double digits over what period of time, though, is important,
27: right?
6: Because if you look at the Industrial Revolution, for example, I was just doing some research here as we were talking and looking at the Industrial Revolution. I want to look specifically in the United States, and they're giving me Great Britain numbers. But they said in Great Britain, for example, 0.8 annually. But in the United States, mechanized cotton spinning increased output per worker by a factor of 500. Weaving, the power loom increased weaving output by a factor of 40. Cotton processing, the cotton gin, boosted the productivity of removing seeds from cotton by a factor of 50.
27: Yeah.
6: Rolling mills operated 15 times faster than traditional manual hammering hot blast technology invented in 1828 and drastically increased fuel efficiency. Steam power, early steam industrial steam engines, improved efficiency so dramatically that they consumed between one-fifth and one-tenth as much fuel as original designs. So you look at it overall and you say, you know, the point we're trying to make is the massive increase in productivity going from agriculture to industry.
27: Yeah.
6: And what isn't mentioned, I'm going to do some research on this because I find it fascinating. Agriculture.
27: Yeah.
6: Because, you know, what was it? You could only go from the farm to the industry if the jobs were there and they had the ability to still make food.
27: Right. Yeah.
6: And so the technology just, you know, grew and grew and grew, where we went from, what was it, 97%? I'm doing this from my head. 97% of the population was involved in farming activities to, what is it, less than 3%, 2% today?
27: Yeah.
6: Now, I might say it might be more. That might be direct. Indirect, you probably have a lot more.
27: Yeah. In those farming states, there's everything from equipment to feed to, I mean, it's the entire industry. It's connected directly or indirectly.
6: Well, and you would look at it and you would say, because farming has changed completely, because you just go into your supermarket and look at the produce section.
27: Yeah.
6: That didn't exist in the 1800s.
27: Right.
6: Didn't even exist to that level in the 1900s.
27: Mm-hmm.
6: You know, somebody said that to me the other day and it wasn't you. They said, you know, you were born in the 1900s. I go, yeah, but not in 1900.
27: Yeah. Well, for me, you have to give your birth date at the when you go to the pharmacy, you know, to confirm who you are or who it's for. And I'm like, this is sounding older and older by the minute.
6: I know, doesn't it?
27: Yeah.
6: But when looking at it, and you were mentioning that, you know, at Amazon, they were saying, hey, look, the coders are going to be gone. Well, that's creative destruction.
27: Right, yeah.
6: What I find interesting is when they start talking, because creative destruction is always going to happen. It happened massively in the Industrial Revolution.
27: Yeah, yeah.
6: And that will always continue to happen in capitalism. A couple of stories written this week about how the government is trying to save the jobs of the old technologies that are dying.
27: Mm-hmm.
6: You know, one of them was looking at the Minneapolis City Council, as we brought up, I believe it was earlier this week, that was like, no, we have to have drivers inside of driverless cars and pay them $20-something an hour. And why? Because cats are being murdered.
27: Yeah. Yeah.
6: And you think we're joking? No, we played the audio cut of the city council person saying these driverless cars, you know, will kill cats. They've killed, well, so have driver cars.
27: Yeah.
6: I mean, it's just,
27: that's,
6: but, you know, that's the natural reaction. We need to save the jobs that are here. You know, we see it when, even when the United Auto Workers in their contracts, we need to delay the implementation of technology that will kill the jobs that technology will kill.
27: Yeah. Right.
6: And
27: yeah.
6: But and so that's one way to look at it to see how, because that's great discussion. You know, this is the whole thing about trades and whether college, the return on investment is worth it or not. And how do we get people to move, you know, into the trades? All legit questions and challenges that we face in this country. But what I find interesting is when I was a kid and they were saying everyone, every job, that the technology will make it so every job we'll have a reduced work week.
27: Mm-hmm.
6: And Beasles talks about that a little bit. Well, that really hasn't happened.
27: Right.
6: You know, and if you look at the reduction maybe in work weeks at times, some of it was due to, for example, healthcare. We're not going to put you as a full-timer. We're going to put you as a part-timer. That way we don't have to give you healthcare.
27: Yeah, for benefits, yes.
6: Yeah, it's actually used, you know, not because they wouldn't want you to work 40 hours, because most places would rather you work time and a half because they actually save money on that.
27: Yeah, right.
6: Because they don't have to train and put in a new person to do that.
27: Right.
6: Which is why the unions still don't like, you know, mandatory overtime.
27: Right.
6: It's because they want another person.
27: They want to grow the union. Yeah.
6: So I guess my question would be, since it's really never happened, this great reduction in work hours for all other jobs that are created or still stay with the advancement of technology, why were they wrong in it? And why do we make the same assumptions again? Why do we make the same assumptions that there will be no jobs for anybody? Because that's part of the justification, for the guaranteed income.
27: Right.
6: The guaranteed income is, well, people won't be working, but there'll be such great efficiency because of the machines doing all the work that the profits of the machines doing the work we can give to the people to relax and have a great time. And it will be a great Nirvana society where we all sit on the beach and drink cocktails for the majority of the week because we'll only be working a couple days of the week.
27: Right. Sure.
6: Well, that's never happened.
27: No. No.
6: Even with incredible amounts of productivity gains, you know, in going from farming agriculture to industrial, and then industrial to the intelligent industries, as they call it, the
27: right.
6: computer age.
27: Right. It will. I think for our lifetime, the majority of it will be more of an assist, and not actually doing a complete task. In most cases, in most roles in the workplace, because the problem is that, you know, you get into like you go to all the way to the end game of the humanoid robot, right? Which actually is very inefficient. I saw an engineer break it down saying, well, actually, no. Like if you wanted the humanoid robot to vacuum, build a better Roomba. Right, that's what you would look at doing. Design a Roomba that actually works, you know, and doesn't give up halfway through. Roomba works like a teenager. I'm done vacuuming now. I'm going to go back to bed.
6: I'm hiding. I'm going to hide in the corner.
27: Yeah. I'm going back to my room. But it's, you know, you think about the technology that the assist type technology, right, which can be very useful, and stuff like coding. But the question is how much confidence is there in within the AI companies that this can get done as they're promising, right? What are they? Are they over-promising? Are we looking at another dot-com bubble right now, you know, on the markets in terms of investment in these companies? But also part of that bubble for me is the confidence by the consumer and the confidence by the creators of these companies or these technologies that it's actually going to do something, that it's, you know, it's actually going to perform as promised. There are so many. The problem with AI is the unknown. In two major ways. You need to be able to plan long term as a business, right, and implement as this is coming into play. But also the big unknown creates too much room in the over promising realm, right? So they can say, well, it's going to do all of these things. And then it's a long time before it accomplishes, you know, any of those things. You know, think about how long we've been talking about self-driving cars, and it's still a very imperfect game. You think about how long we've been talking about, well, in fact, EVs, the whole EV thing, you know, well, give me $75,000 now, and I'll deliver a car within a decade. You know, you had to build the infrastructure. They needed the investment to come from the actual end user in some cases, thinking, well, we'll have enough to build our factory if everybody just gives us the money for the car now, or down payment or whatever it is. And when it comes to AI, there is so much involved that nobody knows. It makes it easier for companies to overpromise when it comes to, because all they have to do is say potential. They include the word potential, and there's your disclaimer. It has the potential to, well, potential is one thing. What's reality?
6: You know, when you, for example, when you look at, as we talked about with Amazon coming in, you know, Walmart, you know, .com, Amazon, and just, you know, how it has hurt brick and mortar retail.
27: Mm-hmm.
6: But when you look at it, you know, because I was, you know, when, you know, I look at 20 years ago to what, you know, we have now, population growth in certain areas, the service industry, you know, you do have fewer actual retail outlets selling widgets,
27: mm-hmm.
6: but you have the total number of brick and mortar stores, physical business locations in the United States, restaurants, everything driven by the massive expansion of service-oriented storefronts. We had 6 million back 20 years ago. We have 8.5 million today.
27: Yeah.
6: Brick and mortar. Yeah. And so the point is the expansion of technology has given opportunity and capital to do completely different things, because I'm still amazed. I'm still amazed when I drive through my town. I'm like, look at all the building of retail outlets. You know, my God, I thought they were dying, and they're everywhere. Specialty, you know, whatever it is, whatever service they offer. I'm like, look at all the things that we have today. And a lot of it's because of technology and the efficiency of a computer.
27: Yeah, sure. Yeah.
6: And, you know, and so you look at it, and if, and my question has been, you know, and we always go back to Obama talking about the fact that, well, you know, ATM has killed all the jobs. And we're like, mm-hmm. oh. You're the smartest president we've ever had.
27: Yeah.
6: Wow.
27: Yeah.
6: Okay. Boy, that's, wow. That was really a thoughtful comment.
27: Mm-hmm.
6: Did you grapple over that? Because
27: mm-hmm.
6: it was idiotic.
27: Yeah.
6: And so you look at, you know, back when I was a kid, everybody's going to work on a 2 or 3 day work week.
27: Yeah.
6: you know, or 4 day work week, whatever it was at that. I can't remember what it was. Maybe it was 3 or 4 day work week because there just will be no jobs. Technology will take over everything. That never happened.
27: Yeah. Right.
6: And, you know, and you look at right now when it comes to the trade jobs, technical jobs to keep everything running. 300,000 right now.
27: We still
6: have 7 million jobs that aren't filled in the United States. 300,000 new trade. They cannot fill the trade jobs.
27: Right.
6: They cannot do it. So you may have jobs that, I will say this, a lot of jobs will require more education.
27: Yeah. Yeah.
6: But why are we to assume that data centers and AI will kill all the jobs when massive increases in productivity in the past in industrial, agriculture, and computer industries shows the exact opposite?
27: Because if it is, you know, again, a greater role in the assist mode, you know, in terms of AI's overall role, then what does that do? That opens up greater efficiency for the human worker, which means a more productive human worker.
6: Yes.
27: And I think, again, different jobs. I think, I don't know about longer hours. I can't, you know, make that prediction, but more efficient. We've always become more efficient with the advancement of technology.
6: And if you become more efficient, that means more capital is earned and made.
27: Yes.
6: That capital has to go somewhere.
27: Yeah.
6: And what the thought process is, well, that capital naturally should become welfare.
27: Right.
6: Right?
27: Yeah, yeah.
6: Well, but that's not necessarily true.
27: No.
6: That capital is always gone to make more capital.
27: Yes. Investment.
6: Investment, exactly.
27: And it will create many more business owners. It will probably create a number of people like Jeff Bezos. I think there will be a greater number of them, much to the dismay of the left. Billionaires, investors, innovators. It will bring on innovation, because as this evolves, there will be someone, a group of someone's watching on the sidelines of what is the, where is the demand? Where is the demand? Where's this failing? Where's the big hole that, that I could fill here when it comes to this kind of technology and what it's not doing for people? And that is where innovation comes from.
6: By the way, when I say welfare, I mean the guaranteed income.
27: Yeah.
6: Because that is like the consensus is we'll make so much profit that naturally we'll go towards guaranteed income.
27: Right.
6: Why? Mm. It never has before. It's always gone.
27: Right.
6: More capital, more investment.
27: Right. Which is more opportunity, right, but not guaranteed income.
6: Right. But I put it in a question, because what I'm saying is those people that claim that everything's going to change, they've always been wrong. Should they not have to explain why this time they believe they're right?
27: Mm-hmm. Right.
6: We are Red Eye Radio.
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6: We are Red Eye Radio. He's Eric Carlin. I'm Gary McNamara. Yeah, so I just think it's interesting, the whole Bezos thing, where we're going, you know, technology-wise, and what it will actually do to jobs. 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
27: Yeah.
6: You know, it's the same thing with climate change.
27: Right.

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4: And we're live here outside the Perez family home just waiting for the... And there they go! Almost on time this morning. Mom is coming out the front door strong with a double-arm kid carry. Looks like Dad has the bags. Daughter is bringing up the rear. Oh, but the diaper bag wasn't closed. Diapers and toys are everywhere. Ooh, but Mom has just nailed the perfect car seat buckle for the toddler. And now the eldest daughter, who looks to be about 9 or 10, has secured herself in the booster seat. Dad zips the bag closed, and they're off. Ah, but looks like Mom doesn't realize her coffee cup is still on the roof of the car. And there it goes. Oh, that's a shame. 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
1: We are Red Eye Radio. He is Eric Carney, and I'm Gary McNamara. Oh, very quickly, I just want to, you know, we made the case the other day. I forgot who was the media outlet. Was it, I can't remember who it was, that had come out and went into the Fly Dubai co-pilot, who, you know, the terrorist. And I said, boy, only this one, I forgot who it was, what publication had it, you know, that, you know, he had planned to do this before. Well, now it's out. Wall Street Journal had it, others did, and it's the same story that, remember, it was the Jerusalem Post. The Jerusalem Post had the story.
2: Yeah.
1: That sources were saying that the alleged terrorist told investigators he had sought out airlines and routes that would take him to Israel to carry out the attack. He had sought out the airlines and routes. This is long-term planning. It's like, who am I going to work for? I want to work for an airline that gets me into Israel as a pilot so I can commit a terrorist attack. There you go. It was interesting though, because I just wondered, nobody seemed to pick up on that story. And I'm like, well, why? That would be the natural curiosity of me if I'm in the media, which I am, which would be, wait a minute. Was this the first time? Was this a long-term planning? And when the story's out that there's long-term planning and it's a legitimate media source, you would think other people would pick up on it.
2: It really didn't carry. But, you know, that's, you go back to the pilots, you know, fallout in Oman, and then, you know, everything in between that basically led him to that, or led him to being in that cockpit on that Fly Dubai flight that day. It's, why would you not want to trace that back? Because the question, the ultimate question is, how did that happen? How were there not a series of red flags? You know, how was there not an international system where a country, I mean, especially given everything going on in the Middle East, but a country like Oman that says, look, you know, he's not fit to fly. We don't believe mentally he should fly. There should be communication with all countries, because potentially, you know, if I were a decision maker in Oman, I would think to myself, well, if we make it so that he can't do this, he might try an attack on his own country, right? Mm-hmm. And I would say to myself, we need to prevent him from being in the cockpit anywhere. And there should be an international system where red flags are set up and there should be communication, you know, basically a lot like a no-fly list. But it would be even more critical for pilots who control the plane. And you just shake your head at how something like this happens.
1: And so they reported, the Wall Street Journal, separate from the Jerusalem Post, they don't quote them, said that Hamami sought to carry out the plan to incapacitate the captain and crash the plane into a target like the airport in Tel Aviv, and was prepared to carry out his plan on a previous flight on a route in July. Some of the people said he held back because he cared about one of the crew members on the flight. And that was the story that the Jerusalem Post had the other day. So I just wanted to let people know that there's, you know, other sources now coming out with that same source story, but not relying on the Jerusalem Post as the source.
2: Right, yeah.
1: Now, this is the one, just to let people know, because we assume that we live in a society, sometimes we assume we live in a society that we're bulletproof, that we can't be hit. And then you see things like the loss of freedom of speech in Canada and in Great Britain. Jonathan Turley had this. Fashion police, and this comes from the Telegraph UK. Fashion police, 15-year-old boy is arrested after joking how a politician dresses. The leader of the Conservative Party on the Wolverhampton City Council, Simon Bennett, apparently can take anything but a fashion criticism. The politician reportedly called police on a 15-year-old boy for mocking his clothing style at meetings. It's the latest example of the collapse of free speech in the United Kingdom. A boy identified only as Fraser is a 15-year-old supporter of the Reform UK party. He found himself searched and arrested by four officers from the West Midlands police at his home, locked in a cell, fingerprinted, subjected to a DNA search, and taken for a mugshot. Police then searched his bedroom and telephone. All of this was over joking about how Bennett dressed in public. The Telegraph reports that Fraser joked about how the Tory councillor had attended a meeting in a T-shirt and shorts. Great Britain's Fetterman. When Bennett later attempted a subsequent meeting in a suit, Fraser commented that at least he was no longer looking like a rent boy. That's a quote, looking like a rent boy, a derogatory term for homosexual prostitutes in Britain. Bennett admits calling the police and portraying himself as a victim of this child. The police have not arrested for no reason. There were a number of posts that targeted me. It was unpleasant, and I was targeted by a child I had no way of dealing with. And Turley writes, it is only the latest example of the anti-free speech culture that's taken hold in Great Britain, where the government has continued to expand speech criminalization policies. You think this was a joke? A man was convicted of sending a tweet while drunk referring to dead soldiers. Another was arrested for an anti-police T-shirt. Another was arrested for calling the Irish boyfriend of his ex-girlfriend a leprechaun. Yet another was arrested for singing, "This is my favorite." Now, this was a justifiable arrest, though. All right?
2: Yeah, okay.
1: Another was arrested for singing Kung Fu Fighting.
2: Really? Really?
1: A teenager was arrested for protesting outside a Scientology center with the sign calling the religion a cult.
2: Okay.
1: Last year, Nicholas Brock, 52, was convicted of a thought crime. The neo-Nazi was given a 4-year sentence for what the court called his toxic ideology based on the contents of the home he shared with his mother. Wow. So should Plattner go to jail here in the United States?
2: Wow.
1: While most of us find Brock's views, this was the neo-Nazi, repellent and hateful, they were confined to his head and his room. Yet the judge dismissed free speech or free thought concerns with this truly Orwellian statement, "I do not sentence you for your political views, but the extremity of those views informs the assessment of dangerousness." What the hell does that mean? It is clear that you are a right-wing extremist. Your enthusiasm for this repulsive and toxic ideology is demonstrated by the graphic and racist things that you have studied and appeared to share with others. Wow.
2: Yeah.
1: Even though the judge agreed that the defendant was older, had limited mobility, and there was no evidence of disseminating to others, he was still sent him to prison for holding extreme views. This is where the birthplace of the Magna Carta, as we all know, that really set the table for the United States and individual rights was born, and they've just said to hell with that.
2: Wow.
1: I mean, that's scary when you think about it. You know, we always think, and who was it? Was it Reagan who said we're just a generation from?
2: Yeah.
1: Was it Reagan who said that? Only a generation from socialism or radical ideology taking over the country. And as we see, it's true right now. The insanity that exists out there.
2: No, I mean, that's it. Be careful what you say. Be careful what you think. Be careful what you say to others, even if you're not posting it online, what you might say out loud to someone else.
1: After sentencing, this is scary. You want a police state?
2: Wow.
1: The Detective Chief Superintendent Keith Barnes, head of counterterrorism policing, warned others that he was going to prison because he showed a clear right-wing ideology with the evidence seized from his possessions during the investigation. We are committed to tackling all forms of toxic ideology, which has the potential to threaten public safety and security. Who makes that damn decision?
2: Who draws that line?
1: Yeah. Doesn't matter. The fact that you're thinking it and you have material on it is enough to send you to prison.
2: Yeah.
1: You're right. You're absolutely right, what you said about me the other day.
2: Mm.
1: I started my talk radio career with the fall of communism in Russia.
2: Mm-hmm.
1: And now, you know, I've less years left than I've worked. And I may end my career. By the way, I have no plans on retiring. I want to make that clear. But I may end my career with the birth of communism in the United States and Western society.
2: Well, the way it's going, it won't be just the birth.
1: It'll
2: be
1: the
2: full-blown implementation of it.
1: Oh, yeah. They're very emotional and illogical. So teenager years of communism.
2: Yeah.
1: It's unbelievable.
2: No, I mean, this, you know, again, this is where, and the left has felt this way for the longest time. You should be punished for your words. In California, you know, it's not in play now, but they had it on the books that you could go to jail for up to a year for using the wrong pronouns. And try to play it down like, oh, well, we would never do that. Then why did you create the law? Why did you put it on the books officially?
1: As Turley says, and this is absolutely true, while this speech would be clearly protected in the United States, there is a growing anti-free speech movement in this country that is aligned with European censors.
2: Mm.
1: Look, if you want to look at it, you know, when we look at the ideology that's promoting hate, it's the left in this country.
2: Mm-hmm.
1: With the anti-Semitism. If laws existed.
2: Yeah. Yeah.
1: We could send Mamdani to jail. AOC to jail. Oh, wait a minute. Maybe this is a pretty good idea. Let me rethink this.
2: Hold on a second. We may be onto something.
1: No, no, and hell no.
2: No, I actually want them to keep talking.
1: Yeah. Last thing I want to do is people to keep quiet. I want to know exactly how they think.
2: Yep.
1: I want to know exactly the enemy, the political enemy, and the moral enemy that I face.
2: Right.
1: Each and every day.
2: Right.
1: I'm going to promote what I believe, and they should promote what they believe.
2: We screamed for years the left should own it outright, and now they're doing it. Had they done it sooner, then maybe things would be different. I don't know. But they're owning it today.
1: We are Red Eye Radio.
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1: We are Red Eye Radio. He's Eric Carly, and I'm Gary McNamara. Welcome and good morning. You know, I always looked for headlines from the Babylon Bee, and I went, wonder what the Onion's doing these days, that they have any good headlines. Because they just haven't been as funny as they used to be.
2: Right.
1: You know, 10 years ago.
2: Yeah.
1: They actually had a good headline. Congressional candidate has different wife for campaigning in rural counties. It shows a guy in his, you know, suit and tie and everything else. I mean, he looks great. She's like dressed almost Amish.
2: Yeah, right.
1: So
2: Going to the county fair.
1: Yeah, exactly.
2: Yeah.
1: So, one more thing.
2: Mm-hmm.
1: Right Way Parking, an airport and cruise parking reservation company based in Tampa, analyzed 55 airports and have called out the most stressful airport in America.
2: And?
1: We win!
2: DFW?
1: DFW, yes.
2: Okay. Yeah, because it's so big.
1: Yeah, and they say, you know, a lot of flights are delayed, but you're going to have a lot of flights delayed in a place with a lot of, especially when there's a lot of thunderstorms. You're not going to have a lot of delays at smaller airports, even in airports that are, you know, 30th or 40th. I go to Buffalo, and there's nobody else waiting on the tarmac to take off.
2: Right, yeah.
1: There's nobody on the runway.
2: Yeah, we're kind of busy around here.
1: Yeah. I got it figured out. That's all I care. It's all about me.
2: That's all that matters.

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7: It has become a hurricane. I'm Sue Guzman, Fox News. And Isaias is getting stronger, now a hurricane, the first hurricane of the Atlantic season. Michael Brennan with the National Hurricane Center says Isaias could make landfall late Friday into early Saturday.
8: Everywhere from the mouth of the Mississippi River to Yankeetown, Florida has the potential for life-threatening storm surge inundation. We're most concerned about portions of the Mississippi, Alabama, and western Florida panhandle coast where you could see inundation up to 7 feet above ground level.
7: President Trump hosting a midterm rally in San Antonio, Texas, Wednesday.
9: President Trump says GOP Senate candidate Texas Attorney General Ken Paxton has won victory after victory for people in the state.
10: So you need to go and vote for Ken Paxton for U.S. Senate. He's an all-star attorney general.
9: Telling a crowd in San Antonio a vote for Republicans will protect school choice and border security.
10: So you also need to elect a proud 20-year Air Force veteran to Congress, Carlos De La Cruz, who's fantastic.
9: De La Cruz faces Democrat Johnny Garcia in the race to represent Texas's newly redrawn 35th congressional district. In Texas's crucial U.S. Senate race, Ken Paxton faces Democratic State Representative James Tallarico. Kristen Goodwin, Fox News.
7: The FBI thwarts a terror attack at the Mall of America.
11: Prosecutors say 18-year-old Sheikh Doon Abdullah Muhammad pledged allegiance to ISIS when he couldn't fight overseas and then planned to attack. The complaint says Muhammad targeted an October 24th arts celebration, hoping to kill dozens of non-Muslims with an alleged anti-Semitic motive. He was arrested after allegedly buying an AK-47-style rifle and 200 rounds from an undercover agent. Prosecutors say he'd been under investigation for nearly 2 years, and his parents rebuffed FBI concerns about his radicalization.
7: Fox's Kevin Cork. 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
12: Here's your LA's 18 storm tracker forecast. First of all, it's a beautiful clear sky again. Not as cold as the last few nights, although still on the brisk side because it is October. Overnight lows down to the low 50s. Your day tomorrow, it's mostly sunny, getting hotter again. We'll be up around 80. For Friday, sunshine in the low 80s. And then Saturday, clouds are increasing. Rain chances arrive as soon as the late afternoon or the evening. We're going to keep an eye on that. Temperatures will be around 80 for the high on Saturday. I'm Chief Meteorologist Bill Mack on Lexington's News, Traffic, and Weather Station. 97.3 FM, WVLK.
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0: Now, it's Red Eye Radio. Gary McNamara and Eric Hurley talk about everything from politics to social issues and news of the day. Whether you're up late or you're just starting your day, welcome to the show. 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
1: All across America, we are Red Eye Radio. He is Eric Hurley, and I'm Gary McNamara. How y'all doing? I really can't get away with that with my Buffalo accent, can I?
3: Well, I'll tell you, it's not easy for you. I can kind of ease into it because, you know, I grew up here and everything. I end up sounding like Larry the Cable Guy, but yeah, that's okay.
1: Here it's y'all in Buffalo. It's you know.
3: Is it?
1: Yeah.
3: Yeah. Or use? I have a friend from New York, and he says we always use guys.
1: For some reason, I know so many people, including myself.
3: Yeah.
1: I say it all the time. I try to not do it, but it's so natural. You're talking, you say, you know, and then this happened, you know, and then over here went to there, and then that, you know.
3: There's a lot of that, you know.
1: But one of the things that you and I've talked about is the fact that when you look at the Republicans for 2028, they actually have got some candidates.
3: Yeah.
1: You know,
3: yeah, they do.
1: They've got, you know, J.D. Vance, of course, is there. DeSantis, Cruz. I mean, just right there, the three of those is quite wide, especially when it comes to fiscal politics, fiscal conservative politics,
3: right,
1: which is extremely important right now.
3: Yes.
1: When we talk about the economy, since that's the number one thing for people. And then we look at it, and it's like Harris is still dominating the Democrats. Harris and AOC and Newsom crying that they've rejected him. And so we've asked the question, who's going to come to the rescue for the Democrats? Here it is. Just the news. Former CNN host Don Lemon said in a recent podcast,
3: here we go,
1: that he is considering a presidential run if Americans are serious about wanting him, and place the odds of him doing so above 50%.
3: Above 50%?
1: Above 50%, yes. Lemon, okay, who was axed from CNN in 2023, said he has been approached about the matter by fans of his new podcast, an online commentary.
3: Okay. All right. Well, okay. This is where he took the wrong turn. Listening to fans of his podcast and commentary.
1: Right.
3: Because clearly they're not critical thinkers.
1: He said the support is very humbling.
3: I doubt it.
1: this is the best from the story. How the story. Right. I mean, these are the kind of things that make me laugh.
3: Yeah.
1: Lemon, a Democrat. We have the exact same sense of humor.
3: Who's the byline? Captain Obvious?
1: Yes. Lemon, a Democrat.
3: Oh, my
1: no
3: gosh.
1: Way. No,
3: what?
1: No, you?
3: Huh?
1: He can't be.
3: What? He's not an independent.
1: Lemon, a Democrat, said he has been torn on the topic because running for president would take his full devotion. You know, since you crash into churches, maybe you shouldn't use the word devotion.
3: Yeah, it's probably the wrong choice.
1: However, he said he would consider it enough. He would consider it if enough fans are serious.
3: All right, now here's the thing. Here's what we need our audience to do. Your mission, if you choose to accept it, it's a tough one. Become a fan of Don Lemon's podcast and encourage him to run. Because I really want this to happen. I want to see him in the debates.
1: Lemon said, these are quotes now.
3: All right.
1: I think I could be a better president than Donald Trump.
3: All right.
1: Mm-hmm. How serious is it? If the people want me, I'll do it. But it is a daunting undertaking to run for president in this country because you'd have to be devoted to it full time. And I would like to devote much of my time. Now, okay.
3: Yeah.
1: I shouldn't warn you when there's, a hilarious moment coming up in his quote.
3: Yeah, it's pretty much all hilarious.
1: Okay.
3: All
1: right. He goes, but it is a daunting undertaking to run for president in this country because you have to be devoted to it full time.
3: Uh-huh.
1: And I would like to devote much of my time to journalism.
3: Why are you going to start now? He's looking into journalism.
1: And the point is, he was never a journalist. He's a political activist.
3: Exactly.
1: Is what he is.
3: Yeah. Now you want to be a journalist?
1: I love this. When I'm out there, I'm out there. We're talking politics, right? And I cover the candidates, and I look at what they do, and they're very good. It makes me, who the hell are you covering?
3: Well, yeah.
1: And it makes me, oh, he must be talking about Trump. And it makes me wonder my best way of being and operating in this society, whether it's through journalism or whether it's through becoming the president of the United States.
3: Okay.
1: When asked about the percentage chances that he does end up running one day, he placed it between 65 and 70%.
3: Okay.
1: Now, this made me laugh also. The former CNN host did not indicate what year he was considering running.
3: Of course not.
1: Oh, there you go. So I just, oh my gosh, he was just.
3: All right. Well, good luck, Don.
1: So much fun.
3: Today, President Lemon announced. Just say that out loud.
1: President Lemon.
3: President Lemon today announced.
1: We got a lemon for president. Can we return him?
3: The lemon law.
1: By the way, we like to rehash the good old memories of Red Eye Radio. And it's always been one of the most idiotic things we've ever seen a leftist political activist say.
3: Mm-hmm.
1: And we know that at CNN, they had to have a meeting about it.
3: Yeah.
1: Because we know, because as he was talking about the topic, what do they call it? The crawl? Is it called the crawler underneath? What do they call the thing underneath?
3: It's the graphics.
1: The graphics were there.
3: Right. Yeah.
1: And this is after the airline disappeared over the Indian Ocean.
3: Yeah, the Malaysian airline.
1: Right. Malaysian airline disappeared.
3: Mm-hmm.
1: And so he had all basically airline accident experts on, including Mary Schiavo.
3: Yeah.
1: And she's one of the best. She is.
3: She's
1: one of the best.
3: Yeah.
1: And so he must have run out of questions.
3: Right.
1: And so they workshopped this beforehand.
3: Mm-hmm.
1: They had to at CNN because the graphics showed what they were talking about. And he said, well, some of our listeners are wondering, and so are we. And this means if it was just his listeners, they would have had the graphics ready. Having the graphics ready meant that they met with this. They met about this in the afternoon and said, hey, somebody wrote to us and said, could it have been a black hole?
3: Yeah.
1: And the plane was sucked into a black hole. Now, if you have if you have a first grade knowledge of physics, you know that's impossible.
3: Yeah.
1: Because if a black hole sucked in the plane, it would suck in the entire planet. The entire solar system would be gone.
3: Yeah.
1: So you don't have to worry about a plane. No. Or the ocean, or a continent, or the world.
3: No, you
1: start
3: don't.
1: Worrying about the solar system and
3: that's
1: the
3: right.
1: sun.
3: That's right.
1: To that matter.
3: Yes.
1: If you know anything about physics at all and about the universe, right. you know, well, that's some whack job. Let's ignore him and move to something that's more serious.
3: Mm-hmm.
1: And he actually brought it up, our listeners. And so, you know, we're wondering, could it have been a black hole? Man, and the looks of the faces of those airline accident experts and Mary Schiavo,
3: yeah,
1: bless her, took pity upon him
3: and
1: just said, well, no, because,
3: yeah.
1: you know, if there was a black hole, even if it was a pin-sized, I think it was Ruth said, like a pin-sized black hole, it would suck in the entire planet and solar system.
3: So. Yeah.
1: And then they moved on to something else, and we're just like, what an idiot.
3: Yeah.
1: Now, but and he wasn't the only idiot. His producers were idiots.
3: It was the entire team that put that together.
1: Right. Because, see, if and this is why I could never do television. Mm-hmm. Could you imagine the... All right, look, Eric, we're going to go with this. Some whack job called in and said, could it have been a black hole? And so, Eric, we've decided, since you host this show, mm-hmm. we have decided to ask the airline experts if it possibly could be a black hole. I know exactly how you would respond. No, I'm not doing it.
3: Actually, no, here's how I'd respond. I'd say, okay, we'll go with it. And then when Ms. Schiavo politely, she was very polite about it.
1: Oh, she was.
3: As you mentioned. She was very patient with him. Says, well, no, that means that we'd basically all be sucked into the black hole. And I'd respond, how do you know we haven't been?
1: I like that response.
3: And then the show would end. Because everyone's mind would be blown.
1: Right. Because what is reality?
3: You know, and it was,
1: and then somebody would say, Don, where's this coming from? Oh, I watched the part of Animal House where they smoked the joint.
3: Yeah, exactly.
1: Remember that one?
3: Yeah.
1: Remember that moment?
3: I watched half of a Neil deGrasse Tyson interview one time. It's the first half.
1: I hope it wasn't on biology of men and women, because for as smart as he supposedly is, he still doesn't have that down.
3: Yeah. It's the, you know, that collective ignorance, because the intro should have been, okay, clearly it wasn't a black hole, even though that theory has been thrown around the internet. So could you, Ms. Schiavo, please tell us what all the possibilities would be, and do you have in your mind, based on your expertise, a likelihood as to what happened to this airliner? What do you think is most likely? What are the possibilities of how this plane just seemingly disappeared?
1: But I believe that had been done already, and they ran out of stuff. I think he ran out of, they didn't know where to go, because this was a couple of days after whatever, and every type of scenario from, you know, crashing pilot, you know, mechanical.
3: Well, no, what I'm doing is I'm asking her a leading question, because the leading question is ultimately, with her expertise, it's likely somewhere in the bottom of the ocean. Her answer, I already know what it's going to be. It's likely somewhere in the bottom of the ocean. And that's what you're doing. You're setting it up to where, what do you believe is the most likely, you know, all these theories out there of people who have no expertise. With your expertise, what is the most likely scenario for this flight ending? You know, because remember, there were theories of it's on a secret island somewhere.
1: Oh, yeah, I remember that one.
3: Like, you know, and well, then.
1: Where was the, I forgot where the secret island was.
3: Yeah, I forget. It wasn't Oahu. It was somewhere else.
1: I mean, the conspiracy theorists.
3: Yeah. Just, no, it was every. It was. You know.
1: It was cracked to conspiracy theorists.
3: They landed on a tiny, you know, private island. You mean one not large enough for an airstrip? But you know, I mean, it was all over the place, and that's where you kind of give her you're introducing her. You're respecting her expertise, and you already know what her answer is likely going to be, because you know what the likelihood of that plane being somewhere at the bottom of the ocean is. And then you go through, all right, then how, during a scenario, you know, what are the possibilities? How does this thing, how do we lose track of this thing? Based on its flight, what we know, what the data was, but the trace, all of the trail that it left, electronic data, how does something like this happen? You go on through the very basic questions, but what you're doing is you're opening the door to her expertise. These are leading questions for her to demonstrate her experience, because she has great respect from all over the world, as you mentioned earlier. Based on what she has done. You know, when you get into the ignorant game, to me, that's disrespectful to your guest.
1: Yeah, that's a great point.
3: You know,
1: it's complete disrespect because you know it's well. I don't know. You know, I'm assuming that the producers, Don Lemon, could have pushed it. You know, I don't know.
3: He might, because
1: when it comes to science, they're completely clueless.
3: Well, you know,
1: so if you're completely clueless, you may think it's legit. We think it's ridiculous because, as we've said, if you have elementary school knowledge of physics, you know that that's an impossibility. That can't happen.
3: Right.
1: So you would just kind of go, no, guys, we can't go with that. That's a,
3: right.
1: Don't you understand?
3: This is somebody who deals with science and the facts and has been a part of countless investigations.
1: Right. We don't want to look like idiots in front of them.
3: And we don't want her, we don't want to bring her into this, you know, silly, you know, conspiracy theories realm. Let her experience shine and treat her with that respect when she's on the air.
1: But again, their science knowledge may be so bad, they may be so ignorant on science and black holes
3: that
1: they thought it was a legitimate question, which also is pretty hilarious.
3: Well, he thinks he's got a chance that there's a 50 to 70% chance he's going to run for president. Anybody believe that?
1: Now, I want to make a statement here, and this is I want to make this clear. This doesn't come from my overinflated ego or my narcissism. But I know I could be a better president than Don Lemon.
3: Yeah.
1: That's a pretty low bar, isn't it?
3: It is a low. I was going to say, we could go around the room on that one. Yeah.
1: We are Red Eye Radio.
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12: We all know that miserable feeling after eating a bad meal. Cramps, nausea. We tend to brush off food poisoning as a nuisance, but it may be a bigger deal than people realize. A new study by the World Health Organization estimates foodborne illnesses cause about 1.5 million deaths every year around the world. Now, the good news is a few simple habits in your own kitchen will go a long way. 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Wash your fruits and vegetables. Be careful with the riskier stuff. I'm talking about raw flour, unpasteurized dairy, undercooked shellfish. And here's one people often forget. Once food is cooked or cut, don't leave it sitting out. 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I'm Dr. Sanjay Gupta, helping you live a better life.
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0: We're on a radio. He's Eric Carlin. I'm Gary McNamara. Coming up, where is that? Oh, yeah. When climate reality, climate hysteria reality, excuse me, when climate hysteria finally hits reality.
1: Yeah.
0: It's something that you and I have talked about for the longest time, always, you know, based on, if you look at recent history, remember when Biden was running back in 2019 and 2020.
1: Mm-hmm.
0: And he was talking about the fact that, you know, we're going to run the grid totally on solar and wind. And we went, I can't believe they're actually using that. And then they finally came out and said, and nuclear. Remember they had to add nuclear?
1: Yeah.
0: Because they were like, you're an idiot.
1: Yeah.
0: You Democrats need to stop promoting. You cannot run the grid with solar and wind. It's impossible. You can't do it.
1: Right.
0: You'd be destroying the United States. But that got so deep into the Democratic Party where you see, for example, the cost of electricity double what it is in Texas and New York.
1: Mm-hmm.
0: Double.
1: Mm-hmm.
0: You're paying basically because that's what the legislature wants.
1: Yeah. That's
0: the Democrats,
1: by design.
0: Right. The Democrats want it. Well, what's going on in Massachusetts? Great story coming up.
1: Mm-hmm.

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1: 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First of all, it's a beautiful clear sky again. Not as cold as the last few nights, although still on the brisk side because

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11: And thank you.
10: Yeah, so just to fill you in on that, I mean, the whole thing is when the show is over and everything else, a few minutes afterwards, becomes our podcast.
11: That's
10: and there
11: right.
10: It is for you to listen to whenever you want.
11: We are there for you 24/7. I mean, there's a few minutes. I think it's up by the time the show's over.
10: I had to explain to somebody just the other day. Was pretty smart person.
11: Yeah,
10: how it works.
11: Right. Yeah.
10: You know, it's like, well, then if I go into it, what if it's in the middle of the show? Well, no, it's not. No, once the show is over.
11: Yeah, when you start it, starts. Yeah.
10: It starts when you start. Really?
11: Yeah. Like, yeah. Yeah, we're there when you know.
10: Like where have you been? Have you been the last half century? Okay, maybe not half century.
11: Yeah.
10: Where have you been the last 10 years?
11: Yeah.
10: You really.

0: He didn't know. Really intelligent guy and had no idea that, the podcast means you, when you go to the app, you hit it and it starts from the beginning and goes. And I thought it was really interesting.
1: I used to pull a joke on my kids back in the VHS days. And it's, we'd go to, Blockbuster, and then we'd get the movie, right? You bring it home, and then you get, and you put it in, and the end credits are showing because someone wasn't kind and they didn't rewind, right? So they didn't rewind it. And which I always thought, well, if they didn't, the store would make sure, that they would rewind. They actually, I owned a video store. And so you would have your own rewinding machine. So every once in a while, though, that didn't happen for whatever reason. So the end credits, I put it in, the end credits were on, and I'd say to my kids, oh, we missed it.
0: I like that.
1: Yeah, yeah. It was
0: torturing them.
1: Yeah, exactly. Sorry. Sorry. Well, that was, maybe next time. We're there for you. Our podcast is always there for you. Because we're the station that cares.
0: Oh, speaking of stuff, I don't want to forget to talk about this. Not that it's going to be a long discussion, but yesterday, funny thing is, I subscribed to ESPN Plus for like 1 month because they have hockey.
1: Yeah.
0: I'm from Buffalo, so I never trust any of my teams going to do good. Luck. I mean, they may do good in the beginning, but when it comes to the end, and people say, that's terrible. Hey, it's been over 60 years.
1: Yeah.
0: So
1: it's not terrible. It's the Sabres.
0: So it's
1: worse than terrible.
0: And so I wanted to watch. They were, when I woke up, I knew it yesterday when I got in. I went, oh, okay. Because they replay the games.
1: Yeah.
0: You can watch the entire game. Mm-hmm. And I don't have time to do that, but I went, oh, okay. They were down 2-0 and they came back and won 3-2, mm-hmm. In the third period. I go, that'd be a great third period to watch.
1: Yeah.
0: And what I do is I then, I make sure that my surround sound speakers, you start out to make sure that the crowd noise, you mm-hmm. can hear everything mm-hmm. and you can adapt it, to exactly where you can hear somebody curse, from your right ear in the back, and the sounds all over the place. So I set myself up, got my coffee and everything else. And the hockey was great, but it was pure torture.
1: Yeah.
0: Every single break.
1: Mm-hmm.
0: And I know that I'm watching the Buffalo game, but they know that I'm in Texas.
1: Right.
0: So all the commercials are Texas related.
1: Okay.
0: Every single one was a Democrat ad.
1: Yeah.
0: Either against, there were only a couple for Abbott.
1: Right.
0: But every single one was going against Paxton. And as I've said before, up until now, the vast majority of what I've seen streaming is the opposite.
1: Hmm. Yeah.
0: It's been Republicans hitting them, and it still continues to be the same. What are the Democrats trying to promote? Not one Tallarico ad that I have seen has promoted what he actually believes on the issues.
1: No. No.
0: And it doesn't attack Paxton on the issues.
1: Mm.
0: Everything is his moral character.
1: Mm.
0: And they have people that are on saying, I'm a Republican, but I won't vote for him because mm-hmm. character is more important.
1: Mm-hmm.
0: As if Tallarico has character. With the things he has said.
1: Yeah.
0: I mean,
1: the man who believes Jesus was a radical feminist.
0: Yes.
1: Yeah.
0: So it's just, so when you, but I found it interesting, even for the, Hinojosa running against Abbott,
1: mm-hmm.
0: nothing on the issues at all. Nothing as to where they stand on, not one single ad have I seen have said, this is what we believe and this is how we'll make a difference.
1: Yeah, no.
0: None of them.
1: Right.
0: And every single Abbott or Paxton ad that I have seen, I don't want to say that. The vast majority of what I've seen, there may be one that I wasn't paying attention to and it was on, mm-hmm. and there may be one out there I haven't seen.
1: Mm-hmm.
0: But the vast majority, and I'm saying, 90, 95% plus, says, here's what they believe. We don't believe this. Here's what we believe.
1: Yeah.
0: Hmm. One side is all issue related.
1: Yeah.
0: The other side, for example, the one of They said one thing about Abbott in the Hinojosa ad. You know, he's just opened Texas wide for any data or AI center, which isn't true.
1: Right.
0: Because mm-hmm. he's put his own moratorium on it.
1: Right, right.
0: But that was really, it. But are Democrats going to stop AI centers? Well, or data centers? They may try. It's just going to go to the states that want them and the communities that want it. So they're going to be billed.
1: Yeah.
0: But I just thought it was interesting to promote the fact that, except for that one with Abbott, which was, you know, and he just wants to go hog wild with data centers. And, of course, he does everything for his friends and the big money. But nowhere did they actually hit the issues and where they specifically stand with any clarity at all.
1: Right.
0: No. And that's where we are.
1: Yeah.
0: So when we, and that, by the way, when we say that, because that's exactly what we've talked about with Democrats, they cannot promote what they believe. And that's the evidence that we're not BSing you.
1: Mm-hmm.
0: You know, what are they running in the ads? And, you know, we'll see what happens, but I just wanted to bring that up. All right. Saw this in the Wall Street Journal because it's something that you and I spent so much time on with the climate hysteria over the years as we attempt to commit, we have attempted to commit over the last, 30, 40 years, economic and national security suicide with what mostly the Democrats have wanted to do. And I say mostly because of Newt Gingrich sitting on the bench with Pelosi.
1: Mm-hmm.
0: And then remember, even Abbott here in the state of Texas going, we're number one in wind.
1: Mm-hmm. Yeah.
0: But Massachusetts, we've talked about New York and what's going on with New York, how they're paying double the amount for electricity as we are here. And when Hochul tried, she wants it, but realized this is killing us. This is killing us right now. And went to the Democratic leaders and they came back to her and said, hey, what do you stop this? This is calculated. This is our goal. This isn't the fact that there are storms or we can't deal with climate change.
1: Right.
0: This is what we wish to do. This is our goal, to skyrocket electricity prices. The people of New York, they may be screaming now, but they voted for us, and we were clear this is what we wanted to do. We want to skyrocket electricity prices. Obama was the one that really led the charge on it openly and said it back in February of 2008.
1: Yep.
0: The goal is to skyrocket electricity prices, just like the goal was to open the border. It wasn't as if, there's a natural disaster or some political thing going on here that is making these things happen. No, it was their goal. It's what they wish to do.
1: Yeah.
0: And here, talking about the Wall Street Journal editorial page from the editorial board. While campaigning for governor of Massachusetts, 4 years ago, Maura Healey boasted that as state attorney general, she had stopped two gas pipelines from coming into the state. Now she's pleading with the Trump administration to expedite permits for a pipeline expansion. Add Governor Healey to the list of Democrats mugged by energy reality. She said, quote, on several occasions we have discussed our mutual desire to get more U.S. natural gas into New England to reduce reliance on higher cost imported fuel and lower costs for customers, she wrote Energy Secretary Chris Wright last week. Her letter beseeches the administration to move quickly and with urgency on the federal review needed to expand the gas pipeline. This addition, together with other recent expansions, would have provided enough capacity on this line to meet total household needs this past January, Ms. Healey writes. She says it could also save 600,000 utility customers, $40 million a year, and any federal delay would put those consumer benefits at risk. It's Trump's fault. She more or less concedes her costly blunder last decade in blocking two proposed pipelines that aim to move more gas into her state from Pennsylvania. We do not need increased gas capacity to meet electric reliability needs, she said in 2015. Instead, Ms. Healey wanted the state to embrace energy efficiency and demand response programs. That's where utilities urge people to use less electricity, say by threatening their air conditioners Better the voters swelter than generate CO2 emissions. Fast forward a decade, several nuclear and coal plants in New England that provided reliable baseline power have closed, leaving Massachusetts and the region more reliant on natural gas for electricity. Last year, natural gas made up about half of New England's power generation, solar and wind together, 8%. About half of Massachusetts households also rely on gas for heat. Due to pipeline constraints, the state during the winter must import liquefied natural gas from overseas, which is much more expensive. Since LNG timely arrival depends on long-term weather forecast, global market prices, and other logistical challenges, New England grid operator explains it's more expensive. Solar can't fill the winter power gap because of snow, clouds, and shortened daylight hours, a grid operator says. Winter storms that limit solar operation can also significantly limit the output of wind generation, blah, blah, blah, blah, blah. My point is, just like Don Lemon, as we talked last hour with his whole black hole thing, I could have figured this out in elementary school.
2: Yeah, right, sure.
0: This is a kind of BS that the left throws at you. Oh, we can have a completely clean world, and we can run it on solar and wind and everything else.
2: Right.
0: To the point that Biden was running on that left and right. Remember when that woman was in his face? Remember he was doing a rally somewhere?
2: Mm.
0: He goes, no, it's just going to be, you know, we're not going to use fossil fuels. Fossil fuels, we're done with. We're going to be done with it.
2: Yeah.
0: Remember? That's my promise to you. And we're laughing going, yeah, right.
1: Well, then it took off, and everybody on the right was saying, look, he's promised no fossil fuels, and then I forget who it was, if it was Jen Psaki at the time. I think it was. Who had to come back and say, well, there won't be no fossil fuels. There will be some fossil fuels. And it's like, no, no, no, no, no, no, no. No, you don't get to switch mid-game. Yeah. Of course, they always thought they could.
0: So you have to ask yourself this question. If you're a Democrat, why did they do that to you? You're screaming now.
2: Mm-hmm.
0: In New York, they're screaming. In Massachusetts, they're screaming.
2: Yeah.
0: You've got to lower this. No, it's the reason that we did it on purpose. And okay, come on, Trump administration. Could you please expedite those fossil fuels into our state? Expedite it now.
2: Yeah.
0: We're in bad shape here. We caused it, but come on, expedite, fast track fossil fuel exports into our state.
2: Yeah.
0: Mind-boggling.
2: Let's do it now.
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16: Are you an over-apologizer? A lot of people say, I'm sorry, all day long, for asking a question, for someone else bumping into them, for things that aren't even their fault. Researchers who study this say women tend to do it more, often out of a genuine desire not to be a burden to anyone. But here's the catch. When you apologize for everything, you inadvertently dilute the apologies that really matter. And a constant, reflexive sorry can make you come across as less sure of yourself than you really are. Now, one expert we talked to recommends this. Before the word slips out, pause and ask yourself, did I actually do something that warrants an apology? If the answer is yes, then own it fully. And remember that a real apology is less about the words than the change that follows. If the answer is no, maybe don't say sorry. Find another word instead. I'm Dr. Sanjay Gupta. Helping you live a better life.
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0: with you. He is Eric Carly, and I'm Gary McNamara. And so when you see something like this, Eric, I mean, you're just like, this is where at times, and I know this is tough to believe, that I'm almost speechless.
1: Yeah.
0: About the whether it's willful ignorance, whether it's what my dad said, that people wish to be BS, that you can be a politician and come out and say, we have discovered a money tree and it produces money, and you can get a significant number of people that will go, that's a great idea. Trump's not doing that. And there's a money tree over here. They told me they can have a, I mean, that's the same thing as saying there's a money tree where everybody can get money. It's the same thing as telling people that we can run the grid on solar and wind.
1: Well, if they don't care about the national debt at $40 trillion plus, which is a massive, massive issue, and it's real, it's actually real, then they'll believe, you know, anything. If that's not an issue, then that's how they get to the, well, there must be a money tree. We'll fix the debt with the money tree. And yes, we can run the entire world on wind and solar. You know, wind-powered boats. Remember that one?
0: Yeah.
1: We used to call them sailboats.
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8: up in the Gulf. I'm Ted Lindner, Fox News. Isaias has sustained winds of 75 miles an hour now and is the first hurricane of this year's Atlantic season. It's also expected to be the first hurricane since Milton in 2024 that'll come ashore on the mainland U.S. As of the latest advisory, the storm was moving east-northeast in the Gulf at 9 miles an hour. Forecasters with the National Hurricane Center think the storm will intensify even more over the next day or so. Hurricane warnings posted in the Florida Panhandle and along the Gulf Coast in Alabama. Michael Brennan is with the National Hurricane Center.
9: You can see a life-threatening storm surge inundation along portions of the northern Gulf Coast as Isaias is expected to make landfall as a hurricane late Friday night into early Saturday.
8: Meantime, the countdown to the midterm elections continues. The president trying to rally support for Republican Ken Paxton. It was in a very tight U.S. Senate race against Democrat James Tallarico in Texas.
10: We're going to crush Democrat communist James Tallarico.
8: A member of the British Navy has been charged with trying to pass secret information to a foreign power.
11: Teddy Young, a 24-year-old member of the Royal Navy, has been charged under the UK's National Security Act. It's alleged he obtained protected information and prepared to disclose it to benefit a foreign power. Police have not named the foreign power to which the charges relate. The head of counter-terrorism policing says the charges are very serious against a serving member of the armed forces. We are told these alleged offences are not connected to the recent incident at RAF Fairford, which US officials say involved a potential Iranian drone attack. In London, Jonathan Savage, Fox News.
8: And it'll be the Dodgers and the Brewers in the 2026 NLCS after the Dodgers knocked off the Atlanta Braves in Game 4 on Wednesday 4-1. The Brewers defeated the Padres in their Game 4 in San Diego Wednesday night by a score of 3-1. And the New York Yankees were eliminated by the Tampa Bay Rays as well on Wednesday night. 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
12: Here's your LX 18 storm tracker forecast. First of all, it's a beautiful clear sky again. Not as cold as the last few nights, although still on the brisk side because it is October. Overnight lows down to the low 50s. Your day tomorrow, it's mostly sunny, getting hotter again. We'll be up around 80. For Friday, sunshine in the low 80s. And then Saturday, clouds are increasing. Rain chances arrive as soon as the late afternoon or the evening. We're going to keep an eye on that. Temperatures will be around 80 for the high on Saturday. I'm Chief Meteorologist Bill Mack on Lexington's News, Traffic, and Weather Station. 97.3 FM, WVLK.
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1: Welcome to the Bongino Report AM on this Thursday. Ladies and gentlemen, we are just over 20 plus days away. Early voting has already started. This is a critical election, and something I feel is being sidelined right now, I think we need to put at the top. If there were a hierarchy of things I'm voting on right now, me personally, Dan Bongino, your humble host, national security, public safety come first. Without that, tax rates, then nothing else matters. And given that yesterday was the tragic anniversary of October 7th, and it's going to be a little somber this morning show, we're going to cover the national security election issues on the ballot and how they should be at the top of the tip of the spear of that hierarchy for you too. There's a choice coming up. There's a party that takes national security seriously, and there's a party, I'm not going to damn everyone in that party, but there is a party that has sadly provided a home for people who have sympathized with terrorists, and that certainly isn't the Republican Party. Welcome to the Bongino Report AM. Folks, this is a national security election. It's going to be the theme of today's show. I know and I understand when you listen to polling data from people, and, you know, even if you factor in that most of the polls are probably off and wrong, when you factor it in, national security, depending on the poll, is in some polls isn't even like a top five, top 10 issue. That to me is disturbing, having spent an entire lifetime in law enforcement, whether it was the NYPD, Secret Service, or FBI. If we don't have good, solid, stable public safety in our streets and a strong, you know, well-financed military with the latest weapons to ward off the demons among us, then folks, the tax rates don't matter. They don't. None of it matters. We'll all be speaking Mandarin. It doesn't matter. I bring this up because on this anniversary of again, looking at what real demonic savagery looked like not that long ago, we should be reminded that there is a party out there that is, I get it. I hate to say that's not perfect. Of course it's not perfect. But there is a party out there where the ridiculous concept that evil isn't real, the Islamo fanatics are somehow freedom fighters, that's just not welcome on the Republican side. The terror sympathizer wing of the party has sadly said, not all of them, not even close to them, but there is a spot for you in the Democrat Party. That's just inexcusable. Not only that, you're seeing again the promotion of massive amounts of agitprop propaganda against the president and his national security crackdown, NSPM7 and elsewhere. NSPM7 was the National Security Presidential Memorandum where I was there. I was at the FBI when it happened, where the president said, we're just not going to allow politically motivated violence on the streets anymore. You're Antifa. You're going to go in there and start cracking people's skulls open. Oh man, we're just here for George Floyd. You weren't there for George Floyd. You weren't there for anything other than chaos. You're going to go to jail. Antifa, those arrests, first prosecutions in U.S. history, BLM. The Black Lives Matter, that fraud case, the Southern Poverty Law Center case. These were all efforts to say, no more of this stuff. All right, I got more coming up for you next. We'll be right back.
0: The Bongino Report AM.
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1: How did I lose weight? And I did. Lean, right here. I did. I love this stuff. Listen, Brickhouse Nutrition been with me for a long time. So chatting with Miles. I'm up at like 2:35. True story. I never minded being 2:35, but you know what minded? My knees that were falling apart and my back. I'm like, before I started really lifting, probably about 190. So 2:35 was a lot. I said, I got to lose some LBs, Miles. He said, Dan, we're going to sic our team of docs and researchers on it, and we're going to get you a really good product because I don't want to take a lot of these needles and stuff. You know what he did? 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He got lean. I got lean using lean, L-E-A-N. The product works. Me and Paula both use it. I'm now down about 200, 202. Losing weight's a pain. I've been there. You look in the mirror. You're getting a little gooey as you get older. 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
1: And then you've got people who are going to run for president in the United States, like the absolutely dreadful governor of California, who has nothing to run on. If you were to design a spreadsheet, President Trump versus Gavin Newsom, economy, healthcare, education, public safety, military, regulations, fuel prices, he loses on every single one by the widest of margins. The cell in the Excel spreadsheet is blinking red like, wow, this is a really big difference. Newsom hair gel in California is one of the worst state executives we've ever seen in modern times. What gets this guy credibility on the national level in a presidential election amongst lunatic liberal media people and others out there is he just looks the part. That's it. That's the only thing he has going for him. I mean, I could even debate that. I had a face for radio, so I'm not going to get that. I'm certainly not going to battle looks with Gavin Newsom. I'm just telling you, that's the only thing that saves this guy. Is he's a slick talker who looks the part, and he's got the hair gel to benefit. Folks, today should be a reminder that national security is on the ballot just 20-plus days from now in the midterms. Your national security matters. Your Second Amendment rights, coming up later. Don't miss that. Your safe streets. Donald Trump delivered to you the safest streets you've had in American history. Murder rates collapsing. FTO designations, foreign terror organizations, for cartels killing your kids with fentanyl. Fentanyl deaths dropping to all-time lows. That is on the ballot. Here's who's going to be on the ballot in the presidential race. Here's Gavin Newsom. Now, I found this particular audio clip really disgusting because when the riots broke out in California and were crushed almost instantly at the ICE facilities and elsewhere, I was your deputy director of the FBI, and I was on a trip somewhere, and it was an event that I had taken a trip to. It was a personal event. It was just in Florida. It wasn't far. But the event got canceled for me because, your job comes first. You know, nobody's victim, but everybody at the event understood. I was on the phone all night with the president's leadership team combating the unrest situation, which the left loved in California during these riots. Here's Gavin Newsom, who, by the way, this guy's just a liar. In the same thing, he tells you this just crap about, the National Guard calling him out for helping us quell the unrest in his streets. And then he promotes the hoax that President Trump said he wanted to blow up L.A. and San Diego. This guy's just a liar. He's a fraud. The spreadsheets have to matter. Check this out.
5: So if you didn't think the November election mattered, just considered what just happened.
1: The President of the United States, the same one who sent in the National Guard into Los Angeles, sent 700 active duty Marines to the second largest city in the United States of America, just invited Iran to take out Los Angeles and San Diego, where, by the way, over 130,000 active duty personnel are stationed, our best and the brightest. This is not only madness, this is dangerous, and it's deranged. And the question is self-evident. Where the hell is Congress? Where the hell are you, Speaker Johnson? Marco Rubio, the great J.D. Vance, where is your outrage? Find a backbone. Do your damn job. In the absence of that, it's time for all of us to do our job. And we'll do that. We're going to stand up this November, and we're going to put an end to the presidency of Donald Trump as we know it. We will take this country back.
5: Folks, this is a national security election. This guy is a liar. He is a documented known fraud and liar. He's complaining that the National Guard and Marines were brought in because he couldn't control, as the executive of his own state, civil unrest that was putting people's lives in danger, and the federal government had to step in and lead the way. Folks, I was there. No one's going to lecture me on this. We were on the phone all night. I had to rush back to D.C., was on the phone basically the entire time, coordinating with people from our Defense Department and elsewhere to try to prevent property damage, the loss of life, and elsewhere. Gavin Newsom, a terrible partner in this whole thing, a terrible partner. Thank God we have good police officers out there and good National Guard members. Gavin Newsom, locals, Democrat locals, terrible, terrible partners in this. Terrible.
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6: 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Now, Rob Schmidt is on Newsmax tonight talking about the war for America's future. Rob Schmidt reveals that many Americans are embracing socialism, especially young people. 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
5: This is a national security election. Do you want the safe streets you have on the ballot to win again? Do you want the low murder rate on the ballot again? You want to win again? You want the increased military funding in this era of drones and AI cyber threats? Do you want this stuff on the ballot, or do you want to vote for Gavin Newsom, who just takes every single opportunity to spread nonsense? And the media is not going to help you, folks. And I want to urge Republicans out there, after now 6 years of President Trump, actually, if you count the intermediary, more than that, Jim, I cannot believe some Republicans are still falling for this crap. Folks, please apply the Bongino rule to any media story about President Trump. I'm begging you. 24 to 72 hours. Let the information settle. I cannot believe that there are still Republicans out there who fall for this stuff. Here's a media report about, quote, bipartisan backlash. Really? You're a Republican, and they told you President Trump wants to blow up Los Angeles and San Diego. You didn't bother to do your homework. You just took it at face value, despite the Fine People hoax, despite the peacefully and patriotically omission on January 6th, despite President Trump over and over being misquoted, taken out of context for political reasons. You fell for this again? The media is of no assistance to you whatsoever in this definite national security election where I'm telling you, vote red or you're voting for a team that's got a sad but growing crop of people in here who will sympathize with these terrorists. Even on a day like today, it's disgusting. Check this out.
7: President Trump is facing bipartisan backlash today after comments at a campaign rally in which he suggested that Iran could take out two cities in California.
8: It's a small price to pay for keeping the world safe, keeping our country safe. They can take out a city. Let them take out Los Angeles. Let them take out San Diego. This is a very small price to pay, and it's going to be over with very soon.
7: California's Democratic lawmakers condemned the remarks, and Republican congressional candidate and Navy veteran Jim Desmond said he vehemently disagrees, saying, quote, no American city is expendable. The White House countered that Mr. Trump was misunderstood and was arguing that the war is preventing Iran from ever having such capability.
5: Oh, my gosh. How many times? Again, it's 20 plus days prior to an election. I'm trying to avoid as much as we can Republican on Republican nonsense, given the gravity of the threat on the other side, the blue side of the spectrum, this growing, Eddie Brock venom like symbiote between commies, doomers, Folex MAGA people and Islamo fanatics. However, to this candidate, like, how did you fall for this? I don't understand. Like, did you miss the last decade plus of politics, media tactics in the Trump era where everything the man says is taken out of context? Notice how they left out the whole full quote on that, like they did the peacefully and patriotically, and they do with the Fine People hoax, where he specifically condemned white supremacists, white nationalists. He said those are the actual words.
8: Peacefully and patriotically.
5: We used to play, and when I was doing the 12 to 3 spot, we used to play this all the time just to remind people nothing you've been told about President Trump by the media of any significance is true as they told you it. Nothing. The corrections are already coming out today, but it doesn't matter. The lies already spread around the world.
9: How long do you think it took him to hunt that guy down? We got to find one.
5: They probably emailed, my guess, having had a show myself where I get solicitations from everyone, people with movies, books, and stuff. I'm going to guess they emailed about 1,000 people before someone responded to get in the paper. Jim's correct, because we get these all the time. We get them all, you know, right, Jim? Joey Bag of Donuts wants to come on and talk about it. Some of them will say anything to get on the air. So stop with the bipartisan outrage stuff. Take a breath, apply the Bongino rule, and I promise sanity will win the day. We got an important election coming up. This is a day to really focus on national security. We'll be right back.
0: The Bongino Report AM.
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5: Folks, you're seeing this now with these Black Bloc members and elsewhere who run around the world Thankfully, thanks to the Trump administration and NSPM7, you haven't seen an outbreak of mass left-wing street violence since this president took office again in 47. National Security Presidential Memorandum 7, which enabled the FBI and elsewhere to go after political violence in this country, and we did. I know the doomers tell you otherwise, but that's their job. Their job is no different than the Black Bloc. It's to get you to destroy the country and do it willingly from the inside. I would not be surprised if, as this MAGA movement spreads around the world, as left-wing lunatic Hassan Piker started freaking out about how he's looking at the election in Brazil and Bolsonaro, how this MAGA movement spreading everywhere. You have parties around the world rebelling against this, you know, open borders, nonsense postmodernism environment. They're starting to freak out that the MAGA movement is in fact spreading. You're seeing doom and gloom polls. You're seeing money flow into the country to buy off influencers pretending to be on our side. This movement could come back here, and it is an unholy alliance. I used to say between two groups, but it's really three. Between the Islamo fanatics, the commies, and now what we call the doomers in this country, who are really paid off influencers trying to destroy our movement from the inside. The choice is clear. This is a national security election, whether you want it to be or not. What's happening in France could happen here tomorrow. It's more unlikely here, thanks to President Trump's crackdown on illegality and terrorism disguised as political activism. But to make no mistake, they have not gone away. And President Trump fully understands it. How do I know that? Because he said it on his Truth Social account. The evidence is right in front of your face. The president gets the most amount of intel in his presidential daily brief than anyone. No one gets more. Here he is on Truth just yesterday. What's happening in France is nothing less than out of control mass migration. This isn't about schools. It's about Islam wanting to take over a once great country. President DJT. You think he doesn't know? You think he's making this up? Folks, here's a Fox report of what happened out in France as the three groups I told you about, who had tipped David Horowitz, God rest his soul, called this out a long time ago. The Islamo fanatics, the communists, and the doom and gloom crowd have the exact same goal in mind, the destruction of the United States from the inside, and they use each other for that strategic purpose. They will latch on to anything, a criminal case, school funding, whatever they think they can suck you into their vortex of destruction, they will do.
11: Here's your LA's 18 storm tracker forecast. First of all, it's a beautiful clear sky again. Not as cold as the last few nights, although still on the brisk side because it is October. Overnight lows down to the low 50s. Your day tomorrow, it's mostly sunny, getting hotter again. We'll be up around 80. For Friday, sunshine in the low 80s. And then Saturday, clouds are increasing. Rain chances arrive as soon as the late afternoon or the evening. We're going to keep an eye on that. Temperatures will be around 80 for the high on Saturday. I'm Chief Meteorologist Bill Mack on Lexington's News, Traffic, and Weather Station. 97.3 FM, WVLK.
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2: and we dedicate a lot of our time to going as fast as possible. My Grandpa Lou is the reason why my dad and I started racing, and I'm really proud to follow in his tracks. But when my grandpa was diagnosed with Alzheimer's, it was a very unexpected bump in the road for us. I've learned a lot on this journey with my Grandpa Lou, and the memories of my grandpa will always be with me. It's important to notice if older family members are acting differently, experiencing problems with their memory, or having trouble with routine tasks.

0: Close attention. This could come here. Check this out.
1: Because of the disastrous policies of left-wing governments across Europe over the last couple of decades, we are seeing scenes like this unfolding in France.
2: You know, as you speak, it's akin to what I've been saying with the Jewish hate, anti-Israel, in some cases pro-Hamas contingent that was on campuses here a couple of summers ago, Niall. And at that point, when we were seeing that, I called it a cultural and a spiritual battle. You have now added on to that from what I hear you saying, and saying that this is somewhat existential in terms of free societies and safe societies.
1: It is actually existential.
0: Do you see what's happening? This is why I cannot warn you, and I wish I had a megaphone, although I don't want to blow your eardrums out, in any stronger terms, words, visuals, audio, or elsewhere, that this leftist contagion of using a current thing, i.e. an issue that gets people's blood boiling, and then using it for not their purposes, but your purposes, to destroy the country. This is an infection that's been growing in our movement, too. We have to cut out. Notice how we were told by people in France to give this riot and this civil unrest some cover, that this was all about school funding. And you're like, oh, I should show up for that, too. I'm a lefty. I fall for the current thing. I mean, who doesn't like school funding? And then you go there. Then you see Free Palestine graffiti all over. You see a bunch of people with, you know, black block here on. Oh, look at that. I thought I was here for school funding. How many signs do you need? And by the way, the graffiti, some of it is in English. That's for a reason, folks. Why do you think they would put it in English in France? Oh yeah, Free Congo's in there too. Again, they put the Free Palestine and Free Congo in English just to make sure that leftist suckers who fall for the current thing are in the United States will get suckered into this movement too. And you see it on the right. They'll do anything. They'll do anything. They'll pick any criminal case, any issue. They can get some paid off sucker on X. And a bunch of people are like, yeah, man, I'm in for that. Destroy the United States. Don't vote. Here. They're pretending this is about school funding in France. It is about Islamo-radicals destroying Western civilization. Period. Stop the sentence. School funding? Here's the Wall Street Journal. Politicians in Paris are in denial. The government last ran a fiscal surplus in 1974 and has annual deficits above 5% of GDP that become normal. Their debt stands, their national debt, at 120% of GDP. Revenue is inadequate to Paris's spending. Despite, or rather because of, high tax rates that extract 51% of French GDP every year. You really think this is about government spending in schools? The French tax their people more than 50% of their money and have run budget deficits forever, and their national debt as a portion of GDP is worse than ours. And by the way, even though their taxes are high, revenue is flat. Why? Because people are moving out. This has no, my point here is not to give you an economics lesson here. This has nothing to do with economics. It is only about current thing politics, suckering people into a movement that trying to destroy Western civilization, using any issue or vector to get there. School funding, healthcare, it doesn't matter. It doesn't matter. Your love for lemons over limes. Free the lemons. They'll put the NPCers will go fall right in the trap. Folks, this is coming here. It's already here. You've already seen it here. You've already seen it here. If this isn't a national security election for you now, then fine. Vote in a bunch of Democrats who say some people did some things. You know, October 7th's no big deal. 9/11, we deserved it. Vote for them and watch what happens as your country incinerates. You'll be falling for the current thing too. And thank you to everyone who sees through this. All the patriots out there, finally, a lot of people who have been with us the whole time, but fighting back vigorously on these social media platforms against this crap. All right, now folks, quick break, and I got a lot more to give, because listen, they're openly telling you what they want to do. You just have to listen. It paints in clear red lines who the good guys and the bad guys are. Stay tuned. More coming up next.
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6: Folks, there is a choice. This is a choice election. We cannot go back to an October 6th or 9-10 mentality. We can't do it. Your life is actually at risk if we do that. There are people in this country running under the Democrat banner who don't even think 9/11 was a bad thing and who openly celebrate October 7th as some kind of, you know, victory for the demons. This is Caitlin Collins on CNN. The administration wants this guy out of the country. You've probably heard his story, Mahmoud Khalil. He's asked a pretty simple question. The guy's trying to stay in the United States. You think the answer to this question would be easy? Hamas, of course, is a demon, savage, disgusting group of filthy, disgusting demons. They're disgusting filth, garbage, disgusting demons, animals, savages, not worthy of human life. That's who Hamas is. Disgusting filth, worse than like not even the value of a single-celled organism. He's asked a pretty simple question. Dude's trying to stay in the country. Like, hey, man, like Hamas are like demons and terror group. This is even like CNN. You know, pretty easy to condemn them, right? Listen to the answer to this guy. This is who the Trump administration wants out. The left loves this. They pretend this guy's like a hero to them. You think this isn't a national security election? You better rethink that. Check this out.
7: You were asked, you know, specifically to condemn Hamas. You did not do so.
8: Mm-hmm.
7: Why not do so?
8: Because they're not interested in my views about Hamas. This question is being used as a litmus test.
7: But what's the litmus test, I guess?
8: The litmus test is basically like, why would you ask me if I condemn Hamas? Why don't you ask an American official if they condemn the U.S. government for killing over 80 girls in Iran, or any Israeli official for their crimes in Gaza? This question is only being used to ask Palestinians as a sort of, you know, if you say yes, just say yes or no. It's a black and white. That's why it's not about refusing to condemn Hamas. It's about refusing the whole premise of that question. And that's why, as a Palestinian, I refuse. I want to get into the root issues of these issues. I'm a Palestinian. I believe in a free Palestine, where every person between the river and the sea, regardless of their faith, of their background, lives with dignity, with freedom, with justice, with equality. It's as simple as that. But this administration is trying to dehumanize me. And these type of questions are silly questions. They wouldn't get us anywhere. That's why we refuse to answer such questions.
6: I don't even know what to say. Where do we start with this, guys? He opens up the interview, by the way, saying that no one's really interested in my opinion about Hamas trying to... They just asked you your opinion about Hamas. They just asked you that question. We want to get to the root causes. Yes, so do I. The root cause is you support a bunch of demons. Disgusting human filth. Disgusting human filth. Devils. You support them. That's kind of a problem because they want to kill us because they're demon terrorists. And suckers are falling for this? I love you said, no one ever asks Palestine. Well, number one, Palestine is not a place, okay? It's not a real thing. The free Palestine, it's a fabricated narrative that this was some kind of independent country that was somehow stolen from people. It's a fake story told to suckers and NPCers who fall for it like the Borg from Star Trek thinking with a hive mind. And suckers fall for this. This is a never let a crisis go to waste mentality. Folks, there is a massive extinction burst by the left trying right now to fight back against this spread of this MAGA idea around the world. Insert whatever country there you want. This guy here, Hassan Piker, the streamer from LA, who's again like an apologist for these guys. He's worried about it. There's no way to combat this MAGA thing. These guys are spreading MAGA all over the world. Yeah, we know. This is what they're doing. And they're taking advantage of three things I see the most. These leftists and leftists trying to incorporate the doomers into their movement too. They're taking advantage of economic uncertainty in the era of AI that a lot of young people are understandably nervous. So they're susceptible to narratives, the narrative du jour, free Palestine, whatever it is. So economic uncertainty. They're taking advantage of open borders to bring people into the country to foster unrest and culture clashes. And then culture clashes around the world. They're taking advantage of these three things to sucker leftists into this movement. Do not let this infection take hold in our movement, folks.
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13: If you've got a teenager, you probably suspect their phone is stealing their sleep. And now a new study confirms it. Researchers at UCSF found more than half of American teens are on their phones between 10 at night and 6 in the morning. That's on school nights. A lot of them are scrolling in the dead of the night between midnight and 4 a.m. And that matters because teens need 8 to 10 hours of sleep a night. Their growing brains do some of their most important work, like learning and steadying their emotions while they rest. So what helps? Well, treat it as a family plan, not a teen problem. Keep phones charging outside the bedroom overnight. Some families use a shared lockbox. And here's the big one. The single best predictor of a teen's screen habits is their parents' screen habits. So if you want them off their phones, model it yourself. I'm Dr. Sanjay Gupta, helping you live a better life.
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6: Here was Rand Paul, the doctor. He was on Fox yesterday talking about the situation with the plague in Russia. There is a balancing act here. We are not doing COVID hysteria again. We're not doing it. We're not falling for every single media narrative out there. Everyone's going to die. Put a mask on your three-year-old. We're not doing that. However, it is serious. The plague is serious, can be fatal if not treated. But Rand Paul brings up an interesting point here we should take really seriously. And he's been on the COVID thing for a long time, too, the COVID hysteria. That's why he's very concerned about this, especially given his medical background. If this were purely a case of pneumonic or bubonic plague, that is, they are both treatable with antibiotics. If this researcher was working in a lab working on these things and got sick, then it would be fairly obvious what they got sick from, and there would have been a treatment. So why did the woman pass? I don't think the Russians are telling us everything, and I don't think that's a breaking news headline. I think it's fairly obvious. There's some angle to this, you know, we're not sure of. And the president's getting really pissed, President Trump, because he knows they're not telling us everything. He called out China early. He's doing it on Russia now. But listen to Rand Paul. This part concerns me a little bit. Check this out.
14: Is there reason to be concerned?
15: Thanks,
14: that gain
15: me.
14: Of function was employed, that this was plague souped up from a lab?
15: Well, I'll tell you one thing that's very disconcerting about this is that a book was written in the last year called Biological War, a Scenario. And what happens in the book is a lab out in the east part of Russia leaks Yersinia pestis, the plague, and it goes on to infect the world within days. Now, that's not what's happening, but it's disconcerting that this scenario was written about a year ago because people are worried about it. The plague itself happens naturally, and there's a couple of hundred cases a year that get it, most time treatable with antibiotics. In this case, wasn't. But it is alarming that they're not saying they've cultured anything. If she died from an overwhelming infection of the plague, they should be able to culture the plague from her blood or from her lungs or from some tissue. And the question is, did they, or are they just not telling us the truth? We do know from defectors in the 1970s and 80s that they were weaponizing the plague. So we do know that. And so it is concerning. And I think we should be doing our due diligence by looking at satellite images, looking to see what their military is doing. At least in the press reports that are unclassified,
14: right,
15: it looks like some people are insinuating there's more activity than you would normally get for one case of the plague, which makes us concerned. Could it be weaponized?
6: Yeah, that makes me concerned, too. However, sadly, people have zero faith in institutions. People have really lost faith in government. I think President Trump's gone a long way to rebuilding that. However, understandably, a lot of people aren't there yet. I get that. Believe me, I get that. I feel you. It's going to take a really long time to reestablish 20 or 30 years of destruction in your institutions, your Pentagon, your FBI, your DEA, everything. People don't believe anything anymore. The WHO. You think anyone wants medical advice from the WHO anymore? Pollsters who've told you for decades now, Republicans suck. Everybody hates Republicans. Everybody hates Donald Trump. And yet the pollsters continue to lose over and over and over again. On election day, one of two people is going to lose, either the pollsters or the GOP. Maybe they're right. Maybe they're not. I don't know. You show up and vote, we'll win. You don't, we'll lose. That's it. But folks, I can tell you this. All of the doomer, pollster, left-wing media narratives meant to influence you to sit at home and not vote, or even worse, vote for the Islamo fanatics, the doomers, and the commies. Everything they've told you about the national security situation is wrong. Is absolutely wrong. They told you about the war at the Strait. The Iranians have just dominated the Strait. Oh, my gosh, they embarrassed President Trump. That's not what's happening. I'm not telling you yet at all. I cannot be clearer on this. If I've said this 1,000 times, I'm beating the deadest of dead horses. I'll beat it again, this freaking horse, because, yes, you are perfectly entitled to your opinion. We should not have gone to war with Iran. I don't believe that based on the data, but that's a perfectly, you know, valid opinion to have. However, look at this tweet. This guy, Andreas Steno Larsen. The U.S. has basically won the Battle of Hormuz. I'm just giving you the facts. Gulf oil exports are back to near pre-war levels. The raw market's fine. It's just a fact. Again, if it doesn't influence your opinion, that's okay. Maybe you just don't like other reasons we went to war with Iran. That's fine. But I'm just trying to give you data so that you can make an informed opinion, form an informed opinion, even if it's not mine. That's okay.
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6: Here's Javier Blas on X. Iran's national security advisor has warned that the rapidly deteriorating economy has plunged the country into one of its most difficult periods in its history. Folks, it's just happening right now. And the freak out is so bad, there's the article right there, that one of the Iranian police officials in charge of like the economic police, this is a translation you're going to hear. Here's Hossein Rahimi threatening to arrest people who report government data on inflation and the economy in Iran because it's really bad. I thought the left wing, this is the craziest thing. I thought the left wing media and the doomers told you it's all over. We've surrendered the strait. The economy in Iran is doing great. They're doing fantastic. I thought they told you that. Maybe you should tell the Iranians this, who are arresting people telling the truth about the economy. Check this out.
17: There are certain websites based abroad that are announcing these inflated illegal rates, which, you know, their true nature is obvious. These people are hostiles. And they are enemies of the Iranian people. But our real grievance is with the domestic websites. These websites operating inside the country, under what permit and with whose approval, are they actually doing this? So based on a directive from the Honorable Tehran Prosecutor, we're set to start cracking down on this today. Meaning any site that goes ahead and posts these fake inflated rates should know for sure that serious judicial and police action will be taken, will be enforced against them.
6: This is unbelievable, man. Stuff. This is unbelievable that people in the left-wing media are buying this. You're allowed to have whatever opinion you want, sending our troops and soldiers into a combat scenario is by nature very dangerous. I'm glad people think this thing through with their sons and daughters. I'm proud of you. I really am, for whatever that's worth. I understand the threat. I may have a different opinion than you, but I respect your thoughts on this. However, what I never respect is lying about it, because it's just not true that this thing has been some total loss. The Iranians are doing just peachy fine right now, sitting back eating ice cream, smoking cigars. None of that's happening. A generational threat to the United States that have actively killed our young men and women, thousands upon thousands of them in war theaters and terror attacks, has been completely, completely castrated. Folks, I think a lot of this freak out too, the media freak out, the Trump wants to blow up LA and San Diego hoax, which was like the Find People hoax, which I covered on radio yesterday. and the peacefully and patriotically thing. Remember when they made up, oh, President Trump told you to burn down the Capitol. This is a response to data. The data about this election, the numbers, the actual numbers. Forget the polling for a second. Polling are hypothetical numbers, okay? They are. They're hypothetical turnout numbers about what an election would look like. That's what polls are. Actual early vote numbers are not in any way supporting this narrative that there is some tidal wave of blue coming across on election night. Here's Seth Keschel. We've had him on the show before. He's a really excellent follow on X. He's at Real S Keschel, K-E-S-H-E-L. He's like, hey, man, it's really interesting how these poll defenders are now discounting early vote and mail analysis where we have actual numbers. He talks about North Carolina. The trend is nowhere near a blue wave. How Florida? They're not talking about a blue wave in Florida. Poll just came out today showing the Republican candidates at the top of the ticket up by five or more. Arizona, you can read it right here. These are actual numbers, not polls. Reinforcing what I've been telling you, that anyone suggesting this is a fait accompli, this is over, forget it, sit at home, forfeit the country to the Islamo fanatics, the doomers and the commies, is doing it for a reason. They want this place to burn to the ground. They want what happened in France to happen on a bigger scale here. Folks, thanks for tuning in. I will see you back here tomorrow.
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23: His injection was lethal. I'm Dave Anthony, Fox News. Texas puts a convicted murderer to death, Jamal Howard, in the first execution in the U.S. since the botched one that Krista Pike survived in Tennessee last week.
24: He was convicted of killing Vicky Swardout in a 2000 store robbery caught on surveillance video. Earlier Wednesday, Howard's attorneys unsuccessfully sought to block the execution, arguing he was intellectually disabled and that he faced the same risks as Pike because both states use pentobarbital for lethal injections.
23: That's Fox's Tom Rigotti. Now, Krista Pike remains shackled to a hospital bed. Her attorney says they thought she was brain dead, but instead stunned everyone waking up on Tuesday.
25: The first thing she said was, "Where am I and who are you?"
23: Randy Spivey tells reporters,
25: "I think she is angry and confused about everything right now."
23: Spivey says Pike has pneumonia and injuries to her arms. A judge has ordered evidence from the death chamber preserved in the state's investigation into what went wrong and why she survived two injections. Pike was sent to death row for torturing and murdering classmate Colleen Slemmer in 1995. President Trump back in Texas last night, campaigning for Republicans, including Ken Paxton, who's in a close Senate race with Democrat James Tallarico.
26: A vote for Tallarico is a vote to turn Texas into a dirty, failing, crime-ridden third world dumping ground.
23: Democrats are making affordability a big issue, trying to win control of Congress, blaming Trump policies and the Iran conflict. And the president said this about that.
26: When that war ends, it's going to be very soon. It's going to be very soon. They're a failed nation.
23: We have the first hurricane in the Atlantic this season, and Isaias still strengthening in the Gulf, forecast to hit the Gulf Coast from Florida's Panhandle to Alabama to Mississippi tomorrow night into Saturday. It would be the first hurricane to make landfall in the U.S. since Milton 2 years ago. 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
23: This is a big day for American troops aboard the USS Abraham Lincoln. They'll finally return home to their port in San Diego after spending a long time at sea playing a big role in the Iran conflict. And on their way home yesterday, they got a visit from War Secretary Pete Hegseth.
8: The deployment included a record 260 days at sea without making a port visit.
9: What the USS Abraham Lincoln carrier strike group did, no other carrier strike group has ever done.
8: Hegseth cited some of the incredible statistics compiled by the group.
9: 10,000 sorties, 23,000 combat flight hours, almost 4,000 combat sorties, 1.5 million pounds of ordnance dropped on the enemy.
8: The Lincoln's record-setting deployment was plagued by reports of supply chain problems and mental health struggles among the crew, including suicide attempts. Kevin Uretsky, Fox News.
23: A sailor in the British Navy is under arrest. Teddy Young, charged with trying to secretly give information to a foreign power, which country he tried to help, has not been named. On Wall Street, more selling is brewing. Dow futures are down more than 400 points. The day after the Dow dropped 341, while the NASDAQ and the S&P 500 fell from their record highs. In the baseball playoffs, three more teams are out.
11: He struck them out! And baseball's best team takes its step to the Final Four.
23: The Milwaukee Brewers beat the San Diego Padres 3-1 on FS1 to advance to the National League Championship Series. The Brewers will play the Los Angeles Dodgers. The two-time defending World Series champions eliminated the Atlanta Braves 4-1. The Tampa Bay Rays knocked out the Yankees in New York with a 4-3 win to move on to the ALCS. Cleveland beat Chicago 9-3 to stay alive. The White Sox lead the Guardians 2-1, and they'll play again tonight. I'm Dave Anthony, and this is Fox News.
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23: With a cool front dropping south Thursday, we are still sunny and unseasonably warm with highs around 80 degrees. More sunshine Friday, highs in the low 80s. Tropical moisture streaming north Saturday will bring cloud cover in as well. Some late day showers, even a few thunder showers with more widespread rain expected late in the weekend. I'm meteorologist Tom Ackerman with your LEX18 Storm Tracker forecast on Lexington's News Traffic and Weather Station, 97.3 FM WVLK.
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0: 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Now let's check Lexington traffic from the Scheller Automotive Traffic Center. Once again, here's MJ.
4: No delays due to collisions. We do have a closure at Tate's Creek Road. That is between Merrick Drive and Dove Run Road. That inbound right lane is closed for utility work. I'm MJ, and that's your traffic.

0: 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That's at 1305 Old Frankfort Pike. So how are you? Hope you're well this morning. Glad to have you with us. We are going to have a good day today. I'm just saying. I know we are. National fluffer nut. What in the world is that? Let me wait. Fluffer Nutter Day. There we go. National Fluffer Nutter Day. I'll have to find out what that is. I don't know. And 23 days until Halloween. All right. Now, stupid criminal story this morning for you. It's foolish. It's dangerous to drink and drive, of course. But this is even more ridiculous. 67-year-old woman in Indiana named Lorraine Wilkerson was popped for DUI after she was caught doing donuts on the front lawn of a courthouse in the middle of the afternoon on Monday. She tore up the lawn pretty bad. It was all caught on surveillance video. The police charged shared footage, that is, and the caption read, "If you've had a few too many margaritas with dinner, please don't get behind the wheel and definitely don't do donuts on the courthouse lawn." Why do we have to tell you that? In addition to the DUI, Lorraine is reportedly facing numerous other charges for being stupid. No, I don't know what they are. Lady looks super tanked, but supposedly she's only had a blood content level of 0.08. Maybe she's just nutty. You ever think about that? Yeah. Some people. Well, again, we are glad you are here this morning. Let's see what else is going on. We'll start with the weather, of course, as we do every day. Mainly interested in this Isaias. Still a tropical storm down close to Mexico. Down Mexico way. And selfishly, we want to know where it's going to be on Saturday, right? Particularly Saturday night at 7 o'clock. High pressure is going to keep our weather quiet over the next several days. Plenty of sunshine, afternoon highs in the upper 70s and 80s. Now, a weak front will move through the region tonight and last night and only bring us rain, if anything, and I don't think we've had any rain. Instead, we'll remain dry on Thursday and Friday with a low humidity. Another chilly night is possible Thursday night into Friday. Most locations will stay in the 40s. Now, looking at the forecast as it goes all the way through Wednesday of next week, today is going to be sunny and 79, clear tonight and 52. Tomorrow, sunny and 82. Saturday has a 30% chance of showers after 2 p.m. Otherwise, mostly sunny and 79. So, looks like we're okay. 30% chance of showers after 7 p.m. Just might want to carry a parka if you're going to the game. Sunday, showers and possibility of thunderstorm and a high of 74. Columbus Day next Monday, partly sunny and 77. Sunny on Tuesday and 77. Sunny on Wednesday and 69. So let's keep our fingers crossed. Right now it's fair in 58. Jessamine County, nearly 5 months after a Kentucky pharmacist was arrested during a traffic stop. This is so unbelievable because of records determined later to be incorrect. Legal experts say the case highlights concerns about criminal record keeping, accountability, and the lasting effects of clerical mistakes. LEX News investigates, first reported on this case involving Dr. Shelby De La Cruz, who was pulled over for a traffic violation on May 30th. She was arrested. She was taken to jail. She was fingerprinted. All that after law enforcement records indicated her driver's license was suspended. Body camera video captured Dela Cruz expressing confusion and when she was told that her license was suspended. Well, it seems a Carter County Circuit Court judge later ruled a clerical error caused the mix-up. Court records show a one-digit Social Security number mistake linked Dela Cruz for a man with a criminal history. He was the bad guy. The two also shared the same birthday, which is interesting. Records referenced during the arrest indicated the driver, the status was suspended and contained a history of belonging to another person. So the university executive law professor, Dr. Alana Friedman, first learned about the case. She said her reaction was immediate. I thought, holy crap. That's what Friedman said. She, her work focuses on civil rights and police accountability. And she said the case raises broader questions about how criminal justice rounds and maintains corrected when mistakes occur. Well, the criminal justice records, rather, are maintained and corrected when mistakes occur. I think every single one of us has probably, yep, one time or not, sped. And so what happens if we are speeding and we're hauled into court and accused of all these other very serious allegations, Friedman said, we can see ourselves in Ms. Dela Cruz's position. And so they have taken most of those charges away, but there are still some minor charges that aren't hers, that are this other guy's, and they are still on her record. And this could have negative effects. She's a pharmacist and a doctor, for crying out loud. Lexington man is preparing to say final goodbye to a six-year-old, Nevin Kufer, who died unexpectedly earlier this month. In the days since Nevin's death, the Kufer family has been leaning on the members of their youngest son. Nevin was the happiest six-year-old boy. He loved his family more than anything in the world. His favorite sport was basketball. He did play baseball, but he absolutely loved basketball. That's according to his mom. Described by the family as happy, outgoing, and someone who never knew a stranger, Nevin left a lasting impression on many. I felt like we were just completely shocked, surprised at how many people were impacted, Gordana said. His father, Dominic Kufer, remembers the small milestones that made Kevin who he was. He made sure that we knew everything that he was doing. You know, we want to share every little milestone he was doing. He just recently learned how to tie his shoes. It's a milestone his parents never thought they'd be looking back on so soon. October, everything changed. It's a really sad story. 2020 death of a seven-year-old Revlon Meador of Fountain Run, now being investigated as homicide. Authorities announced on Tuesday the Allen County Scottsville Crime Task Force said it reopened the case in early October. Meador found or died rather on October 1st, 2020. The task force said it officially reclassified the case as homicide after the recovery and analysis of newly secured information and evidence. They don't say what that evidence is, but it's a horrible world out there. It really is. Some really, really awful people. Time right now is 6:18, 97.3 FM, WVLK at 590 AM. Good morning.
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0: And here's a rundown of our guests this morning. We first of all have Tanya J. Powers at 6:45 from Fox News in New York. Secretary Rubio giving a major speech overseas, focusing on threats to the West and America's place in the world. What were some of the major takeaways? We will find out. 7:20, Emily Wilhoit and a full sports report for you. Then Jonathan Savage from Fox News in London. At 7:20. Ah, wait a minute. Yeah, 7:20. I got those backwards. Is Jonathan Savage, and he'll be talking about what is the latest regarding Russia's plague outbreak. This could be a big news story. Already is to some degree. U.S. officials and health leaders around the world are demanding more answers. And we'll have those for you. Coming up in the 7 o'clock hour, of course, Bo will be here at 8:20, at 8:40. Jamie Clark from Synergy Home will be with us. And then in the 9 o'clock hour this morning, we have our chief of police who is going to be with us in the studio, Lawrence Weathers, from 9 to 9:30. And then Chuck McKee will tell you what it's worth. When we get a little closer to 9:30, if you have something you think might be of value, send us a picture of it, if you would. That would be the best way. And you can send that to the Synergy Home HVAC text line, 859-253-5959. And Chuck will take a look at it, tell you what he thinks it's worth. Basketball season quickly approaching. That's hard to believe, isn't it? And the Kentucky men's basketball program helping Big Blue Nation prepare ahead of Mark Pope and his third season at the helm. UK Athletics released tip-off times and TV designations yesterday afternoon, just over 1 week from UK's first exhibition. The Wildcats are slated to play 35 games prior to the postseason play, comprised of 32 regular season matchups, three exhibitions. The unofficial contests will pit the Cats against Little Rock on October 16th, Texas Tech on the 23rd, and Central Florida on October 28th. All three exhibitions will be played inside Rupp Arena for the first time, first two, both streaming on SEC Network Plus, and UK's exhibition against UCF will be on the SEC Network. The season will officially begin the weekend, the weeknight games against Manhattan and James Madison, November 3rd and 6th, before a trip to the Windy City on Tuesday, November 10th. That's where the Cats will face the Kansas Jayhawks in the annual Championship Classics event. Tip-off is set for 9:30. That's too late for me, Eastern time, and it will be seen on ESPN. Meanwhile, the Kentucky women's basketball schedule has been finalized, including tip times and televised assignments for most of the games for the 26-27 season. Cats are scheduled to appear on national television 17 times, including 9 games on ESPN, ESPN2, ESPNU, 7 games on SEC Network, and 1 game will be on ABC. Yeah, good for them. Time right now is 6:25 at 97.3 FM WVLK as we take a look at Lexington traffic from the Scheller Automotive Traffic Center. Once again, here is MJ.
12: No delays due to collisions. We do have a closure at Tate's Creek Road. That is between Merrick Drive and Dove Run Road. That inbound right lane is closed for utility work. I'm MJ, and that's your traffic.
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21: Fox News, I'm CJ Papa. President Trump on the stump in Texas, hammering the Democrat running for Senate against Republican Ken Paxton.
22: We're going to crush Democrat communist James Talafrico.
23: Talarico and Paxton are locked in a tight race, raising Democrat hopes that they can finally win statewide office in the Lone Star State for the first time in decades.
21: Fox's Madeline Rivera in Washington. Isaias is now a hurricane.
24: It is forecast to make landfall across the northern Gulf Coast, and it has gone through rapid intensification. The wind speed is going up 35 miles per hour in 24 hours.
21: Fox Weather's Craig Herrera. The big storm expected to grow into a Category 2 hurricane and become the first hurricane to strike the U.S. since Milton destroyed parts of Florida in October 2024. 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
25: Even with a cool front dropping south Thursday, we are still sunny and unseasonably warm with highs around 80 degrees. More sunshine Friday, highs in the low 80s. Tropical moisture streaming north Saturday will bring cloud cover in as well. Some late day showers, even a few thunder showers with more widespread rain expected late in the weekend. I'm meteorologist Tom Ackerman with your LEX 18 Storm Tracker forecast on Lexington's news, traffic and weather station, 97.3 FM WVLK.
0: And once again, fair skies and 58 degrees at your official weather station, 97.3 FM and 590 AM. WVLK. Now let's check traffic from the Scheller Automotive Traffic Center. Here is MJ.

Yeah, it makes me feel better. Couldn't play it. Bless his heart. Well, good morning. How are you? Glad you're here this morning. We're going to have a good time. Yeah, we're going to have a good time. We always have a good time. Our lineup of guests we mentioned earlier, but Tanya J. Powers is our next one, and she will be coming your way shortly, about 6:45. Today is Fluffernutter Day. I got to look that up. I just haven't had an opportunity. National Fluffernutter. If you're not an elderly woman in New England, that's a sandwich featuring peanut butter and marshmallow fluff. Okay. So that's what that is. Over in the Midwest, they're celebrating National Pierogi Day. Now, I did have one of those at a ball game up in Pennsylvania one time. It was good. But I'm not sure I've ever had a Fluffernutter. We'll try. And they have their own day. Peanut butter and that marshmallow fluff stuff that comes in a jar. It doesn't sound bad. For the first time in 11 years, Bose has announced a new pair of wired headphones. Technically, they're wired earbuds. Would you eat this glorious monstrosity? It's a chili cheesesteak, not chili, Philly cheesesteak, excuse me, rolled into a large cheese pizza like a burrito. Costs $50, feeds four. Or one if you're really hungry, I guess it feeds one. But then you're caught up on your meds. A 52-year-old blind man who was dismissed from grand jury duty will be allowed to sue New York for discrimination. He actually wanted to serve, and they dismissed him from the jury because he couldn't see. So he's filed suit. American Airlines flight from Madrid, Spain to Dallas, Texas, diverted to New York on Tuesday after all but two of the toilets stopped working. A man said he was mortified when his AI agent posted his bank balances in a Slack work channel unprompted. He added, "It broke down all my expenses in detail. Then it apologized." And speaking of AI goofs, a 16-year-old teen in Canada had to be rescued from the base of a massive steep rock formation, ironically named the Widowmaker, after Claude guided him to the wrong location. Yeah, it ain't always wonderful, you know. Sometimes it just doesn't work right. Karen alert, Karen alert, Karen alert. Here we go. Woman walking her dog freaked out when she saw a mariachi band performing during a marriage proposal at a park in California. She shouted, "This isn't Mexico, you blankety blanks. Go back to Mexico." Wow. There's a new expandable family e-bike rickshaw, which can fit seven riders. Ooh, that sounds kind of fun. Some guy found out that he had testicular cancer only after his son accidentally kicked him in the, you know, in the nads. I wonder why he did that. Well, I guess it was a good thing. Got four videos for you to consider this morning. Have you seen those ads for the posture neck on Instagram? I have. Forcing your kids to wear it might just convince them they'd rather be outside playing. I don't know. Another viral video, Chipotle unveiled the From Ground to Sound, an original song recorded inside Abbey Road Studio 2, using instruments made entirely of fresh vegetables. Maybe we'll try to find that. I'm curious enough to. Could you handle using this conveyor belt keyboard with theoretically allows one-hand typing? You'll have to check that out. And here's a video of a woman listing all her farm animals. Must be pretty funny.

0: There's a post on Instagram that's going viral from an account called Good Life, and it reveals the names of things that you didn't even know had names, and it's kind of fun. Some of these I never heard of before, but you can learn something new every day, right? I certainly do. Chalaza, chalaza, that's the white cord holding an egg's yolk in place. Some people call it its umbilical cord, but it's actually a chalaza. Chad, C-H-A-D, they're the paper cutouts made by a hole punch. Those are chads. But if you are old enough to live through Bush versus Gore, you'll remember hanging chads. Don't you? Did you remember that? I do. How about Octothorpe? That's a real name for the hashtag symbol. I didn't know that. Resetta, R-E-S-C-E-T-A. Those are the creases across the inside of your wrists. Those are crocettas. Knurling with a K. K-N-R-U-L. No. K-N-R-U-R-L-I-N-G. Knurling. That's the crisscross texture on weight bars that help your grip. Lunula. That's the pale half moon at the base of your fingernail. That's your lunula. Your glabella is the smooth area between your eyebrows. Didn't know it had a name, did you? And drupelets are those tiny beads that make up a raspberry. So here's a game idea. Say these names over the air and have listeners try to guess their real meaning. You can check the list right here. Nah, I'm not going to do that. I'm not going to put you through that. But I just thought that was rather interesting. Our time right now is 6:40 at 97.3 FM. WVLK.
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5: 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I am the former Commonwealth's Attorney of Fayette County. I've been practicing in the Fayette Circuit Court for 35 years. A judge has a responsibility to balance the rights of the victim against the rights of the accused. I've seen a lot of judges come and a lot of judges go. Judge Van Meter is exceptional among judges. Experience matters in everything. But it really matters in appellate judges because the decisions that appellate judges make impacts the entire Commonwealth. An appellate judge looks at the work of the trial judge. If you haven't been there to experience the work, it's hard to critique the work of the trial court judge. It's easy to be a Monday morning quarterback, but it takes experience to make those kinds of decisions. I support Judge Van Meter because she's the most experienced judge in this race.
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0: Yeah, it's LSU week, baby. They're still saying the rain's probably going to hold off until after the game. But it might not. It's a little different forecast from yesterday. Yesterday they were saying the rain won't come in until Sunday. Now they're saying it could be 30% chance that we can get some sometime during the game. So these tickets that are going for hundreds of dollars, oh yeah, UK football fans are the best. They'll keep going for hundreds of dollars. We'll have a sold out house, absolutely, at Kroger Field on Saturday night, 7 o'clock ESPN, and then immediately after the game, you'll be able to talk about it with Jim Tyree and Coach Ryan Hoots, and hopefully we'll be talking about a big old victory, a big old dry victory. Yeah. With us now is our friend Tanya J. Powers from Fox News New York. Good morning, Tanya J.
13: Hey, good morning.
0: Did you guys ever do anything, you know, celebratory on your 30th anniversary of Fox News Radio or Fox News?
13: They fed us lunch, and we got some like treats and some goodies and stuff. I have a brand new Fox hat now that nice. I can wear with an American flag on it. Yeah, so you know, we have a little thing.
0: That's good. That's good. I was hoping you'd do something. Secretary Rubio giving a major speech overseas, focusing on the threats of the to the West and America's place in the world. And what are some of the major takeaways from that?
13: I would have to say the first and foremost, the look of the whole thing. There was, of course, the backdrop of the Acropolis in Athens. The way this was shot, it is being compared to a more like a stump speech, not necessarily the content of the speech, but the look of it. They apparently hired extra TV crews, so they had different angles. This was not just a front, like a head-on camera shot. This was like a production sort of thing.
0: Whoa.
13: I don't think I'm the only one, and I don't think this would be a stretch to say this is definitely something I could see in a campaign ad later.
0: Mm-hmm.
13: Because it does make him look very, you know, substantial as a speaker and a leader. One of the big takeaways from this was the United States acting in its own interest around the world. That was one of the big themes of this. He said, "We will either choose to act now or lose the choice to act at all." He said, "Under President Trump, the United States has made its choice. We choose the unapologetic pursuit of national power." Mm. He warned the European countries that what happens in the decisions they make in the next 10 years will, quote, determine whether the West maintains its place at the head of the world or resigns itself to a future of atrophy and servitude and decline. There was, like I said, it was kind of a The word I keep seeing it called was a sweeping speech, but because it kind of was, mm-hmm. He is in Portugal, by the way. The fact that he's, you know, taken this trip to start with is, you know, he says the purpose of the trip is to reinforce the ties to these countries. The part of this, especially in Portugal, which is where he just landed in the last hour, in Lisbon, that is the last stop on this three-nation tour of these NATO allies. It started with Iceland. He is expected to thank Portugal for supporting U.S. operations in the Iran war by allowing the U.S. to use that air base that they have. That's a strategic need for us to refuel the military flights. We've long had a base there. It's significant because their neighbor, Spain, is the one, remember, when the war started and President Trump was like, where's everybody's help? Why aren't these people helping us? And Spain was like, yeah, you're not going to use our country to, you know, to stage attacks in Iran. We're not getting involved with this. Portugal did. They are, you know, so he is expected to, you know, thank them for the use of their the bases there for the U.S. military. So we expect more out of his remarks in Lisbon in Portugal. I'll be watching that, especially today.
14: Yeah, how long is he going to be there?
13: This is the last stop on the
14: okay.
13: tour.
14: Okay, so he'll be coming home tonight or tomorrow or.
13: I'm not sure exactly when his return flight is. Like I said, our reporter with the pool, I guess, who's going around with him. They just emailed earlier in the hour and said they had just touched down. About ten after six Eastern time is when they got there.
14: I think you know this. I have a side hustle that I do around December. And mm-hmm. so it is imperative that I keep up with the latest in most popular toys each year. So I'm mm-hmm. not caught off guard. Well, there's a chance that the highly coveted toy that we're going to be trying to track down this holiday season, if you have kids, is Buttface. Have you heard of it?
13: I have not. Would you like to tell me what exactly we're talking about here?
14: Enlighten you? I know your kid
13: yes.
14: grown, but some reports say it's the most popular toy of the year. Technically, it's a squishy toy called Chester Cheeks. It's naked backside with a face, and he has hands and feet and a kind of little tuft of hair on the top of his butt head. He's mostly a face, but he's wearing undies for shorts at his waist. He's also wearing headphones for some reason. And speaking of sounds, Chester Cheeks makes a variety of, shall we say, gas passing noises when you squeeze him or, can I say spread his cheeks? I guess I can't. With this description, you can see why he's cracking kids up a certain age. You know, I'd say, what do you think, a 12-year-old boy would think that's the funniest thing he's ever seen? Or,
13: you know, I'm going to go out on a limb and make a couple of observations. First of all, I beyond the better judgment I had, I Googled it, and I have just ruined my algorithm probably for the next 6 weeks. I really regret that now that I think about it, because I'm going to be getting ads for this, and people at work will be like, why do you have pictures of
14: butt face?
13: Because I really couldn't get a picture in my head until I Googled it. The other thing I would say is I'm going to push back on the fact that this is the exact sort of thing that you know, young boys are going to like. I'm just going to say guys of all ages are going to want
14: well, yeah,
13: This is going to be a grown men thing as well.
14: I think so, too. I think I may have to.
13: Might, you know,
14: I think I may have
13: knows,
14: to have
13: but,
14: wood.
13: But yeah.
14: It's not exactly. The good news is it's not a gaming console. That's nice. There's no indication that they're going to be hard to get, and they're not hundreds of dollars. You can pick one up on Amazon for about $30, and they're also at Target and Walmart. Just look.
13: You're going to be hearing about this a lot.
14: Buttface, Chester Cheeks. I thought you just, you know, you're right on the top of the cutting edge of what's going on in the world. I thought you ought to know about that.
13: I depend on folks like you to tell me these things, because I'll admit this was not on my radar. It is now.
14: Yeah.
13: And
14: hey, listen, you have a good day, okay?
13: I will. Right. Thank you. You bye too. Bye.
14: Oh, she's fun, isn't she? Buttface. The most popular toy for this coming Christmas season.
15: No delays due to collisions. We do have a closure at Tate Creek Road. That is between Merrick Drive and Dove Run Road. That inbound right lane is closed for utility work. I'm MJ, and that's your traffic.
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16: I'm Judge Lucy Van Meter, and Kentucky has always been my home. I grew up in Bourbon County, earned my law degree at the University of Kentucky, and have spent my career serving the people of the Commonwealth. I practiced law for nearly 2 decades in our state courts. I've been your circuit court judge for nearly 8 years, handling the kinds of cases that come before the Court of Appeals, and am proud to be endorsed by the Kentucky State Fraternal Order of Police. The people of this district deserve a judge who has the experience that matters. I'm Judge Lucy Van Meter, and I ask for your vote. Paid for by the committee to elect Lucy Ferguson Van Meter.
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14: Heck yeah, do that. Stay with us. We have an update from Fox News coming up here at the top of the hour. Emily Wilhoit, Jonathan Savage will be joining us in the 7 o'clock hour right here with lots of information for you.
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3: He did not survive. I'm Dave Anthony, Fox News. Jamal Howard, a convicted killer in a 2000 murder, was put to death last night. In the first execution in the U.S. since the botched one.
4: Unlike Tennessee, the one here in Texas went off without a hitch. Howard profusely apologized and sought forgiveness from relatives of his victim. He also expressed love and thanked members of his own family who were watching through a window a few feet from him.
3: The Associated Press's Michael Grochek witnessed the lethal injection using the same drug that did not kill Krista Pike last week. Howard's lawyers tried but failed to get a court to block the execution because of what happened to Pike. She's still shackled to a hospital bed in Tennessee.
5: On Monday night, it was our understanding that Krista was brain dead and that life support would be removed the next day.
3: But her attorney, Randy Spivey, says she stunned everyone waking up and is now angry and confused and not in good shape.
5: She has a blood clot in one of her arms. She has pneumonia.
3: A judge has ordered evidence from the death chamber preserved in the state's investigation into what went wrong and why she survived. Pike was condemned to die for torturing and murdering a classmate in 1995. President Trump rallied for Republicans last night in Texas, one of six states with Senate races considered too close to call in the November elections, taking swipes at Democrat James Tallarico.
6: And a vote for Ken Paxton is a vote to save Texas and defend everything that made Texas great.
3: The president also again said he thinks the Iran conflict will end soon. They're prepping for a storm on the Gulf Coast. Isaias, the first hurricane in the Atlantic this season, forecast to strengthen and hit from Florida's panhandle to Alabama to Mississippi tomorrow night into Saturday.
7: We haven't had a landfalling hurricane in the U.S. for 2 years. Mm-hmm. In fact, the landfall of Isaias will be 2 years to the date that we were hit by Hurricane Milton back in 2024.
3: That's Fox Weather's Britta Merwin. 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
3: There's news out of Britain this morning. Another of the suspects in the suspected terror plot near an airbase the U.S. operates has been released on bail. There are seven suspects in all. American warplanes stationed there have been flown out of that base. An 18-year-old is jailed in Minnesota. Sheikhtoon Abdulahi is accused of plotting a terror attack later this month at the Mall of America.
11: Authorities saying the suspect was an ISIS sympathizer whose parents are naturalized U.S. citizens from Somalia. Messages from from the suspect show his urge to travel to Somalia and join a foreign terrorist organization to fight on its behalf. But in July 2026, he said he didn't have enough money to travel there, so he changed his plans to allegedly decide to carry out a mass casualty attack in Minnesota using firearms for, quote, the sake of Allah only. Authorities say he was targeting the Mall of America because he believed the owners were Jewish and he hoped to kill between 30 and 60 people.
3: That's Fox's Chanley Painter. On Wall Street, a big sell-off looms. Dow futures down almost 500 points. The day after the Dow dropped 341 and the NASDAQ and the S&P 500 fell from their record highs. In the baseball playoffs, three more teams knocked out.
12: A home run robbery in San Diego.
13: Takes a swing, sends it out to center. Mitchell back at the wall. He's got it!
12: Milwaukee's Garrett Mitchell robbing Manny Machado of a game-tying home run in the eighth inning on FS1. To seal the Brewers' 3-1 victory over the Padres, that sets up a rematch in the National League Championship Series with the Dodgers. L.A. downing the Braves in Atlanta 4-1. In the American League, the Rays complete the sweep of the Yankees, winning 4-3 in the Bronx, and the Guardians staving off elimination on the south side of Chicago with a 9-3 win over the White Sox. Frank Lanza, Fox News.
3: Cleveland and Chicago play again tonight. Tampa Bay awaits that series winner. I'm Dave Anthony, and this is Fox News.
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16: With a cool front dropping south Thursday, we are still sunny and unseasonably warm with highs around 80 degrees. More sunshine Friday, highs in the low 80s. Tropical moisture streaming north Saturday will bring cloud cover in as well. Some late day showers, even a few thunder showers with more widespread rain expected late in the weekend. I'm meteorologist Tom Ackerman with your LEX18 Storm Tracker forecast on Lexington's news, traffic and weather station, 97.3 FM WVLK.
1: Right now, let's see, have we moved? We've got 58 degrees and fair skies at your official weather station. 97.3 FM and 590 AM WVLK. Now let's check traffic from the Scheller Automotive Traffic Center. Once again, here is MJ.
17: No delays due to collisions. Traffic is looking good as you work your way into the city. We do have a closure at Arlington Avenue between East Maxwell Street and East High Street. That road is closed to through traffic for sewer line work. I'm MJ, and that's your traffic.

0: You know, the other day, there was a list of the big four of one-hit wonders from the 70s. Well, now, UltimateClassicRock.com released the big four one-hit wonders from the 80s, which is kind of cool. And that one is number four on the list. It's called 8675309 Jenny. It's Tommy Two Tone. It peaked at number four on the Hot 100 in 1982, became so popular that cities stopped issuing that number because of prank callers. Wow. So we got that one. That's number four on the list, and we've got three more to play for you, which we will as the morning goes on. We are sponsored by Landscaper's Corner. If you mention Jack Patty when you go in there, they'll give you $5 off a 50-pound bag of Triple Crown Elite Grass Seed exclusively at Landscaper's Corner, the one location at 1305, one and only location at 1305 Old Frankfort Pike. And coming up, Jonathan Savage from Fox News Radio will be with us here in about 10 minutes. Later in the hour, Emily Wilhoit will give you a complete sports report. And in the meantime, how about some good news? We'd like to start this hour out with good news stories. A nonprofit in Florida called Young Musicians Unite is providing free music education to more than 21,000 students across 131 schools in Miami-Dade County. The program partners with schools and community groups to offer music classes and give students the chance to learn new instruments and perform. That sounds like something Michael Jonathan would be behind, doesn't it? Maybe he can do that here. Young Musicians Unite. Las Vegas Raiders quarterback Fernando Mendoza is taking his talents beyond the football field with a new financial education video series called Finance with Fernando. If you didn't know, the 23-year-old Heisman Trophy winner is also an NBA graduate from the University of Indiana, and he says his series is aimed at helping Gen Z make smarter decisions with their money. That's really nice. A seventh grader in Arizona just collected 30,326 diapers this year for families in need. This is a seventh grader. Her name is Sloan, and she created Sloan's Diaper Drive 5 years ago, and her first collection brought in about 7,000 diapers, and she just collected 30,000 plus. Now it's turned into a community-wide project with this year's donation filling an entire U-Haul, I'm sure one of those big trucks. And all of the diapers go to Nourish Phoenix, which is a local nonprofit, and they just said that Sloan put together one of the largest diaper donations they have ever received. And you know what the disgusting part is? When you think back on what I was doing in the seventh grade, something stupid. I think that might have been the year I learned to play the national anthem on my armpits. I'm not sure. It was sixth or seventh. Yeah. Just doing my part here, ladies and gentlemen. Our time right now is 7:13. 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And you might, I know some people think, no, that's a skill. 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Go Cats!
1: How did I lose weight? 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
0: It is 7:20, and our friend Jonathan Savage with Fox News in London joins us now. Good morning, Jonathan.
13: Good morning. How's it going?
0: I'm well. How have you been?
13: I've been well. I'm glad you're well, given the topic of conversation today.
0: Yeah, let's talk about this plague. latest regarding Russia's outbreak. Is it really an outbreak?
13: Well, they say in Russia that it is not. There's no confirmed outbreak of plague in Russia, but here's what we do know, because there are a lot of unanswered questions here. A 28-year-old worker at a plague research laboratory in Siberia became seriously ill and died of pneumonia of unknown origin. The World Health Organization says it doesn't have enough information about this. They don't know exactly what caused her death, and they want to know. It's clear that Russian authorities took very extensive precautionary measures. Around 200 people who had contact with the 28-year-old woman were quarantined. They carried out about 5,000 lab tests. They say that no plague was detected among her contacts. Well, we don't know exactly what killed her. The World Health Organization wants to know what tests were performed, what pathogens were tested for, and if this wasn't plague, what actually did cause her death.
0: And if it was plague, antibiotics can actually cure it, can they not?
13: That's the thing about this form of plague. It is very dangerous, but it is treatable. If antibiotics are given early after symptoms develop, they can be very effective. However, the disease can also be fatal very quickly. And, you know, this is one of the reasons why the health authorities in Russia did react so quickly. If it had been plague, identifying, treating close contacts very quickly would have been extremely important.
0: Well, that's something that I know everybody's going to be keeping their eye on. We're going to be hearing, hopefully not too much more in the future. We hope that goes away. Chipotle unveiled From Ground to Sound. Are you familiar with that?
13: No, I'm familiar with Chipotle, but not the rest of the sentence.
0: Yeah. From Ground to Sound, it was recorded inside Abbey Road Studios, right there in your neck of the woods, Studio 2. Using instruments made entirely of fresh vegetables. Here it is, sir.
14: I think I got it.
0: Here we go.

0: Not bad, huh?
1: Did I hear a tuba or a tuber?
0: I think it was a tuber.
1: Okay. Just checking.
0: Hey, listen, it's always good to talk to you. Thank you so much.
1: You have a good day.
0: Bye. Yeah, he's fun. All right. No, it's true. Let's listen a little bit more here. I know he's on a schedule. Here we go. I guess that's it. Yeah, if you want to look that up, that is on YouTube, From Ground to Sound. And I don't know what they're going to be doing with that, but I don't know. Are they going to be using that in commercials, you reckon? Probably. Time right now is 7:24 at 97.3 FM WVLK. Okay? Of course, it's LSU week. We're real selfish and looking at this storm in the Gulf of America or the Gulf of Mexico, whichever you call it. And it is going to be moving. It's going to make its path right up our way. And the question is, when is it going to get here? Yesterday, they were predicting on Sunday, 80% chance of rain and a thunderstorm. It's not going to be a hurricane when it gets here, obviously. But we don't be wet on Saturday night either. But now they've changed the forecast to indicate it could get here a little bit earlier than anticipated. 30% chance of rain after 2 on Saturday. Game isn't until 7. And so maybe it'll get it out of its system. And then Sunday, showers and the possibility of a thunderstorm. So I'm thinking, being the expert meteorologist that I am, maybe late in the game, and then into Sunday. But probably be a good idea to carry along something. Can't use umbrellas, of course, at Kroger Field, but some kind of something to keep you dry. Right after the game, of course, which tips off at 7 o'clock and it's on ESPN, you'll have an opportunity to call or text or whatever and visit with Jim Tyree and Coach Ryan Hoots. And you can hopefully you're going to be going, hey man, how about them Cats? That's what we're hoping for. In the meantime, let's get a look at the traffic situation from the Scheller Automotive Traffic Center. Once again, here is MJ.
2: No delays due to collisions. Traffic is looking good as you work your way into the city. We do have a closure at Arlington Avenue between East Maxwell Street and East High Street. That road is closed through traffic for sewer line work. I'm MJ, and that's your traffic.
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0: Boy, a lot of stuff going on. Let me give you what I know about this morning. Basketball season, of course, quickly approaching, and the Kentucky men's basketball program helping Big Blue Nation prepare ahead of Mark Pope's 3rd season at the helm. UK Athletics released tip-off times and TV designations Wednesday afternoon, just over 1 week out from UK's first exhibition. Are you kidding me? A week out from their first exhibition, yeah. Wildcats are slated to play 35 games prior to postseason play, comprised of 32 regular season matchups and three exhibitions. The unofficial contest will pit the Cats against Little Rock on October 16th, Texas Tech on October 23rd, and Central Florida on October 28th. All three exhibitions will be played inside Rupp, with the first two both streaming on the SEC Plus network. UK's exhibition against UCF will be on the SEC network. Okay. And the season will officially begin with weeknight games against Manhattan and James Madison on November 3rd and 6th before a trip to the Windy City on Tuesday, November 10th. And there'll be Cats facing Kansas City Jayhawks in the annual championships classic event. The tip off for that one is at 9:30 p.m. Darn it. Too late for me. And it'll be shown on ESPN. Meanwhile, the 2026 Kentucky women's basketball schedule has been finalized, including tip times and television assignments for most games. The Cats are scheduled to appear on national television 17 times, including 9 games across ESPN, ESPN2, ESPNU, 7 games on the SEC network, and 1 game on ABC. Yeah, it's about time, isn't it? Sure it is. It is about time. Let me see what else we need to tell you. Oh, yeah, we've got some movies and stuff that are coming out. You might be watching cool Halloween promotion. You can legally, if you can prove your name legally is Michael Myers. You heard about this? If you can prove legally that, I don't know how you, I guess, you have to have some kind of identification they can track. You can win a year's supply of Voodoo Ranger beer. No, I'm not kidding. No. Stay with us. We have an update from Fox News coming up next right now in Lexington. It is fair. It is 55. We've dropped 3 degrees. 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
16: The first thing she said was, where am I and who are you?
11: A week after a boxed execution, Krista Pike's lawyer, Randy Spivey, says she's awake, angry, and confused.
16: A blood clot in one of her arms. She has pneumonia. She is not able to swallow yet, so she has not eaten.
11: He wants her sentence to be changed to life without parole. A judge said she would order the Tennessee to preserve evidence tied to that execution attempt. President Trump campaigning in Texas for the third time this month.
17: The only thing standing between you and the migrant conquest, the invasion that you had just 2 years ago, for 4 years you suffered, the only thing you have to stop that is a guy named Ken Paxton, a Republican.
11: A recent Fox poll finds that James Tallarico and Ken Paxton are neck and neck in their race for a Senate seat. 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
18: Even with a cool front dropping south Thursday, we are still sunny and unseasonably warm with highs around 80 degrees. More sunshine Friday, highs in the low 80s. Tropical moisture streaming north Saturday will bring cloud cover in as well. Some late day showers, even a few thunder showers with more widespread rain expected late in the weekend. I'm meteorologist Tom Ackerman with your LEX 18 Storm Tracker forecast on Lexington's news, traffic, and weather station, 97.3 FM WVLK.
0: Getting a little bit of daylight. Looks like we're going to have a beautiful sunrise and 55 degrees at your official weather station, 97.3 FM and 590 AM WVLK. Now let's check traffic from the Scheller Automotive Traffic Center. Once again, here is MJ.
2: No delays to report at this time. Traffic is starting to pick up. We do have a closure at Huffman Mill Pike between Russell Cave Road and Old Lemons Mill Road. You've got one lane blocked there for waterline work. I'm MJ, and that's your traffic.

0: 1983, it actually reached number one on the Hot 100 in April of that year, 1983. The band broke up in 87 and reunited in 2003. Actually a pretty good song, I think. So number four on the list of the one-hit wonders of the 80s is 8675309 Jenny by Tommy Two-Tone, and that one by Dexy's Midnight Runners. All right, we got two more to go. You might have to guess who they are, or you'll have to stay with us. Kind of a nasty thing for me to do to you, isn't it? Yeah, pretty much. You know, some single people are frustrated with modern dating. So a dating service is throwing things back to the old Love Connection game show days. Kinda. Remember that show? Love Connection. Well, there's an app called Rivet, which allows other people to play Cupid. You can sign up to be a matcher, and then you get to vote on matches for other people. It's a little like a game, although you know some people take their matchmaking pretty seriously. The matchers get to see an AI-generated photo of the pair together, but it didn't just looks. Matchers are given data on a potential couple without revealing their names, including core personality traits, interests, relationship intentions, and physical preferences. Then you submit a vote, yes or no. Hey, look at that. We're talking work back from AI and algorithms. I don't know what's next. An app where we get to vote on which ad somebody gets to see in their Instagram feed. I don't know. But anyway, the chosen couples aren't forced into anything, of course. They see their potential partner's name, the percentage of Rivet matchers who voted yes on the pairing, and a brief explanation of the what they call the group think. That's something AI generic, like you're both witty and you love exploring new spots, and his sharp memory for quotes will keep you laughing. Yeah. But no matter how much the public wants the couple to hook up, ultimately the daters themselves choose to accept or reject a real life date. Really? Okay. One fascinating aspect. Yeah. You can be a matcher even if you're married in a relationship or simply not currently looking to date. Good luck on that. Trying to explain that to your partner if you aren't upfront about it first, if you know what I mean. Yeah, I think you know what I mean. Our time right now is 7:37 at 97.3 FM WVLK. We got sports coming up next.
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6: The Los Angeles Dodgers, Tampa Bay Rays, and Milwaukee Brewers all punching their tickets to the League Championship Series following an action-packed day of eliminations yesterday. Meanwhile, the Cleveland Guardians stay alive by roughing up the Chicago White Sox to force Game 4 in the only remaining division series left. The postseason picture and program schedule available on MLB.com as teams surge towards a 2026 World Series berth. The World Series best of seven starting with Game 1 Friday, October 23rd on Fox. The WNBA semifinals are delivering historic shakeups as both underdogs jumped a shocking 2-0 series leads following an intense night of playoff action. Both the reigning champion Las Vegas Aces and the star-studded New York Liberty facing elimination. Atlanta Dream 101, New York Liberty 98 in overtime. Angel Reese and Jordan Canada each dropped 23 points, dragging Atlanta to a thrilling overtime victory. Golden State Valkyries 83, Las Vegas Aces 81. In just their second season, the Valkyries are on the verge of the WNBA Finals. The semifinals are best of five, continue tomorrow, conceivably running through October 14th, pending forced games 4 and 5. Games will be broadcast across ESPN, ABC, NBC, streaming on ESPN2, Fubo, NBC, SN, and Peacock. Week 5 of the 2026 regular season of the NFL, marked by massive roster shakeups and unusual race to the bottom and legal stance on prediction markets. Philadelphia Eagles offensive tackle Lane Johnson shocked the league by announcing his immediate retirement to focus on his mental health. The NFL explicitly told the U.S. Supreme Court that prediction markets should be regulated as gambling by individual states rather than federal oversight. The league cited massive integrity concerns regarding vulnerable position bets like the field goal misses or fumbles. The official NFL schedule kicks off week 5 tonight with Thursday night football matchup between the Tampa Bay Buccaneers and the Dallas Cowboys. Tampa coming in at 0-4. And Dallas sitting even at 2-2. Kickoff is 8:15, streaming on Prime. I'm Emily Wilhoit. That's your sports update on 97.3 FM, 590 AM, WVLK.
7: Thank you, ma'am.
6: Welcome, sir.
7: Thank you. Still looking at this storm.
6: It's a hurricane. It's confirmed. Honest Engine by the NWS. National Weather Service.
7: Uh-huh.
6: It is definitely a hurricane.
7: What's the old expression? Fool me once. that President Bush got all screwed up on when he was trying to say it. Shame on you.
6: Shame on me. Shame on you.
7: Shame on me. you shouldn't do that.
6: I know.
7: It is a hurricane.
6: It's a hurricane.
7: And it's called
6: Rapid intensification.
7: Isaias. And you checked your, you did what?
6: I checked what Tanya J. Powers told you to do. Cite some sources.
7: Oh, you got some sources.
6: Yeah, National Weather Service.
7: Okay, so it's Florida. Full-fledged. What, Cat 1, Cat 2?
6: Mm-hmm, Cat 1.
7: Okay.
6: Conceivably making landfall as a Cat 3.
7: Well.
6: So
7: that ain't good.
6: Over the warm waters of the Gulf of whatever.
7: Selfishly, know. I'm just interested in where it's going to be on Saturday night.
6: That's all we need to know.
7: Isn't that awful?
6: Loss of life and property, yeah, be damned.
7: Yeah, but where's it going to be? Where's the damn thing going to be? All right, we use this segment to talk about food. I got it for you. If you're a TikToker.
6: Okay.
7: You TikTok?
6: Not much.
7: Not much.
6: Accidentally sometimes.
7: I've never been on it. You know the three categories. There's the good and the creative stuff. Then there's the bad, rage bait stuff. And then there's the really weird stuff.
6: That would be the third category.
7: Yeah. There's a lot of that.
6: Yeah.
7: Well, you've been scrolling TikTok recently, might have thought, why is everyone boiling and eating whole zucchini right now?
6: Wow.
7: Have you heard about that or seen that?
6: No.
7: It's the latest hack, and it's simple. You boil water and salt, toss a whole zucchini into the water, boil the heck out of it, let it cool, then add olive oil and salt flakes. And eat it whole, one end to the other.
6: Finally, a dish I can cook.
7: Yeah. I mean, that would be hard to do, would it?
6: Not too bad.
7: Then. Even if you love zucchini, this sounds to me not great, but everyone who's trying it online seems shocked by how delicious it is. Mm. Some also dress it with red wine vinegar, minced garlic, or chili flakes. But others say that's overkill. It could be worth a try if you're looking for a healthier snack. Though be warned, if you're a texture person, my wife is.
6: Oh, yeah.
7: It looks pretty mushy.
6: Some are. Yep.
7: That doesn't bother me.
6: I go for all textures.
7: Yeah, it doesn't bother me. But anyway, well, I didn't think anything that it'll hurt you.
6: No.
7: And if you've got something that's not loaded with calories, which I don't think it is, that can fill your tummy up in between meals, why not?
6: Right. Fiber, vitamins, and minerals.
7: Exactly.
6: All three.
7: Now go back and check your sources again on that.
6: Everything comes out of my mouth. Check your sources.
7: Here's what we're going to. Oh, we got two fire trucks. Four fire trucks. Whoa, across the street from us over at, what is that? The Marriott. No.
6: Hyatt.
7: No.
6: No, the Hilton.
7: Hilton.
6: Yep, sorry.
7: I call that the Radisson, you can tell.
6: Right.
7: A man of a certain age.
6: They're always over there, by the way.
7: I was going to say, please don't panic.
6: Yeah.
7: I see no smoke or any flames. There's a false alarm over there about once a week.
6: It is. Yeah. I know. It's a shame.
7: It's like the boy who cried wolf. One of these days, the people at the fire department will go, nah, we're not going to go. No, they wouldn't do that. But yeah, there's like four fire trucks and a EMT thing.
6: Awfully pretty.
7: Yeah, it is. It is the red awfully. Lights. Yeah.
6: Yeah.
7: Okay, let's talk about Seaworth Superstore. We're subbing here this morning for Dan Adams. We'll be a horrible substitute for him, but I'll do the best I can. This company itself has been in business since 1954. Now, Dan hadn't owned it that long because he's not old enough, but he has had it for a long time. Before he entered the restaurant equipment and supply business, he was in the restaurant business and spent a long time with Columbia's, among other area restaurants. He also was with Sir Pizza. Has a lot of experience in the restaurant business, and that's a good thing because he knows what restaurateurs are up against. He knows what the people back in the kitchen are up against and tries very, very hard to make it as easy as possible. Very difficult. You're married to a chef. You know, it's a very difficult way to make a living. It really is.
6: Truly.
7: Yeah. But with help, Seaworth Superstore may be a little less difficult because, you know, when you have something that goes on the blink, you want it fixed and you want it fixed now. Or if you want something that has finally given up the ghost, you want that replaced quickly, and it makes all the difference when you're dealing with a local company. They not only get it to your door, which is what happens, if you do business online, then you got to figure out how to hook that thing up. Not Seaworth does that for you. So they're open 8 to 5 Monday through Friday. They're over on Versailles Road. 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
8: My name is Luanna Redcorn. I am the former Commonwealth's Attorney of Fayette County. I've been practicing in the Fayette Circuit Court for 35 years. A judge has a responsibility to balance the rights of the victim against the rights of the accused. I've seen a lot of judges come and a lot of judges go. Judge Van Meter is exceptional among judges. Experience matters in everything. But it really matters in appellate judges because the decisions that appellate judges make impacts the entire Commonwealth. An appellate judge looks at the work of the trial judge. If you haven't been there to experience the work, it's hard to critique the work of the trial court judge. It's easy to be a Monday morning quarterback, but it takes experience to make those kinds of decisions. I support Judge Van Meter because she's the most experienced judge in this race.
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7: Something while you were gone.
6: Did a thing.
7: Yeah.
6: Mm-hmm.
7: Started a new show.
6: Okay.
7: And I knew I didn't need to get your approval because I knew I'd get it.
6: Okay. Well,
7: on Fridays, you know, we have our buddy Jim.
6: Uh-huh.
7: And Jim is the gentleman, Jim Tyree and Coach Ryan Hoots. And Gunner Floyd, who do the post-game show after the games here on the radio, but he also does a show with me on Monday and Friday, two different times. I'll give you those, called the Howard and Miller Wildcat Wire. Jim Tyree does.
6: Yeah, yeah.
7: And on Mondays on at 8:40. On Friday, he's on at 9:10 until 9:30, so we got him for 20 minutes on Friday.
6: Nice.
7: To give us a little more opportunity to get folks an opportunity to call in, talk about the game.
6: Up to speed.
7: Yep.
6: Right.
7: Exactly. And then we got 9:30 to 10 sitting there just staring us in the face.
6: Going, how you like me now? What are you going to do with me?
7: So I see my friend Rob Bolson. I've been friends with Rob for 30 years or more. He's into all kinds of stuff. He's real multifaceted,
6: yeah.
7: Shall we say.
6: Okay.
7: Spent 25 years in the taken care of Rupp Arena in terms of security.
6: Wow.
7: He was a security guy down there. And finally retired from that. He's been in a whole bunch of movies as an extra. He does that sort
6: You're
7: of.
6: Kidding.
7: No.
6: He does multifaceted.
7: Sort of as a hobby. Yeah.
6: Yeah.
7: About as good a photographer as you'll ever find. Some of my best photographs as my other character, Rob took, as far as down at the parade and tree lighting and all that stuff. So anyway, Rob, multifaceted Rob Bolson, he put up something on Facebook, but it's more about lost Lexington, things that were here, no longer here, but every now and then he'll do a restaurant. And so he had a restaurant feature, and I thought, wow, that would work. So I think we're calling it, we mentioned several names,
6: mm-hmm.
7: not that it needs a name, but we're going to call it Restaurant Rewind.
6: Oh, it's fun to brand.
7: I think,
6: I'm glad you did that.
7: I think that's it. It might be something else. But what we're going to do is he will feature every week a restaurant here in Lexington. Some will be from the past. Some will be open and operating now, and in the middle, you know, some restaurants that have been here for a long, long time. But we won't feature just that restaurant. We'll open our text line and our phone line to folks to talk about their favorite remembrances of restaurants in Lexington. Last week, the Saratoga, or his first show, was the restaurant. Now, do you remember that?
6: Yeah.
7: On Chevy Chase.
6: Uh-huh.
7: Yeah, and that was a great one to start with because that was just classic.
6: The bank now or something, right?
7: No.
6: On the corner of...
7: No, it's if you go down, if you're coming, say, down Tate's Creek Road and you pass Fontaine Euclid, it's right on your left there.
6: Oh, okay. Used to be a wine. Now it's been a wine store and a real estate company. Gotcha. I have the location.
7: Yeah.
6: Got the dot on the map.
7: Yep.
6: Fun.
7: But it was a real hip place for many, many years. And so anyway, I don't know what is up his sleeve this Friday, and I don't need to know. I'll be
6: intrigued.
7: Finding out with you. Yeah.
6: Yeah.
7: Yeah.
6: Because there's stories and cultures around these restaurants.
7: Oh, no question about it.
6: Galore.
7: No question.
6: So fun stuff.
7: Fun stuff.
6: I'm proud of you. Strong work while I'm away.
7: Thank you very much. You weren't here, so I had to make an executive
6: decision.
7: Yeah. Let's check traffic from the Scheller Automotive Traffic Center. Here is MJ.
11: No delays to report at this time. Traffic is starting to pick up. We do have a closure at Huffman Mill Pike between Russell Cave Road and Old Lemons Mill Road. You've got one lane blocked there for waterline work. I'm MJ, and that's your traffic.
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11: Got a non-injury collision. That is the inner loop of New Circle Road between Tates Creek Road and Nicholasville Road.
25: Democrat,
11: four vehicles are involved,
25: James,
11: and that does have
25: Talarico.
11: The left lane blocked, which is causing...
26: Purposely mispronouncing James Talarico's name, the Democrats held slight leads over Paxton in recent polls. For the first time since a botched execution in Tennessee a week ago, Texas gave an injection to a convicted murderer that was lethal. Associated Press reporter Michael Grotchik was a witness as Jamal Howard was put to death after apologizing to the family of Vicky Swartout for murdering her in 2000.
27: The execution took place after numerous appeals, both in state and federal courts, including one appeal that challenged the efficacy of the pentobarbital that the state of Texas is using.
26: That's the same drug Tennessee used trying to execute Krista Pike last week. She survived and remains hospitalized. A judge is ordering the state to preserve all the death chamber evidence in the investigation into what went wrong. For the first time this year, there is a hurricane in the Atlantic. Isaias forecast to hit tomorrow night into Saturday from the Florida Panhandle to Mississippi. Fox Weather's Michael Estime is in Mobile, Alabama, and says it could become
28: a Category 2, possibly Category 3 storm. And folks are getting prepared at the grocery stores, getting the water, the food ready and set to go.
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26: While President Trump considers another round of Iran bombing, thousands of American troops who fought for months in the conflict finally return home today to a port in San Diego on an aircraft carrier deployed since last November.
41: What the USS Abraham Lincoln carrier strike group did, no other carrier strike group has ever done.
26: That's War Secretary Pete Hegseth, who went on board the Lincoln praising the crew. It's been a record 260 days at sea without a port visit. leading to reports of worsening conditions on the ship, including mental health issues for some crew members, even suicide attempts. A British Navy sailor is in big trouble.
0: Teddy Young, a 24-year-old member of the Royal Navy, has been charged under the UK's National Security Act. It's alleged he obtained protected information and prepared to disclose it to benefit a foreign power. Police have not named the foreign power to which the charges relate. The head of counter-terrorism policing says the charges are very serious against a serving member of the armed forces. We're told these alleged offences are not connected to the recent incident at RAF Fairford, which US officials say involved a potential Iranian drone attack. In London, Jonathan Savage, Fox News.
26: Now, related to that Fairford investigation, another suspect released on bail today. Seven men have been arrested in a potential terror plot at the British airbase the US operates. On Wall Street, as oil prices surge, stock futures fall about 500 points for the Dow. In the baseball playoffs, the Yankees are out.
1: Swing and a miss. Baker strikes out Trent Grisham, and the Tampa Bay Rays are moving on.
26: Beating New York 4-3 on TBS to finish a sweep, Tampa Bay will play either Chicago or Cleveland in the American League Championship Series. The Guardians beat the White Sox 9-3 to force a game 4 in that series tonight. The NLCS is all set after the Milwaukee Brewers eliminated San Diego 3-1 and the Los Angeles Dodgers, the World Series defending champs, knocked out Atlanta 4-1. I'm Dave Anthony, and this is Fox News.
2: How did I lose weight? And I did. Lean, right here. I did. I love this stuff. Listen, Brickhouse Nutrition been with me for a long time. So chatting with Miles, I'm up at like 235. True story, I never minded being 235, but you know what minded? My knees that were falling apart and my back. I'm like, I don't know what, before I started really lifting, probably about 190. So 235 was a lot. I said, I got to lose some LBs, Miles. He said, Dan, we're going to sick our team of docs and researchers on it, and we're going to get you a really good product because I don't want to take a lot of these needles and stuff. 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
12: And here's the three-day forecast for Lexington and Central Kentucky. Sunny and a high of 79 today. Tonight, clear and 52. Tomorrow, sunny with a high of 82. Saturday, 30% chance of showers after 2 and 79. Sunday, a greater chance, 90% chance of showers and the possibility of a thunderstorm in 74. And then for Monday, Columbus Day, partly sunny in 77. Tuesday, sunny in 77. And Wednesday, sunny and 69. And right now it is fair and 55 at your official weather station, 97.3 FM WVLK.
11: We have got a non-injury collision. That is Woodland Avenue at Columbia Avenue. That is causing some delays in that area, so just use added caution. I'm MJ, and that's your traffic.
3: Hi.

0: Remember the other day we did the big four hits, one-hit wonders of the 70s?
1: I love me some one-hit wonders now.
0: Now we're doing the big four one-hit wonders of the 80s. And the Proclaimers are number two. I'm Gonna Be 500 Miles. It came out in 1988 and was written in 45 minutes.
1: Really?
0: Yeah. Boy, I tell you, I wish I had that kind of talent. Wasn't until 1993 that it peaked on Billboard's Hot 100 after appearing in Benny and June. Yeah, how about that? All right, so here are the top three of the four. Number four, 8675309. Tommy Two Tone. That was in 82. Number three, Come On, Eileen, Dexie, Midnight Runners, their one-hit wonder. And then number two on our list, I'm Gonna Be by the Proclaimers. Got one more.
1: Wait, stick around. Come back.
0: And I know there are probably going to be some stuff that didn't, you know, some tunes that didn't make it. That's okay.
1: People texting in just saying, I'm incensed that this didn't make the list.
0: I had a guy after the 70s. Send his own list of four to us that were almost identical to this one.
1: Oh.
0: And I wrote it back and I said, those all were in the 80s.
1: Yeah, by the by.
0: Yeah.
1: Yep.
0: Today is National Fluffer Nutter Day, which I didn't know what it was, but I looked it up. It's a sandwich comprised of peanut butter and that marshmallow stuff in
1: bread
0: you get in jars.
1: Yeah.
0: You know what I'm talking about?
1: Sure. It sounds delicious and it also sounds naughty.
0: Sounds bad, doesn't it? Bad in a good way. 23 days to Halloween. Yep.
1: Speaking of marshmallows. Speaking of marshmallows, Stay Puff Man.
0: We are, did I do this? We're sponsored by Landscaper's Corner. No, I didn't. $5 off a 50-pound bag of Triple Crown Elite Grass Seed if you mention you heard us talking about it at the one and only location of Landscaper's Corner, 1305 Old Frankfort Pike. So what's up? Well, we got Bo here in a few minutes, and on the weekdays, we just do it with our text rather than calls, and the text line is the Synergy Home HVAC text line now, and that's still the same number, 859-253-5959. So Bo will answer your gardening questions, and then at 840, Jamie Clark, Synergy Home, and we'll be talking about something new, I know. I know I've got some new information that I'm going to be recording when I get off the air this morning. So my guess is, he always has new information when he's here. All right. How about baby name trends to watch out for in 2027?
1: Doesn't apply here, but I'm sure there's folks in our family who are in the baby making way.
0: does not apply here. Please. Does not apply here. Apparently baby names are going to get even crazier in 2027.
1: How?
0: You know, that's a good question. How? The website Nameberry, one word, Nameberry, just put out its list, the latest trend forecast, and parents are embracing a more is better approach when it comes to naming your kids. Bless their hearts.
1: Bless their little hearts.
0: Yeah.
1: They didn't ask to be born or named five names.
0: You're not going to believe this.
1: What?
0: Name maxing. Two X's.
1: Mm-hmm. I will believe it.
0: That's a name. I'm name maxing.
1: Oh.
0: No, I'm just kidding. People
1: I'm picking it up what you're laying down every time.
0: People will be blending two names together to make it fully maxed, as we say, two X's, like combining M-A-E-V-E. What is that, Mauve? Mave?
1: Mave is what it sounds like it should say.
0: And Avery to make Mavery.
1: Okay.
0: That's not too bad.
1: Not too bad, but still it's a disturbing trend.
0: Mavery.
1: Mavery.
0: Okay, the Odyssey names, expect Ajax. A-J-A-X. I thought that was a
1: cleaning
0: thing. Calypso.
1: I like that name. Okay, I'll be on board with Calypso.
0: That'd be a girl.
1: Could be either, I think.
0: And Homer is going to make a comeback. little boy named Homer would be pretty cute.
1: Yeah, he would. Yeah. A little baby goof.
0: Little girl named Homer would be kind of pathetic. But, lunar names. Why? No one knows. But you might see names like Alara. I don't know, Alara, A-E-L-A-R-A, or Moon.
1: Straight up Moon.
0: Straight up Moon.
1: All right.
0: World Cup names. Baby Enzo.
1: Okay.
0: Names from
1: Ferrari
0: ending in Omi are Tomi, Aomi, and Xiaomi. Medieval names, Agnes, Winifred, and Archibald.
1: I love the medieval names.
0: You like that?
1: I love them.
0: Let's see, opulent names, Cashmere, Golden Hampton, and Trust. Coastal baby names, Clifton, Cove, Fisher, Reef, and Tide. 1890s names, Ernie, Archie, and Ozzy.
1: Okay. So far, not too bad.
0: And European place names, Florence, Marbella, Oslo, and Roma.
1: Fine. I'm good with all of this.
0: I don't have a big problem with any of them either.
1: The multiple names, though, the five names that you have to, like my granddaughters, Naomi, Zeppelin, Naomi, Violet. She has three first names.
0: What's the first? Did you say Zeppelin?
1: Yes, I did. You did not mishear me. I did not misspeak. It's Zeppelin.
0: Zeppelin.
1: Yeah.
0: Interesting.
1: We call her Zeppy. It grew on me.
0: Yeah. Well, that's cute. I have a grandson named Felix.
1: Oh, I love Felix. Yeah. Felix is his name.
0: Yeah.
1: And so is Zeppelin, but it's a, you know, it's a surname. It's not supposed to be a first name, girl name, but.
0: Okay.
1: Yeah. Defy convention.
0: None of my business.
1: None either.
0: Sunny today and 79. Tonight clear and 52. Sunny and 82 for tomorrow. Saturday, 30% chance of rain after 2. And then Sunday and 90% chance of rain and 74. Right now it's 55 and gorgeous.
1: Mm-hmm.
0: Boy.
1: Could it get any better?
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2: We have got a non-injury collision. That is Woodland Avenue at Columbia Avenue. That is causing some delays in that area, so just use added caution. I'm MJ, and that's your traffic.
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0: All right, we're back. Yeah, we're back. And our buddy Bo is here, and of course, sponsored by Landscaper's Corner. Mention our name, either mine or, well, really anybody's name. You can mention that you heard
1: Archibald.
0: It. Yeah, Archibald. Or Zeppelin.
1: Zeppelin.
0: And you get $5 off a 50-pound bag of Triple Crown Elite grass seed at the one and only location of Landscaper's Corner, 1305 Old Frankfort Pike. Ladies and gentlemen, he's Bo. Good morning, Bo.
14: How's it going, Jack?
0: All right, brother, are you selling tons of pumpkins?
14: Pumpkin. It's the Great Pumpkin Harvest. Isn't that a movie or something?
0: Yeah, The Great Pumpkin, Charlie Brown.
14: There you go. Never seen it.
0: Really?
14: I don't watch TV or movies.
0: Okay.
14: Oh, it is, let me tell you, it is an ongoing thing with friends and family where somebody would be like, you know that movie? And everybody would be like, don't ask him.
0: Well, I'm kind of like that, too. I don't know a whole lot of movies.
14: The exception to that is I can quote every John Wayne Clint Eastwood movie ever made.
0: Now we know where your interests lie. Mm-hmm. All right, you ready to go to work?
14: Right. Let's do it.
0: 859-253-5959. That is our Synergy Home HVAC text line. Now, Bo, do you have any dwarf Wigelia plants, and when and how should I trim them for winter?
14: All right. Do I have any? And the answer is, I think I have a few down at Lily Valley still remaining. They're great plants. Wigelia is kind of one of those plants that doesn't get the love I think it deserves. It's a spring blooming plant, and it just vibrant colors that you usually don't see much of. And in doing so, people just don't tend to, I don't know, plant it a lot, but it's a great plant, great, great plant. Trimming it, you trim it after it blooms. That's usually the ideal time. I don't do a lot of trimming on it in the fall. You just take a risk of trimming some next year's growth off. But other than that, not a big deal.
0: Not going to kill it. Okay. It says, I love you, Bo. I wonder who this... No, this is from Steve. Steve loves you.
14: Hi, Steve.
0: No, what he's asking is, would love to ask Bo, how far back can Texas evergreen shrubs be cut back? The ones on my house are way too big. Can they cut them back nearly to the ground and brought back and shaped, or take them out and replace them?
14: All right. Taxes do not respond very well to being trimmed that hard. Majority of the time, once you cut more than about half the foliage off, the plant can't go through photosynthesis anymore, and it dies, and that's the end of that. If you were to cut that thing to the ground, you might as well just take it up. Here's the thing with taking out taxes. I've got a picture. I might post it up online. Whatever you see above ground, the taxes wise, there's that much, if not more, below ground. The reason taxes do so well is because of the footprint that they grow as a root system. So what happens is they don't have little itty bitty roots too. I mean, they have monstrous roots, size of your wrist, if not bigger. You are not going to dig a taxes out, and you are not going to pull a taxes out. The picture I have is me trying to pull it out with my big diesel truck, and the front tire is 2 foot off the ground.
0: Oh, wow.
14: Where Yeah, and the taxes is only 3 foot tall.
15: What?
14: They are. And what happens is people pick a spot on them, like 3 foot, and they trim them right there for 30 years, 40 years. My grandparents had them in front of their house when we sold the house after my grandfather passed away, and he had brought them home from the GE plant in 1972, 73, and just threw them in the yard, and they grew. But they were 3 foot, 4 foot tall. So they can be maintained at any height, but once they get to that height, you're not trimming it back.
0: You don't want to let go.
14: Don't want to let go. So the next question is, well, what do I do about all the roots? And the answer is you grind them out.
0: Oh, wow.
14: You got to get a stump grinder and grind them out and chase them and stuff like that. When we did my house, the picture in question, instead of trying to grind them out, I put in a big terrace and put them 2 foot under dirt. Instead of I'd wow. rather have built a retaining wall than I would have dig those out, and that's exactly what I did.
0: Wow, that is a pain in the butt. Can I prune my Limelight hydrangeas now?
14: If they have started turning brown and the leaves have started falling off, go for it. If the leaves still are green and they're still vibrant and have yet to take on their fall look, don't. Okay. Give it a little bit more time. You want them to kind of establish as much energy as they can possibly do before we cut them back for the winter.
0: Do you have any dianthus?
14: I do have some dianthus at both locations. If you're closest to Lansdowne, I am selling perennials right now while they last for $8 a piece. Those dianthuses are usually $20.22, so you're going to get a great deal on those, $8 a piece while they last.
0: No kidding. That is a great deal. All right. And what else do you have for the folks?
14: All right, we're rocking and rolling at both locations. Down there at Lily Valley, Chip's out there. Got some great fall planting material. Man, it's looking good. Anything from boxwoods to arborvitaes. That's 2269 Vince Road. And then Lansdowne Shopping Center. Got all your fall needs, all the pumpkins and mums and the pansies. So come see us while supplies last.
0: Go get them. Thank you, sir.
14: Have a good one, Jack.
0: And y'all stay with us because we have an update from Fox News. And that's coming up next. Here at 97.3 FM and 590 AM WVLK.
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0: Well, he's going to be here shortly, Jamie Clark. We're going to be talking about something new. That's all I'm going to tell you. But you're going to want to be here for it. Most popular toy of the year. Did you hear about this? I had this on earlier, but you were working.
1: Yeah, no.
0: In another studio. There's a chance that the highly coveted toy that you'll be frantically trying to track down this holiday season, butt face.
1: Ooh.
0: Some reports say it's the most popular toy of the year, and it's not a joke. Technically, it's a squishy toy called Chester Cheeks. It's naked backside with a face. He has hands, feet, and a tuft of hair on top of his butt head. He's mostly a face, but he's wearing undies or shorts at his waist. And he's also wearing headphones for some reason. Speaking of sounds.
1: Why not?
0: Speaking of sounds, Chester also makes a variety of fart noises.
1: Of course he does.
0: When you squeeze him or spread his cheeks. Here's the deal. It's $30.
1: What?
0: And it's going to be available at Target and Walmart.
1: Well, a fool and his money.
0: Yeah, exactly.
1: That's what I'm just screaming over here.
0: Butt face or Chester Cheeks is what you're looking for. I know I'm going to get mine before they're all gone. Stay with us. Oh, I'd love to have one. Stay with us for an update from Fox News coming up next. Right now, we have 55 degrees and beautiful sunny skies in Lexington. It's 8:30.
22: Fox News, I'm CJ Pop. The United States taking precaution in light of that possible plague in eastern Russia.
23: The CDC and other federal agencies are monitoring travelers arriving from Siberia as the World Health Organization presses Moscow for more details. This comes after a researcher at the country's Plague Institute has died, and now there are reports of a second possible plague death.
22: Fox's Lisa Cunha reporting. Now a hurricane, Isaias, grows stronger in a fresh update from the National Hurricane Center, saying preparation for the storm along the warning area of the Gulf Coast should be rushed to completion today. The cane will be the first to strike the U.S. since Milton in October of 2024. The price of oil up this morning on fears of more U.S. strikes on Iran. 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
24: Even with a cool front dropping south Thursday, we are still sunny and unseasonably warm with highs around 80 degrees. More sunshine Friday, highs in the low 80s. Tropical moisture streaming north Saturday will bring cloud cover in as well. Some late day showers, even a few thunder showers with more widespread rain expected late in the weekend. I'm meteorologist Tom Ackerman with your LEX 18 Storm Tracker forecast on Lexington's news, traffic, and weather station, 97.3 FM WVLK.
0: 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As we check Lexington traffic from the Scheller Automotive Traffic Center once again. Here's MJ.
2: We have got a non-injury collision. That is Woodland Avenue at Columbia Avenue. That is causing some delays in that area, so just use added caution. I'm MJ, and that's your traffic.

0: like a really fast version of that, doesn't it? that sound right to you?
1: Like it's sped up?
0: A little bit.
1: It was kind of manic. I remember it being this way back in the day.
0: Well, that's the number one song of the top four. We did the big four one-hit wonders from the 70s the other day. So ultimate classic rock put together the big four one-hit wonders of the 80s, and that one is number one. So here's our big four. You may or may not agree with it. I'm sure you have others, and we've talked about it. You have others.
1: Mm-hmm.
0: 8675309 Tommy Two Tone, number four.

0: And oh gosh, I forgot the other one that I said, or did I say another one? I think maybe, it's just I'm out with you and Kaja Goo Goo.
1: Okay, let's see if we can get this one that you think defines
0: a generation,
1: a whole generation of people. We have to wait till the commercial goes through here. All right, here we go. Let's see, is there another one? No, here we go. Modern English.

0: That's good. That's
1: really nice.
0: But were they one hit wonders?
1: Modern. Yes, they were.
0: Okay.
1: Most decidedly so.
0: They fit.
1: Yep.
0: There you go, friends. That was fun.
1: You're welcome.
0: So maybe we'll do the 90s.
1: Let's do it.
0: Next time. I bet they will. Okay, let's see some random facts for you that you might be interested in.
2: And now it's time for...
3: Random facts.
0: Random. In honor of today being the 8th of October... Have you ever thought about this? The prefix oct, O-C-T, means eight.
1: Mm-hmm.
0: Like octopus or octagon.
1: Mm-hmm.
0: So why is it October the 8th month instead of the 10th month?
1: The Gregorian calendar.
0: What about it?
1: I don't know what about it. That's just all I know about it.
0: Okay. Well, it actually used to be. The ancient Roman lunar calendar only had 10 months, but the winter season was excluded from that. Later, January and February were added to cover the gap. Then January 1st became the beginning of the year, and all previous months were pushed back. I still don't know anything.
1: Just to confound our ability to spell February.
0: I'm not sure I knew this, but okay. I should have. Leo Fender, I knew he invented the electric guitar. Stratocaster, electric guitars. Couldn't actually play guitar.
1: He's just a woodworker.
0: Yeah.
1: All right, then.
0: Isn't that interesting?
1: That's curious.
0: Leo Fender. Random. Giraffes and mice have the same number of vertebrae in their necks.
1: Oh, one's vertical, one's horizontal.
0: Seven. Yeah.
1: Okay. That makes sense.
0: Closest relative to manatees in the animal kingdom. Take a guess.
1: Hippopotamus.
0: It's a good guess, but it's wrong. Elephants.
1: Oh.
0: Yeah.
1: Yeah, the more gentle.
0: Kind of makes sense now that I'm thinking about it. The biggest perfectly straight line you could sail around the world without bumping into land would be a 19,940-mile trip from Pakistan through the passage between Madagascar and Africa, between South America and Antarctica, and around the northeast Russia.
1: Okay.
0: 19,940-mile trip.
1: All you mariners out there.
0: Yeah. I don't recommend it.
1: I don't. Want to argue that because I wouldn't know. No,
0: I wouldn't either. National Fluffer. I don't know why I have such trouble with Fluffer Nutter Day. It's peanut butter and that fluffy stuff. I guess that's marshmallow, but.
1: Yeah.
0: Use it with a spoon. Yeah, spread it out. Halloween is 23 days from now.
1: You've got your costume picked out? You and the missus?
0: Yeah.
1: The family
0: I'm going as a grouchy old man this year. Get off my damn lawn.
1: Against type.
0: Yeah. The only problem with shopping at warehouse stores is your home isn't a warehouse, but it could be. More and more people are building Costco doors in their homes, which are holes cut in your garage so you can unload your haul directly from your trunk into your home. Ideally, the back of your pantry or a storage area.
1: I'm having trouble with this.
0: Me too.
1: Visually in my
0: the
1: brain.
0: Door. The doors are usually around 2 feet by 2 feet, and the storage areas on the other side can vary, but they're sometimes big enough to walk into.

0: We are not to the point where you'll need to drive like a forklift into them, but that's probably going to be the next stage.
1: Correct.
0: Why do we have so much crap? I have a two-car garage that we are only able to get one car in.
1: And now you have Amazon delivered, dropping stuff off all the time to add to it.
0: This isn't a door you can buy at Costco, unfortunately, but definitely not something you can install in a couple hours on a Saturday. You add it in a renovation, a new build, or some sort of seriously DIY skills. But homeowners are saying it's a hot request right now, with up to half of customers asking for Costco doors.
1: Okay. Like into the house itself and not replacing a garage door.
0: Yeah.
1: This is an addition to the garage door. Mm-hmm.
0: It's hard for me to imagine, too.
1: Yeah, that's a lot of construction, it seems like. Definitely not on a Saturday.
0: We're not buying new stuff. We're trying to get rid of the old stuff that we have, you know, at our age. Oh, Styx is getting a Las Vegas residency. You know where it's going to be?
1: Oh, boy. Do tell.
0: Caesar's Palace. Just kill me.
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10: 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I grew up in Bourbon County, earned my law degree at the University of Kentucky, and have spent my career serving the people of the Commonwealth. I practiced law for nearly 2 decades in our state courts. I've been your circuit court judge for nearly 8 years, handling the kinds of cases that come before the Court of Appeals, and am proud to be endorsed by the Kentucky State Fraternal Order of Police. The people of this district deserve a judge who has the experience that matters. I'm Judge Lucy Van Meter, and I ask for your vote. 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
0: U.S. Attorney in Minnesota, Dan Rosen, announced that the FBI arrested a guy. His name is a mile and a half long for allegedly plotting a mass casualty attack in support of ISIS at the Mall of America in Minneapolis. It's the largest mall in the country. The charging document alleges that Muhammad is his first name. Wanted to target the arts celebration on 10/24. It's a Chinese, Vietnamese, and I don't know, some kind of an event. Muhammad expressed his intention to harm Jews and carry out an attack at the Mall of America, stating, I'll just go grab assault rifle, bomb, too complicated, kill many 30 to 60 people and have 260 rounds of ammo. But the good news is they caught this guy before he was able to do that.
1: Yeah. Scary.
0: It hits.
1: I don't know where you can go. It's so random.
0: It hits close to home for me because I went to, it's been a year, a long time ago, but when I first got into my other occupation, I went to a big deal they had at Branson. It was a convention.
1: Yeah.
0: If you can imagine.
1: Of Santa?
0: Yeah. Okay. And met the Santa from Mall of America. He's been there for years.
1: Really?
0: Yeah.
1: He had a residence.
0: Yeah.
1: Mall of America.
0: And they had some pictures of him. And unlike, what makes the difference between a good one and a great one? A good one sits up in the chair and hopes the shot's good, you know. A great one does whatever he has to do. And he had pictures on the floor of these kids. And I thought, nah.
1: Dedication.
0: That's okay. Tropical storm, however you pronounce it. I spelled it out here. Wait a minute. Let me give it a try. Asais. Yes. That's wrong.
1: Asais is what I've heard.
0: It is now, according to the National Hurricane Center, a full-blown hurricane, right?
1: Yep. There's your credential there.
0: Yeah.
1: Cited source.
0: Category 1 or 2.
1: Yeah, got one.
0: And headed
1: our way.
0: North way. U.S. President Donald Trump, you know him, plans to attend the Georgia versus Alabama game. Despite this hurricane, both Alabama and the SEC are closely monitoring the storm, but have no plans at this point to move or alter the game as of last night. National Weather Service forecasts that will intensify into a hurricane, which it has, make landfall near Mobile about 1 o'clock Central Time on Saturday.
1: Seems like the Secret Service would be, you know, opposed to that idea.
0: Of him attending the game. Yeah, it'd be crazy.
1: Yeah.
0: Talk about a target.
1: I know.
0: Meteorologist James Spann predicts that the storm may not impact the start of the game in Tuscaloosa, with rain amounts of 2 to 4 inches possible in western Alabama. Spann initially suggested the game could be moved due to the storm, but later stated that the idea is still on the table if conditions warrant. So we'll just have to wait and see. A, if they play the game, and B, if the president shows up.
1: Hey, I pulled up the pronunciation for this hurricane. Isaias.
0: Isaias.
1: Isaias.
0: And do you emphasize the second E? Isaias.
1: Isaias.
0: I think that's right.
1: That's right.
0: Isaias. Yep.
1: Mm-hmm. I see two capital E's in the second E.
0: Okay. Isaias. McDonald's facing a proposed class action lawsuit alleging the use of AI-powered pricing system to coordinate menu pricing among its independently owned restaurants. So what? I'm missing something there. The lawsuit accuses McDonald's of violating U.S. antitrust law by using non-public sales and pricing information to recommend menu prices, allowing franchises to share information through a centralized pricing platform. This is way over my head.
1: That sounds reasonable to me, actually.
0: Does it?
1: Yeah.
0: The initial plaintiff noticed different prices for the same meal at McDonald's restaurants near his home and seeks to represent potentially millions of customers nationwide. He seeks to make millions of dollars is what he seeks to make.
1: Ooh.
0: I think.
1: Okay.
0: That's just me. Time right now is 8:50 at 97.3 FM WVLK. Coming up next hour, Lexington Police Chief Lawrence Weathers in our first segment, Chuck McKee at 9:30, telling you exactly what it's worth. That and more coming up right here.
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0: All right. I'm just going to do a Jamie Clark thing. Jamie walked in here right now. He'd be saying, if your system, you're going to be, if you haven't already, you're going to be cranking up your heating system pretty soon. And of course, you know, it needs attention this time of year. And my guess is he's going to be talking about that. But in the meantime, if you've got a system, a heating system that is not working properly, and it can be fixed, duh. You want to get it fixed.
1: Hello.
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1: Time to get your heaters checked out.
0: And this coming Saturday is LSU Day, and we're hoping that the hurricane doesn't get here until Sunday. That's not going to be a hurricane. It's going to be a storm, maybe, or just a lot of rain. Talking about a 90% chance of rain on Sunday. And well, there's the chief. And we'll just see. We'll see. I know they said people are buying tickets and spending hundreds of dollars for them.
1: Sold out.
0: Sold out.
1: Yeah. So it might be a blue out and a rain out.
0: Yeah, we hope not.
1: We hope not.
0: But we know Lexington's finest is going to be out there. Am I right? Probably.
1: Probably.
0: Come on, Chief. Stay with us. We have an update from Fox News coming up next. And, of course, after that, we have Lawrence Weathers, our beloved chief of police here in Lexington. Who did you bring with you, Lo? New public information officer, welcome.
1: Nice.
0: Yeah, that's all coming up for you right here. Leave it where you got it.
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26: 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Some people like to say it's only because of how she looks. She sticks her tongue out a lot. 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And it all started because she was adopted. 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
0: Thank you, ma'am. Coming up in 1 minute, we have an update from Fox News. But before that, we thought we'd start out here with the chief. So how is everything, Chief? He didn't have his headphones. Hello.
2: Oh,
0: everything's. You got me?
2: Yes, sir. Everything's going fine. Of course, you know, got a lot of fall events coming up. You know, I've got a recruit class graduating.
0: Good.
2: This
0: Friday. How many?
2: Had 12.
0: Great. So that puts us a little bit closer to full strength.
2: I also have January coming up, and usually you have retirements in January.
0: So okay. All right. Got a lot to talk about coming up this morning.
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9: Iran may get hit hard again.
10: I'm Dave Anthony, Fox News. There are reports President Trump's considering a new round of bombing amid stalled nuclear talks.
11: They are a failed nation. They got a little spunk left, but not much.
10: That was last night in Texas, where the president repeated something controversial.
11: Let them hit San Diego. Let them hit Los Angeles, and you want to see some bad things happen. You want to see a country that would be in free fall. We're not going to let that happen. We protect our cities.
10: The president said Monday that Iran hitting San Diego or L.A. would be a small price to pay, prompting backlash from Democrats. California Governor Gavin Newsom called him deranged and dangerous. Oil prices are surging nearly 5% this morning, as Fox's Trey Yingst reports from Tel Aviv.
12: Now, the United States continues to enforce the naval blockade of Iranian ports and is still escorting vessels through the Strait of Hormuz with millions of barrels of crude oil on board. But the IRGC keeps attacking, with another tanker struck off the coast of Qatar overnight.
10: Thousands of American troops who fought in the Iran conflict return home today when the USS Abraham Lincoln arrives in San Diego, ending a deployment that started last November, including a record 260 days at sea without a port call, leading to reports of worsening conditions on the ship and mental health issues for some crew members, including suicide attempts. Now back to the president. He was in Texas campaigning for Republican Ken Paxton, who's in a close Senate race with Democrat James Tallarico.
11: A vote for Tallarico is a vote to turn Texas into a dirty, failing, crime-ridden third world dumping ground.
10: Also in Texas last night, an execution. A convicted killer, Jamal Howard, put to death for a murder 26 years ago. He did not survive the lethal injection like Krista Pike last week in Tennessee.
19: I think she is angry and confused about everything right now.
10: Her lawyer, Randy Spivey, says she's not in good condition, shackled to a hospital bed. A judge has ordered all the evidence from the botched execution be preserved for the investigation into what went wrong and why she was put on death row for a 1995 murder. 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
10: There is a hurricane in the Atlantic for the first time this season. It's in the Gulf, so they're doing storm prep from the Florida Panhandle to Mississippi.
30: Hurricane Isaias, currently a Cat 1, will become a Category 2 as it runs into the northern Gulf. It starts to weaken a little bit. It runs into dry air. It runs into some hostile conditions, upper-level winds. Still, though, hurricane warning, Panama City over towards Biloxi.
10: Fox meteorologist Adam Klotz, Isaias is forecast to hit tomorrow night into Saturday. A controversy still simmers at Cornell University in New York in a reopened gang rape investigation.
31: City officials in Ithaca, New York, home of Cornell University, voted 9-1 in favor of a temporary moratorium on certain event permits for the school and Greek life organizations. The move by the Ithaca Common Council includes an amendment requiring Cornell to turn over sex and violent crime investigations to the Ithaca Police Department. Protests and assemblies at Cornell are still permitted. The vote follows an allegation of rape at the Chi Phi fraternity in 2024 made by Jane Doe, who filed a lawsuit last month accusing seven fraternity members. New York Attorney General Letitia James is independently reviewing the case, and Cornell has appointed former U.S. Deputy Attorney General Sally Yates to lead its own review. In New York, Tanya J. Powers, Fox News.
10: On Wall Street, as oil prices surge, the stock sell-off looms. Dow futures down about 340 points. We just got an unemployment update. First-time claims dropped slightly last week, 197,000. In the baseball playoffs,
1: he struck them out! And baseball's best team takes its step to the Final Four.
10: The Milwaukee Brewers beat the San Diego Padres 3-1 on FS1 to advance to the National League Championship Series. The Brewers will play the Los Angeles Dodgers. The defending champs eliminated the Atlanta Braves 4-1. The Tampa Bay Rays knocked out the New York Yankees 4-3 in a sweep to move on to the ALCS. The Cleveland Guardians beat the Chicago White Sox 9-3 to force a game 4 in that series tonight. I'm Dave Anthony. This is Fox News.
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13: And with a cool front dropping south Thursday, we are still sunny and unseasonably warm with highs around 80 degrees. More sunshine Friday, highs in the low 80s. Tropical moisture streaming north Saturday will bring cloud cover in as well. Some late day showers, even a few thunder showers with more widespread rain expected late in the weekend. I'm meteorologist Tom Ackerman with your LEX 18 Storm Tracker forecast on Lexington's news, traffic and weather station, 97.3 FM WVLK.
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14: We have got a non-injury collision. That is Pleasant Ridge Drive at Manawar Boulevard. That does have two lanes blocked, which is causing delays. I'm MJ, and that's your traffic.
0: Good morning and welcome. This is Hashtag Lex. I'm Jack Patty, and we are sponsored by Landscaper's Corner. 1305 Old Frankfort Pike. If you mention that you heard us talking about them, they'll give you $5 off a 50-pound bag of Triple Crown Elite Grass Seed. If you just mention you heard us talking about them. We have with us this morning in our first segment, our police chief, Lawrence Weathers. Good morning, Chief.
2: Good morning, sir. How are you?
0: I'm good. How are you, sir?
2: I'm outstanding.
0: Who's with you? Who's with you?
2: I have our public information officer, Siobhan Adkins.
0: Siobhan?
2: And just taking her around and introducing her to people.
0: Good morning.
15: Good morning, sir.
0: How are you?
15: I'm doing well.
0: That's a beautiful name, Siobhan. I've never heard that. Where are you from?
15: Originally from Texas, but been in Kentucky for many moons.
0: Enough to be a Kentuckian.
15: That's now, right.
0: I assume. Never met an unfriendly Texan. Seriously. I've said that to people from Texas, and they said, well, you haven't met them all. But seriously, I've always found Texans to be very nice. So do you have what kind of background?
15: I started my career as a public school teacher, and then I worked in public affairs for the Bluegrass Chemical Agent Destruction Pilot Plant in Richmond for the last 15 years.
0: Okay. Well, good. Sounds like you got the creds to do the job, and we're glad to have you. And if you want to jump in here, please do. And if you don't, you don't have to. She didn't want to really say anything, did she?
2: She did not.
0: Well, no. She's good.
2: Now I'm in trouble.
0: Now you're in trouble. She's good. She's good at saying stuff. All right. So, first thing that we were just talking about off the air, we've got a big ball game on Saturday night.
2: This Saturday?
0: Does anybody tell you that?
2: Yeah, this Saturday. It might have been in a memo or an email.
0: So, you guys, I know, have a big presence out there.
2: We do for every game, really, yeah. Whether it's home or away. We have a presence out there. Anything
0: special that's going to be this weekend because of the potential weather? I think it's too early to know.
2: Well, we'll be keeping an eye on the weather. And, of course, that brings some different aspects of what we need to do.
0: Yeah.
2: We'll be out there like we usually are hoping people act and responsibly.
0: Yeah. Well, that'd be nice, wouldn't it? If they all did that.
2: It would make life much easier.
0: Much easier for you, wouldn't it?
2: Yes, sir.
0: You say you got 12 recruits coming in. For those that were not listening before 9 o'clock, a new recruit class.
2: Right. We're graduating a new recruit class tomorrow, and it'll have 12. And then we have another recruit class coming right in on the hills behind them. I think they got 29. So, our training staff is pretty busy.
0: Yeah, I can imagine. So now with the 29 and the 12, we're going to be much closer to being full strength.
2: We will be closer, but as you know, Lexington's a growing city, and if I can get more officers than what I'm authorized, I will. But,
0: you will.
2: Right now, I'm focusing on making our authorized strength, and we're probably 89 short right now. So.
0: That's a pretty good hunk.
2: It is, short, yeah. But on the average, even if we were at our full capacity, we'd be somewhere between 30 or 40 with injuries, leave, and those type of things.
0: And Ben, you mentioned people retiring.
2: Right.
0: Do you have a bunch getting ready to retire?
2: Not a bunch, but when you're 89, even.
0: Yeah, anybody.
2: Couple, yeah.
0: Anybody kind of hurts. So what else do we need to know about that's going on with the police department?
2: There's a lot of events coming up. I mean, not only do we have UK versus that other team, I believe it's LSU.
0: Somewhere down south. Yeah.
2: LSU, yeah. we have that, and we have Breeders' Cup coming up. And,
0: oh, yeah.
2: And also
0: England,
2: your favorite, the Thriller Parade.
0: Never seen it, believe it or not.
2: We should.
0: That brings a lot of people downtown, though.
2: It does. Yeah. Just practice your Thriller dance and show up.
0: It amazes me. I've seen it on tape.
2: Oh, yeah.
0: Yeah, it's a cool deal.
2: Oh, and the people there, very enthusiastic about it. And
0: absolutely.
2: Are usually on point. So.
0: Yeah, there's some good dancers. I watched the mayoral debate, and I don't want to get into that. I don't want to put you in the middle of that. But some of the things that came up last night that I found interesting about things that people are concerned about right now is this flock camera situation. We can't get past people being upset about that. I know the mayor has got some folks that are going to be working on that to see if we need to change vendors or all that kind of stuff.
2: Yeah, the hardest thing about it is there's a lot of misinformation out there about what they actually do. And when people say vague words like it's collecting information and on you and things like that. It's
0: not doing anything.
2: No, it's not. It just takes a picture of your car, and it's in a public place, and anybody can take a picture of your car, and it's not gathering any data, not gathering any information about who's driving that car or anything like that. And even, there's been some talk about people searching our database, but it works like a regular computer does. You know, if you are searching for a file or a folder, you see the search come up. But unless your file is located, the file you're looking for is located, you don't see the other stuff. And that's how it works. But when people talk about it, it makes it seem like they're looking at everything.
0: Yeah.
2: And when they look at everything, all the data, all the information about the person who owns that car pops up too. And that's just not true. Only thing you get is a picture of the license plate, maybe the back end of the car. You can't see who's driving. And the location of where it was. Where the
0: time and location.
2: Where the camera is.
0: Yeah.
2: And that's all you get. And everything else is up to investigation.
0: I think anything that makes law enforcement's job easier has got to be okay. I got no problem with it at all.
2: I'm going to agree to you up to a point because, you know, as law enforcement, we got to be respectful of people's rights.
0: Well, sure.
2: And, of course, you know, we've got to be able to control it so that we don't violate people's rights. And so when we went about before we even asked to purchase fly, we started talking to people from ACLU, the NAACP, Human Rights Commission, we could get a policy and procedure before we even started. And even the Kentucky legislature looked at it, and they chimed in, making a law that all agencies have to follow. So it's not something that we take lightly.
0: And Flock is just the company.
2: Yeah, Flock is the company. And license plate readers, they all do the same.
0: Here's one that says, Flock cameras helped catch a guy that shot the state trooper. End of discussion. If you have a phone, you are being tracked.
2: You know, that's true. The
0: pretty case true, isn't it?
2: A trooper, but, you know, if you think back a few months ago, active shooter we had on Richmond Road at the church, license plate readers played a very helpful role in that too.
0: Oh yeah, saved some lives.
2: Yes, sir,
0: for sure. What are the laws? This is another text. What are the laws that regulate kids on e-bikes? This is a good one. they roar around with no lights, like they're on wannabe motorcycles. Me and my dogs have almost been run down by them walking down the sidewalk and crossing the streets. What are the laws about those?
2: I don't have those specific laws in front of me, but it has a lot to do with how fast they go, where they go, as to whether or not they have to be registered. And, some can go in some parks, some can't.
0: So it's kind of complicated.
2: It's kind of complicated, but I do know that our city council is concerned about it. And they've been working on it, and we're going to support them in that.
0: Good. This is Mike. Good morning, Mike.
4: Morning, Jack. I had a question for Chief Weathers. I know in your experience, you're a lot more familiar with this topic than I would be. But in your opinion, what season of the year poses the greatest danger for people? I can see where you could make a case for wintertime with Christmas occurring then, but I could also make a case for summertime because people are away from their homes for extended periods of time.
2: In my experience, there is no season that's more dangerous. I think people need to be aware, no matter what time of year it is, and no matter where you go, of the safety concerns. But there are certain times of the year in this city, there are more people here. So, you know, we may increase our presence, but that doesn't mean that it's more dangerous. We're just like any other city. You need to pay attention to where you are. Pay attention to who's around you. And, you know, if you're going to enjoy yourself, do so responsibly. And I think that's the best way to make yourself safe.
4: Thanks for the answer, Chief. I appreciate it.
0: Thank you, Mike. Thanks. I appreciate you calling. Let's take our break. 859-253-5959 is our phone line. It is also our Synergy Home HVAC text line. And we'll be right back. 859-253-5959. Here's the 3-day forecast. Oh, it is good until Saturday. Sunny and 79 today. Night clear and 52. Sunny and 82 tomorrow. Saturday, we have a 30% chance of showers after 2. 79. And then Sunday is the big day. 90% chance of showers and the possibility of a thunderstorm in 74. And then it all just turns sunny again. For next week. Right now we have 57 degrees, unless it's changed. Nope, we still have sunny skies, 57 at your official weather station. 97.3 FM and 590 AM WVLK.
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0: We're back with our police chief here this morning. Always good to have him with us. That is our fine, wonderful police chief, Lawrence Weathers. And here's another question. 859-253-5959 is our Synergy Home HVAC text line. It says, is it legal? I think I know the answer to this one. Is it legal for motorcycles to pass cars in between lanes? In other words, on the white dashed line between lanes. That's ridiculous. That's not legal, is it?
1: It's not smart.
0: Not smart either.
1: And no, it's not legal. Yeah. A motorcycle has to obey the same rules as a regular automobile.
0: Okay, I figured. I wonder, you know, I'm glad the question came up about those e-bikes, though, because they seem like, and the scooters, they're kind of everywhere.
1: And they're more... Some of them are faster than the others.
0: Here's one that says, I think flock cameras are okay, properly used. People should worry about their smart devices being more intrusive. And, of course, I don't know that we've ever had the conversation, but I believe these things are listening to us.
1: Oh, they absolutely are.
0: Am I right?
1: Yes, sir. They are. You know, I remember talking to my wife about getting a new car. And next thing I know, I start getting ads for a new car.
0: Yeah.
1: And even the type and brand
0: you were talking about. See, that, you know, when somebody first proposed that to me, I said, you've lost your mind. But then I've had that same.
1: No, if you're sitting there, have you ever been sitting there and your phone comes on and it's the Siri or whatever and say, I'm sorry, I didn't get that. You're like,
0: yeah. Nothing to yeah. Oh, I wasn't talking to you. Right. Yeah. All right, we got a couple minutes left. Here's another call from George. Good morning, George. Thanks for calling.
2: Good morning. I just want to give the chief, his police department, a compliment.
0: Good.
2: Yeah. So I was coming back from Lexington the other day, and we're sitting at the stoplight at what used to be the main entrance of Keeneland. Mm-hmm. And off to our right in the far right lane, a truck pulling a trailer, the lights red, had been red for several seconds, and this guy just goes blasting through it. Mm. I mean, he had plenty of time to stop and everything else, but I'm more important than everybody else, so he blasted through it. Mm-hmm. I didn't know it, but the car ahead of the car of me was one of your officers. He immediately turned on the lights, pulled the guy over, and I don't know who he is and have no way of finding out, but he should be given a raise.
0: Well, he's just doing his job. But, yeah, I'm with you. If I'd been there, I'd have felt the same way.
2: There's so many people that just, you know, it's red, but I'm more important than anything else. So I said, if I ever get a chance, I'm going to compliment them. So here I did. So thank you very much.
0: George, I appreciate it. Rondo, what do you have to
1: thank
0: say?
1: Thank you. You know, for that, you know, we have a traffic unit. And we get complaints about people running red lights all over the city, as you can imagine. So we list those complaints, and then we just in order we get them, we send officers out there, and they'll write tickets if they observe a violation. But we try to hit every place in the city, and there's no way we can be at every intersection at once. So, but we do respond to the complaints, and if we're there and we see the infraction, we're going to write the citation.
0: Had a guy just run a red light, and right in front of me, I had the green, and he just ran the light. I had to slam on my brakes, and then I, you know, you get mad, and I tried to catch him because I was mad, and I thought, what am I going to do with him when I catch him?
1: Yeah.
0: And so I let him go. But in a case like that, doesn't the officer have to see the infringement, whatever it is.
1: Yeah, we have to see the violation.
0: If I got his license and called, it wouldn't do any good since nobody.
1: No, sir. Wouldn't be anything we could do.
0: It would just be my word against his.
1: Well, I mean, we're the ones that have to see it. So, yes, sir.
0: Yeah. So don't do what I thought about doing and try to track it, you know, put the law in your own
1: hands.
0: Please
1: don't. Just be thankful nobody was hurt.
0: Nobody was hurt, right.
1: And, you know, some people do call in and when they see that.
0: Well, it makes you furious.
1: Well, they'll call in and our dispatch center will put it out, check for a reckless driver. And if officers are in the area, they can probably check for it, and they'll give a description of the vehicle.
0: Okay.
1: And
0: so if they can catch program. Them doing something.
1: So, yes.
0: Well, that makes sense. Mm-hmm. That makes sense. All right, we got about a minute left. What else do you think we ought to be thinking about? We're down. I noticed on the debate I mentioned again, last the mayoral debate, we're doing better than most other cities.
1: We are.
0: Crime-wise.
1: We are, but, you know, like I always say, we've got great people working for us, both sworn and civilian.
0: Right.
1: And they do the best that they can, and sometimes above and beyond that.
0: Yeah.
1: And we appreciate that very much.
0: And how many, percentage-wise, would you know this was an issue last night, police officers live outside of Lexington? Is it half?
1: No, it's less than
0: half.
1: It's less than half, but the reasons vary.
0: Yeah.
1: You know, there's not very many homes where you can get property and start a farm, and some
0: right.
1: people want to do that.
0: Okay. Always good to see you. Nice to meet you, ma'am. And we'll see you next month.
1: All right. Thank you, sir.
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7: News. I'm Tom Graham. Hurricane Isaias has rapidly intensified as the storm prepares to make landfall along the U.S. Gulf Coast late this week.
8: The expectation is this. By the time we get to late Friday night into the wee early morning hours of Saturday, that's when we're expecting for our Hurricane Isaias to become a Category 2, possibly Category 3 storm. And folks are getting prepared at the grocery stores.
7: Fox weather meteorologist Michael Estime. President Trump preparing to host and honor some of the biggest names in tech this afternoon.
9: The highest honor the U.S. government gives scientists and engineers, the National Medal of Science, getting bestowed upon Tesla and SpaceX founder Elon Musk and some other tech executives. Google co-founder Sergey Brin, NVIDIA CEO Jensen Huang, and AMD CEO Lisa Su.
7: That's Fox's Lillian Wu. 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
10: Even with a cool front dropping south Thursday, we are still sunny and unseasonably warm with highs around 80 degrees. More sunshine Friday, highs in the low 80s. Tropical moisture streaming north Saturday will bring cloud cover in as well. Some late day showers, even a few thunder showers with more widespread rain expected late in the weekend. I'm meteorologist Tom Ackerman with your LEX18 Storm Tracker forecast on Lexington's news, traffic and weather station, 97.3 FM WVLK.
0: Right now we have 57 degrees, sunny skies in Lexington at your official weather station, 97.3 FM and 590 AM WVLK. Let's check traffic. From the Scheller Automotive Traffic Center, here's MJ.
11: We have got a non-injury collision. That is Pleasant Ridge Drive at Manawar Boulevard that does have two lanes blocked, which is causing delays. I'm MJ, and that's your traffic.
0: All right, what's it worth? That's the question. I got the man that has the answer for you. Chuck McKee, Bluegrass Auction, Appraisal, and Realty, or well, Real Estate.
12: I thought somebody else was going to come in behind me that had all the answers. I was turning around.
0: Oh,
12: I was
0: no.
12: looking around.
0: Oh, the onus is on you, as they say.
12: Oh, no. I'm not here. I've actually been replaced with AI.
0: Someday, maybe. Yeah. Me too, I'm afraid. But that's all right. It's okay. It's all good. So, what's up?
12: Working and doing. Preview tomorrow at the auction. So,
0: okay.
12: So come on out and bluegrassauction.com. We'll get that out of the way. But auction this weekend, and that's it's a really nice sale. I've got the gold coins in that, and some really nice jewelry. A lot of nice jewelry, actually. You and I talk about that because obviously, you know, that's your world too,
0: right?
12: From years past, and
0: exactly,
12: and we do. I do think we sell more jewelry than most jewelry stores. and I'm sure we do as far as just getting it sold. And so a lot of nice jewelry, and then the Bryan family pieces and items from the rest of the Gentry estate that we just could not fit in last weekend because apparently everybody wanted to go to bed and not stay up until 3 a.m. bidding on our auction. Mm-hmm. So we had 1,000 watts the last sale weekend, and that was about as many as we could fit in, but they had more.
0: I don't know how you did it.
12: So Dr. Gentry's estate, we have some beautiful bronzes and pieces from his equine days, futurity, grand champion trophies and things like that that are really cool.
0: You have some guns, too. Is that going to be in
12: there? We do. We've got, they're all in here because we went ahead, and normally, you know, we kind of save those up and do a gun thing, but these are from the Bryan family. These are from Miss Bentley.

0: designs were so much more clever and so well thought out, and they were able to do things that you're like, wow, that was just really outside the box thinking. The 1897s are takedowns. You can take them apart right at the between the receiver and the barrels. You just push the button, you turn the tube that holds the shells, and you turn the feed tube and you twist it, and boom, the whole thing comes apart, put it in the box. And double barrel shotguns and you know, breech load shotguns are all like that. You can just pop the thing, take them apart, put them down. I mean, you know, they're really elegant designs. The 1897s are known because you can slam fire those. The way the trigger and hammers are exposed on that, you can hold the trigger down and just keep pumping it, and it keeps firing, which is why they were popular as trench guns.
1: Interesting stuff.
0: So even for old furniture, and we run into new furniture now, and I'm like, why couldn't they have built this where it came apart so you could do that? But a lot of older furniture is. It's designed to do that.
1: Is that right?
0: They knew you would have to get it through a doorway. You'd want to get it upstairs to your bedroom. So when you go back far enough, even a lot of the beds, they came apart a lot more even than modern beds. Modern beds obviously come apart.
1: Yeah.
0: But the headboards, the footboards, the posts, everything, you could take the whole thing apart and put it wherever you wanted. And I just appreciate the design of that, that people thought that out and frankly made it a whole lot easier to move. So
1: you'll be able to go over to your place, which is right off New Circle Road, right next to Green's Toyota. That's the street you turn down, and you're the first one you come to.
0: Can't miss us.
1: You can't miss us.
0: No.
1: And tomorrow you go over there and actually see everything in person.
0: Yeah, our process is, and people do ask about the process a lot. Of course, most auctions now are online.
1: Right.
0: And almost all contents.
1: Kind of a shame, but
0: Either that or like the estate sales and stuff that run out of the home. But if for the auctions, most of those are now going to be online. And it is. I miss the in-person days. Now, our real estate, we still do in-person, and we're one of the few that, very few that do that. But the contents, the reality is people coming in and hanging out with us for 4, 5, 6 hours, there just isn't the demand there once was. And you can reach so many people. And I'll have the final numbers from, you know, the Whitney weekend, but our numbers are going to be astounding as far as how many people looked and reached and got online, and that's just the way it is. So now, yes, but we still do a preview. We still pull everything out on the floor. We still set it all up. Staff's over there today, you know, getting it all final arrangements made. And then tomorrow, 10 to 6, you can come over and you can inspect and you can preview the items and walk through and
1: You got vehicles in this one?
0: No vehicles in this one.
1: Okay.
0: But and that's obviously a good one to come inspect for, right? If you're interested in a vehicle, come check it out. And that's, you know, so we still do that.
1: Mm-hmm.
0: And some people do and some people don't. A lot of places have just moved away from it. You know, even the largest houses, Christie's and Sotheby's, are doing so much of their stuff online, not in person, no scheduled inspections, no scheduled, you know, open houses or previews. And that's just the way the world is going. It's an Amazon world.
1: Yeah,
0: everybody gets online, orders it, and 2 days later it shows up at your door. Now, we're doing more deliveries than ever for the same reason, right?
1: Mm-hmm.
0: Because people are like, can you just show up at my house? And we've overrun our shipping people with, you know, stuff from this last sale. And that's just the way the world is heading now. So,
1: okay. Is this?
0: Somebody sent something in here that is the, and I think it's the Frost. Let me look and see. Art Publisher's Proof, and that's good. Publisher's Proof, and it's Bateman, Robert Bateman. Okay, and I'll have to look up the piece a little bit, and in the break, I'll see if I can find any range of values on it.
1: Okay.
0: Off the top of my head, have
1: is
0: not
1: that
0: sold
1: the artist?
0: Pieces. That is the artist, yeah, Robert Bateman. And what they've sent us, which is no surprise, because like we talk about, art is one of the biggest, it has to be the single biggest question mark, and it is that people have on pieces. And followed closely by coins, and then probably jewelry are the ones that people really wonder about. And then furniture is a whole broad category. But this is an artist proof, so you know right away it is a print, right? It's a publisher's proof of 20, and that is pencil signed on the thing. So what are you looking at when you look at a piece like this? First off, okay, it's written in pencil on top of it, but it has a number series, 19 of 20. That tells you immediately this is a print, right? It's not the original. You can't do 20 originals. That's kind of an oxymoron.
1: Yeah.
0: And so you can't do that. So you've got 19 of 20 on the publisher's proof, and then he did pencil sign the print. Another thing you look for is it's going to have a signature usually because it was signed on the original, and that's the thing they took to have printed. So you'll see the signature, and then they could potentially come back if the artist

0: was involved in this process, then the artist will come back and pencil sign on top of the print.
1: Right? What is an artist proof?
0: I was hoping we'd have time. You know, now that we're doing this a couple times a week, I'd love to dig into some of these things for people. In the print market, I'm going to give you the pitch, and I'm going to give you the pessimistic view, as it were. It is true, when a printer comes off and prints are being done, there are so many that are made that are then given to the artist to review. And that is true of bronzes. It's true of bronzes that come out of a foundry, that they will make a one from the mold, and it will be reviewed by the artist if they're involved in the process. Same thing for prints. They're going to review it and look at quality, look at detail, and make sure that all that looks right. That is the artist proof. That's the idea. That is their proof that they get to review. Somewhere along the line, somebody figured out that those might be valuable to turn around and pencil sign and sell as well, right? Not just throw in the trash. Oh, yeah, those look great. Go ahead and do the run and put it in your closet or what. No, they turn around, they sell those.
1: Okay.
0: Now, when you get into some of the more European markets, it's not a little bit less for Americans because, frankly, our runs of print are usually much larger. If you look at a lot of the local artists that do print runs, if they're a numbered series, it's a limited run, a limited edition run. Most of them are 500, 1,000, 2,500 in the 80s, 90s. We saw a lot that were 5,000. I mean, a fairly high number. A lot of the European runs, when we sell, I've sold some, I was thinking specifically of Chagall because we sold one that was, that qualified for this. It was a run of 50. Okay. You'll see more of that with your higher end artists. You'll see a much more limited run. Okay. So they're only going to sell 50. So they can only make money selling 50. So what do you do? Well, in the French, it's called Ors Commerce. HC is what it'll be signed on the print. It won't say artist proof or AP, which is what you'll see
1: here. But that's what
0: there's
1: it is.
0: There's HC, but it's the same thing for commerce, which is the artist proof.
2: Okay.
0: Well, they might do 10 of those. Okay, that's great, and that sounds wonderful. And, it's a more limited thing, and it is because there's only 10 of those, and there's 50 of the other. But what do they do? Now they've got 60 to sell.
2: Right.
0: But the proof run is only supposedly 50. But they're selling 60.
1: Right.
0: Right?
1: Yeah.
0: So there's two sides to that, right? Now it is still obviously a limited run, and so that's not to take away from the truth that, yes, that means it's a limited run. There's only going to be so many of these in the universe, and that does make it more desirable, obviously, than if somebody went out and printed 10 million. The Audubon reprints are a great example of that because the Audubon prints in the Northwestern, I think it was Northwestern Mutual Life, they printed those and gave them away as gifts when you got insurance in the 50s and 60s. They would print these Audubon prints. They made millions of those, right? They gave hundreds of thousands at least, but I mean, you know, millions, I'm sure, total that they had printed. Okay, so what did that do to the value of Audubon prints? Well, it brought it down.
1: Yeah.
0: And even for the ones that weren't the Mutual Life, it weren't the insurance ones, still hurt because now everybody had an Audubon print on their wall.
1: Yeah.
0: Right. And so it makes it a little less special. So the run length does matter to your value, but
1: we got about three or four things here now.
0: Yeah, we do.
1: I got to take a break.
0: Take a break and we'll queue up.
1: You need to look up that artist.
0: Yeah, take a break and we'll queue up here. We'll be ready to roll.
1: When we come back, we're going to rock and roll. 859-253-5959. That is our phone line. It's also our Synergy Home HVAC text line. For Chuck McKee, Bluegrass Auction Appraisal and Realty, here is our three-day forecast. Sunny, sunny, sunny, sunny, sunny until Saturday. Wouldn't you know, 30% chance of rain after 2 on Saturday and a 90% chance of rain on Sunday. Everything else is beautiful before and after that. It's absolutely as pretty a day as I've ever seen out there right now. Fair sky, sunny, and 57 at your official weather. Nope, I take it back. 62. All right, that's more like it. At your official weather station, 97.3 FM and 590 AM WVLK.
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1: All right, everybody comes in at the last minute here. Chuck McKee, do your thing, sir.
0: All righty. Let's do the first one. Let's work backwards, maybe, just because I got them all up here.
1: Good.
0: The question is, hey, Chuck, do you see the day the antique Victorian furniture would make a comeback in the market? Well, furniture and style, they are on a cycle, just like clothes, right? I mean, nobody ever thought bell bottoms would come back. Bell bottoms come back. And so there is a cycle to that. The difficulty with something like Victorian is it's very heavy. It's very carved. And the and so you've got that long-term trend that comes back and forth. 20 years ago, mid-modern, post-industrial stuff, people didn't have any interest in. Then it became the really hot thing. It's not maybe quite as hot right now, but it's still, you know, that's the thing. So we're more on a 20, 30, 40-year cycle. Great. The problem with Victorian is it also has to fit your home. It also has to fit your lifestyle. It has to fit all those other things, too. And those trends are more unidirectional. People are getting rid of the formal living room, the formal dining room. That's where a lot of the Victorian furniture appears. That's where a lot of that is. Bedrooms, big, huge Victorian chests that were there. Well, people in design and homes are going with much bigger closets and smaller bedroom spaces. And the master closet solves a lot of your problems. Big armoires are having the same effect. So I'm sure there will be some trends back and forth on some of those styles, but some of the pieces inherently are going to be, I think, more unidirectional because they're just not going to be as useful as people change the way they live. And I can go into that for about an hour and a half.
1: Okay.
0: I actually do a full hour talk on market trends, and that's one of them. Because, like, for example, until post World War II, you didn't have built-in cabinetry that much in your home. You bought furniture for your kitchen.
1: Yeah.
0: But that's gone away. So is furniture for your kitchen going to come back? No, everybody uses built-in cabinets.
1: Right.
0: Same trends.
1: All right, this print that you were looking up.
0: Yeah, the
1: very first one.
0: Yeah, the very first one. I had one of my staff. I just texted her real quick and had her just hit our index database. And $50, $100, you know, somewhere in that range for one of the prints. And I think that's about right. That's where a lot of those will fall, just as a nice piece of art. The picture, it was the next one to come in, and has obviously religious Gothic scenes there. I need more about that to tell you anything about it. I really need pictures of the bottom of it to start, because I don't know if it's marked. And just from that one picture, it's really hard to tell period, although it looks like 50s, 60s, if I had to take a guess. But I need to know more about that to have a feel. Now, the next piece of art, the more Native American piece, mm-hmm. that's intriguing. I'm trying to figure out, because the artist's name on that, I'm actually wondering if that isn't Muhammad Ali's father, who was an artist who painted. And I think,
1: I think,
0: because it's Cassius M. Clay. And then his name, and I'm not sure that isn't him, because I'd sent that one to Kristen in my office, who is our director of fine art specifically for that, and she did find a matching signature for that is one of his pieces. That's a pretty decent match. It's not an exact match, but I mean that was his name, and that was his artist name, and he did paint.
1: I'm
0: intrigued. I haven't had enough time, obviously, in just a few minutes to dig into that.
1: Right.
0: But I find that piece very intriguing. That could easily be a piece by Muhammad Ali's father. And now it's the value. I have no idea, because we'd have to really research that as well. But obviously in this area, that would be of great interest to people.
1: Oh, heck
0: You know, Muhammad Ali is an icon, obviously,
1: absolutely.
0: Here. And so that would be very interesting to research that piece. Don't put that in your yard sale. Don't.
1: Hang on to that.
0: Somebody walks up, and we'll talk about that some other show when we have more time. But somebody walks up and offers you $10 for it. Don't take it yet. We probably need to look into that a little bit, and also talk to the person about their provenance. A lot of times they're like, "Oh, I got it here," or "I know that about it," and that a lot of times that makes a big difference for us too.
1: All right, we got a long thing here, kind of a dissertation, which I appreciate, but. Mm-hmm. I'm afraid that we don't have time.
0: Well, they mentioned the Bryan family in Waveland. Actually, right. Waveland came to the first sale. They were there, and I've talked to them. Yeah,
1: okay.
0: And
1: nice.
0: Some of the people. And
1: my thanks to the compliment, too, down at the bottom. That's very nice. We don't get that all
0: We love compliments. There's a lot of history, and the Bryan family history, obviously, throughout this region. I mean, Bryan Station High School, Bryan Station Road. I mean, that's what all that's named for.
1: Yep.
0: Is that family, and Waveland and Fairview, and there's a lot.
1: Got about a minute left, so you need to tell us what's going on this weekend.
0: We're having auctions, so preview tomorrow, 10 to 6, and come out and visit with us. We had a great preview last week, obviously, for Whitney. It was great to have a big crowd, and I miss the old days, and come out. But bluegrassauction.com, everything is up for bidding, and you can get online and check it out, too, and hopefully, you know, see it if you can't get there. And beautiful stuff. The Bryan family that we just talked about, the items for Dr. Gentry's estate, and another really fine estate here in Lexington. So it'll be a good weekend. And a perfect Sunday, apparently, since we're going to have hurricane rain all weekend. You can sit at home on Sunday and hang out with us.
1: Yeah.
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0: See you, Jack.
1: And I'll be back tomorrow morning at 6, 5 Central. Hey, no.
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4: Oil prices are surging again. I'm Dave Anthony, Fox News. Up more than 4% this morning after reports that President Trump's considering a new round of bombing against Iran.
5: And just as I promised, I am ensuring that Iran will never have a nuclear weapon. They will. Never. They know that.
4: That was the president at a rally in Texas last night, campaigning for Republicans ahead of the November elections. Russia bombarded Ukraine again overnight, killing at least 30 civilians. One strike hit a bus. The day after, another Russian drone and missile barrage left 22 dead as Ukraine continues drone attacks countering inside Russia, targeting oil refineries, other infrastructure. Secretary of State Marco Rubio is in Portugal, a NATO ally, and said this morning,
6: in the end, we do not believe that there is a military solution to this conflict, to this war. We think this war needs to end in a negotiated settlement. The sooner, the better. The United States stands ready to facilitate that.
4: More than 9 months after the U.S. military raid in Venezuela, ousted leader Nicolas Maduro, who is now jailed in New York along with his wife Celia Flores, they're about to face new charges at a hearing this hour.
8: For the alleged torture of Americans detained in Venezuela in recent years, and all this will play out during a previously scheduled bond hearing for Flores, who is trying to be released from jail until trial. So this will add on to the existing cases against both Maduro and Flores.
4: Fox's Nate Foy outside the court. They're already facing drug and weapons charges. Maduro is also accused of narco-terrorism. Hurricane Isaias keeps moving toward the Gulf Coast, and they're stocking up and preparing from the Florida Panhandle to Mississippi.
9: We're expecting this thing to rapidly intensify to a Category 3 hurricane by the time we get to tomorrow, before weakening some, before making landfall, thank goodness. About 500 miles away is where the eye is itself right now.
4: That's Fox Weather's Michael Estes. In Mobile, Alabama, Isaias. This is going to hit tomorrow night into Saturday. 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
27: Even with a cool front dropping south Thursday, we are still sunny and unseasonably warm with highs around 80 degrees. More sunshine Friday, highs in the low 80s. Tropical moisture streaming north Saturday will bring cloud cover in as well. Some late day showers, even a few thunder showers with more widespread rain expected late in the weekend. I'm meteorologist Tom Ackerman with your LEX18 Storm Tracker forecast on Lexington's news, traffic, and weather station, 97.3 FM WVLK.
28: How did I lose weight? And I did. Lean, right here. I did. I love this stuff. 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

0: That video, that audio from the Gaza, where the terrorists are slaughtering hostages underground. Oh, no, wait a minute. That was New York City. Sorry, that was the Democrat Party calling for endless war against the Jews until they're exterminated. If you're Democrat and you're Jewish, your brain is broken. You need to pull your head out of your dark and remote location, because no one in their right mind would be both Jewish and Democrat in 2026. That was right there, no kidding, in New York City, where the mayor is a jihad sympathizer. He's an ISIS sympathizer, and he's one of the bad guys. He's definitely one of the bad guys. The Democrats elected him mayor of our most populous city, of the financial center of planet Earth. He is one of the bad guys in the war on civilization. He is an elected Democrat. New York City. Not exactly Rudy Giuliani. He's the anti-Rudy Giuliani. Under Zohran Kwame Mamdani, there will be more crime, more Muslim terrorism in the name of Islam, with lots of Allahu Akbar, Nadal Hassan stuff. Isn't that amazing? And the mayor of New York, Zohran Kwame Mamdani, as his Twitter account calls him, his X account calls him, that's the name that he put on for himself, I'm not making it up, and he tweeted out yesterday, Zohran Mamdani, Democrat mayor of New York City, he wrote, this on the anniversary, the third anniversary of the slaughter, the massacre in Israel at a concert, an outdoor concert where normal civilized people were minding their own business and having a nice time and behaving like human beings are intended to behave, when the troglodyte savages of Hamas attacked by the thousands, and they murdered more than 1,200 Israelis and Americans, and they slaughtered the greatest number of Jews in a single incident since World War II ended. The greatest slaughter of Jews, any single incident since the civilization shut down the concentration camps and death camps of Adolf Hitler's Socialist Workers' Party. And they killed 46 Americans that day. The largest slaughter of Americans since September 11th occurred on October 7th. Also took 12 Americans hostage. Quite amazing stuff. Keeping in mind, you know, that in 2005, Israel left the Gaza and said, but we'll keep giving you electricity since you're not competent enough to create your own electricity. We'll keep providing you with potable water, you know, potable potions, and we'll give you clean drinking water. We'll give you electricity. We'll give you everything you need for hospitals and all that. And in 2007, Hamas took over and started slaughtering everybody. They murdered a bunch of people. And then the Democrats said, yeah, we're on the side of Hamas. And they're still on the side of Hamas. They're still on the side of the 18-year-old Muslim young man who was arrested yesterday by the FBI in Minnesota, which is no longer anything like the Mary Tyler Moore Show. This 18-year-old Muslim whose parents came here and need to be expelled. They refuse to. They need to be stripped of their U.S. citizenship and expelled from the United States. It'll be a good test case. And then we should start doing that with enthusiasm and alacrity. Just extraordinary. The FBI went to the father, went to the parents about a year ago of Jihad Boy. And it's been a 2-year-long investigation by the FBI, and they arrested the 18-year-old yesterday. So I guess he was already raising flags, red flags, when he was 16 years old. And the father and mother of this troglodyte, he was planning on slaughtering 30 to 60 people at the Mall of America, big shopping mall. He heard there was going to be an event where there would be Asians, there would be Chinese and Vietnamese, and he really wanted to slaughter them. He was enthusiastic about slaughtering them. And in the meantime, in New York City, the Democrat mayor, in order to observe the third anniversary, he attacked the Jews. He attacked Israel because he is, if not a terrorist jihadi himself, he is a sponsor and a supporter, a sympathizer of terrorists and Muslim terrorists and jihadis. And Mayor Zohran Kwame Mamdani born in Uganda. You know, bringing the third world in doesn't always make the third world better. Sometimes it makes us worse. And here is what the third world savage Zoran Mamdani tweeted out yesterday on the anniversary, the third anniversary of the October 7th slaughter. Greatest slaughter of Jews since World War II, greatest slaughter of Americans since September 11th. And here's what Zoran Kwame Mamdani wrote and made it very public. He wrote, "The suffering, what suffering are we talking about? The suffering did not begin nor end that day. It instead continued through the Israeli government's devastating ongoing genocide in Gaza. He should be put in handcuffs and have a hood pulled over his head, and he should be kicked out of the country this afternoon. He's at war with our culture. He is a supporter of savage genocide, actual genocide." And they love this word genocide. I think that, honestly, Zoran Mamdani is a human genocide. He must be slaughtering people in his basement or something. Debbie Wasserman Schnitz. Debbie Wasserman Schnitz, a former DNC chair, Democratic National Committee chair, former member of the House of Representatives, and she had her makeup tattooed on in Redondo Beach, California, 1979. That was a big mistake. But Debbie Wasserman Schnitz, she wrote on her Twitter today, actually, she wrote, refusing to even condemn Hamas is obscene. If you had respect for the dead, which obviously does not, you just acknowledge the tragedy, but you don't. And Debbie Wasserman Schnitz, it's the first time I've agreed with anything Debbie Wasserman Schnitz said in a long, long time. The Democrats should bring in this city councilman in Ottumwa, Iowa, that opened their meeting with a pledge to Satan and to worship Satan, because the Democrats worship Satan and jihad and Hamas. And honestly, if you're a Democrat voter, you've got some splaining to do. And I'm here. I'll take your explanation, you lunatic, bloodthirsty ghouls of the Democrat Party. We're at 888-630-9625. I am at 888-630-9625. You're a Democrat voter. Call and explain why you will vote for murder and savagery and crime and gangs and what is the matter with you, from Somali gangs to Venezuelan gangs to Salvadoran gangs. The Democrat Party, they want more murder. That's who they are. And again, in Minneapolis, they have Minnesota again. They've got another guy that they've arrested, an 18-year-old, and here with his parents, who came and became naturalized U.S. citizens, and they should be stripped of their citizenship and expelled from the United States. Let's make it a test case. I'm all in favor of it. And they refused to cooperate with the FBI, and then their son was this close. I'm holding my right index finger a half an inch over my right thumb. This close to perpetrating a giant massacre. He got his AK-47, hundreds of rounds of ammunition, the Soviet-made, Russian-made assault rifle. And here is the FBI has put out some documents. And his name, you're going to be surprised to learn, Muhammad. Let's just call him Muhammad. The FBI is just calling him Muhammad. What a coincidence. That's like the Prophet Muhammad. He's named for him, I think. And he wrote, listen to what he wrote, "I can't wait until I kill Kufar man." The Kufars are the non-Muslims. Any non-Muslim is a Kufar. It's a terrible insult, and they're degrading you, and you're much beneath them because you're a Kufar. "I can't wait until I kill Kufar man. October 24th is the day, inshallah, inshallah," Allah willing. And anyway, in September of 2026, on Discord, this platform, Confidential Human Source 1 asked about the attack. They asked Muhammad about the attack. Muhammad replied, "Yeah, it's a bunch of Asians, Chinese, Vietnamese, and other Kufars celebrating. It'll be a lot of people," he said. Then he sent a link of the Hmong Arts celebration at the Mall of America. The Hmong people are the tribal Asian people from the mountains, Vietnam, Cambodia, Laos, that region. And they're great. They're wonderful. They're not terrorists. They're not mass murderers. They're normal people. But in December of 2024, the FBI investigation into, his name is Sheikh Dun. His first name is Sheikh Dun, or Sheikh Dun. Abdullah Mohammed. And that's, there he is, Sheikh Dun Abdulli. It's Abdulli, rather than Abdullah. Abdulli Mohammed. And Mohammed allegedly in July of 2024, he shifts from traveling overseas to planning an attack in Minnesota, because the Democrats have made Minnesota so much better. This is also where they had those lunatics. They were fighting against ICE out in the streets. You remember this? And they got, you know, the one, the young woman who got shot to death because she crashed her car into an ICE agent. To it, they had pulled their guns on her. She was obstructing an ICE immigration customs enforcement operation because they're arresting criminals like Somali gang members. And the Democrat, well, I'm blanking on the idiot woman's name that was shot by the. Yeah, Renee Good. That's her. Yeah, thank you, Renee Good. And she brought her car to turn sideways in the road to block ICE agents from enforcing immigration law because she wants more Somali gang members shooting up homecoming football games at high schools and so on. So, and she was shot and killed by the police. And then she's the martyr of the Democrat Party cause because they're more like Al-Qaeda than they are like the American Legion. There's no doubt about that. So he, July of 2024. He, the FBI was already looking at because of his online activity, Sheikh Dun Abdulli Mohammed. And then in September of 2024, he pledges allegiance to ISIS. You know, the Democrats, they stopped the Pledge of Allegiance in the United States in classrooms for children because they were doing transgender twerking lessons instead. The Democrat Party is, membership is a mental illness. So he pledged allegiance to ISIS, and he pledged to target the Mall of America, the largest mall in the United States. And also in September of 2024, the FBI arranged an undercover weapons transaction. Oh, you want to buy an AK-47? Yeah, hey, Mohammed wanted an AK-47. I can't believe it. And he's still, I think he's 16 years old at that time. And just this week on Tuesday, Mohammed allegedly bought a weapon and ammunition before being arrested. And amazing, amazing stuff. Now there is a the planned attack was going to take place on October 24th. That's pretty amazing stuff. So we've got that going for us, and the FBI arrested him. And good on the FBI. You know, FBI has a lot of black eyes, but. But good on the FBI for this. And that's just one of the many radical Islamic. Again, this United Airlines story is one of the most amazing stories that any of us have ever seen in our lifetimes, I've got to say. And you probably haven't heard about it because the news media doesn't cover it. But the horror is that there was a Muslim pilot got into the cockpit of a United Airlines plane. And with two other non-Muslim pilots who were deadheading from one city to another, hopping a ride on a United airplane to go from one city to another. And they saw that there was this guy in the cockpit who's a Muslim man. And these two pilots said, we can't just let him get into the cockpit and lock the door because he might crash the plane into a skyscraper or into the ground. So the two non-Muslim United Airlines pilots, they got into the cockpit and spent the entire flight there because they were terrified that the Muslim pilot, their fellow United Airlines pilot, would murder everyone on the plane. So United Airlines, and then the plane landed, everything was fine. So these two pilots, they had their first-class seats to deadhead from one city to another, and they gave up their first-class seats. They spent the entire flight in the cockpit of the plane because they were terrified that that Ibrahim Mosalem would crash the plane into a building or murder everyone on the plane one way or another. And that's an amazing story. Ibrahim Mosalem will become the hero of the story on CNN and on NBC News. This after the Muslim pilot flying over Saudi Arabia smashed the head of the Indian pilot. The co-pilot was Muslim. Smashed the head of the Indian pilot in with a hatchet and took over the cockpit. And fortunately, that mass murder was prevented. But I gotta tell you. Let me just tell you. This is going on worldwide. It's going on in Minnesota. It's going on everywhere. And the Democrats are on the side of more terrorism. They genuinely and authentically are. That's not hyperbolic. 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Yeah, yeah. Man, oh, Manischewitz, as we used to say. There's a jihad going on. It's a worldwide jihad. It's going on in New York and in Minneapolis. It's going on in Texas. And, yeah, we haven't even gotten to Israel and the Middle East and France and Western Europe, where there are more riots scheduled for today because the left and the jihadis have joined forces.
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0: You know that I was in Florida down on the Redneck Riviera a couple of weeks ago for a one-week vacation with my best girl on the beach, and it was great. There's apparently a hurricane coming in there now, right into that zone. And while I was swimming in the Gulf of America, I remember when it was the Gulf of Mexico. That's how old I am. Long ago it was called the Gulf of Mexico. I'm swimming in the Gulf of America, and for the second time in 3 years, my platinum wedding ring slipped off in the surf and came off. Slipped in the surf and came off. That's the second wedding ring I've lost. I'm not sure if I should take this as an omen or what, but there it is. And I'm happy to report that today in the mail, I got my rubber wedding ring from Walmart. It's apparently not responsible enough to have a platinum wedding ring anymore.
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8: Even with a cool front dropping south Thursday, we are still sunny and unseasonably warm with highs around 80 degrees. More sunshine Friday, highs in the low 80s. Tropical moisture streaming north Saturday will bring cloud cover in as well. Some late day showers, even a few thunder showers with more widespread rain expected late in the weekend. I'm meteorologist Tom Ackerman with your LEX18 Storm Tracker forecast on Lexington's news, traffic, and weather station, 97.3 FM WVLK.
9: News. I'm CJ Papa. Complete your hurricane preps today. The warning straight from the National Hurricane Center for those along the Gulf Coast from Hurricane Isaias. One spot in jeopardy, Mobile, Alabama.
10: If the track of the storm lists a little bit towards, say, New Orleans, Louisiana, then we could see some really significant storm surge. If it does list a little bit further toward the east, towards, say, Pensacola, Florida, then the storm surge will actually not be an issue at all.
9: Fox Weather's Michael Estime in Mobile. President Trump at a rally in San Antonio for Republican Ken Paxton, who's running for U.S. Senate.
11: And just as I promised, I am ensuring that Iran will never have a nuclear weapon.
9: Reports indicate the Pentagon has ordered CENTCOM to finalize preps for a major combat operation against Iran. No timetable for it. 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

0: Mamdani, Zohran Kwame Mamdani. And he would exterminate them like the Socialist Workers' Party of the 1940s in Germany, you know. And let's go to soundbite number one. This is what was going on in New York City yesterday. And they're literally chanting in favor of Hamas, their support of Hamas, an obvious, identified radical Islamic jihadi terrorist organization that carried out the massacre of 1,200 people at the concert in Israel 3 years ago on October 7th. And the Democrat Party is out there condemning Israel and accusing Israel of committing genocide because they don't know what words mean. They're very, very low IQ, corrupt, bloodthirsty, racist people. They're Democrats, the party of the Confederate States of America and Jefferson Davis and Nathan Bedford Forrest and George Wallace and the list goes on. Barack Obama, you know, Orville Faubus standing in the schoolhouse door at Central High. And here are the Democrats yesterday in New York City with their jihadi allies. You know, we're going to have to bring in helicopter gunships and AC-130 gunships to these events one of these days. They've turned us into we're becoming indistinguishable from a third world hellhole where you've got medievalist radical Islamic armies in the streets. You see it in Paris. You see it in other parts of Europe. And parts of Europe, I want to get to Marco Rubio, too, who's talking about Western civilization being overrun and the left-wing cowards that are not only allowing it to happen, but inciting it and fanning the flames and accelerating the death of Western civilization. And also New York City, yesterday, it's the third anniversary, and there are mobs of people in the street who are a danger to civilization itself, chanting long live Hamas, and it gets better. Here's more. I don't know why. The first thing I think is the sound of a 20-millimeter chain gun under an attack helicopter, because this is war against the United States. This is war against civilization. There's soft jihad, and there's blood-drenched jihad. And I know, Michael, you played this before, but here's what we have the Democrats doing in New York City on the third anniversary of the slaughter of October 7th.
1: Intifada!
0: Long life.
1: Intifada, intifada. Mobilize the intifada.
0: As is all about Barack Obama's fundamental transformation of America that the left has been thirsting to do for so long, to destroy the United States of America, make it unrecognizable as the big dog in Western civilization, and that means in civilization on Earth. Civilization is very much under attack. Marco Rubio talked about it yesterday. So, yeah, Allahu Akbar and long live Hamas and Intifada, Intifada, globalize the Intifada. That means global war by Muslim terrorists and armies who will all have to be mowed down by a vastly superior culture in every possible and imaginable way, technologically, industrially, economically, morally, ethically. Although the Democrats do harvest organs from 1.1 million babies a year. Isn't that amazing? Mm-mm-mm. And then while this rally for Hamas was going on in New York City, the Democrat mayor, Muslim terrorist-loving mayor, Zohran Kwame Mamdani, he showed up at the event, and they all voted for him, of course. And here they are. We had to bleep it because when Zohran Mamdani arrived, the Democrat mayor of New York, they cursed him out and called him all kinds of terrible names. We left out the only the dirtiest of words. What are you going to do to stop the genocide of Palestinians? The Palestinians are the genocidal murderers.
2: Shame on you!
0: He's got a phalanx of NYPD surrounding him.

0: Yeah, you opportunist piece of garbage. Was that we had to bleep out garbage there? And beep you, and you're supporting the you piece of butt, you effing your butt, and you're supporting the genocide of the Palestinian people. There are more Palestinians, so-called, there are more Arabs living in Gaza today than there were before October 7th. A very, very ineffective genocide. It's the first time in history that the Jewish people have been so ineffective at carrying out anything. Just extraordinary. That's because it's not true. It's a big lie. You can't hide. We charge you with genocide. They love rhyming things, don't they? That's that rhyming thing. They should probably get a Nobel Peace Prize for that rhyme. Amazing. And Mamdani is there, and apparently his own people don't like him so much.
1: Mamdani, you can't hide. We charge you with genocide.
2: We charge you with genocide.
0: You notice they all have bullhorns, all these miscreants. They all have, wait, do you have a bullhorn, Michael? I don't own a bullhorn. Maybe I should get a bullhorn. Just amazing. Maybe a bulletproof vest and a helmet might be more appropriate, because the Democrat Party and political Islam are driving the world to, I don't know if it's World War III. It's World War IV or World War V. World War V, probably, but there it is. And then Mamdani is there, and the libs, they love chanting and rhyming, don't they? So nobody even knows what they're saying. Slash off your head, all right, or something. And people pounding metal rods together just to make noise and all this crazy stuff. Just amazing. You may recall that immediately 3 years ago, immediately after the slaughter of October 7th, Zohran Mamdani, before he was mayor of New York 3 years ago, he's got a bullhorn too. And the Democrat Senator Kirsten Gillibrand was there as well. And it really is just these people. I've been saying for years, they take all the great comedy of years ago from Monty Python and from Mel Brooks, and they've turned it into regular American life and American policy. Here's Mamdani shortly at 3 years ago, immediately after the massacre, the slaughter, largest massacre of Jews since World War II ended, since the Holocaust ended, and the largest slaughter of Americans since September 11th, 2001, when you may recall Muslim terrorists attacked the United States. And, 46 Americans killed and 12 taken hostage. And Zohran Mamdani is on the side of the wrong people. Here he is back then.
3: Do not bear witness. Take action.
4: Take action.
3: Take action.

0: Senator Gillibrand.
1: You are.
0: Complicit. In the.
1: Genocide.
2: Honestly, is that... That's just like Monty Python, isn't it, with this call and response thing, and you are all idiots. Repeat after me.
3: You're all individuals.
4: Yes, we're all individuals.
3: You're all different.
4: Yes, we are all different.
2: And New York City yesterday, just extraordinary. These people, they're dastardly people, and they make a mockery of civilization itself. Just amazing. And he's out there with the bullhorn. Mom Donnie, again, October 7th of 2023, 3 years ago today, he's no friend of civilization.
1: Senator Gillibrand!
0: Not in!
1: Our name!
0: Not on!
1: Our time! Senator Gillibrand!
0: We will not stop until you call.
2: Only two syllables at a time.
0: Ceasefire.
1: Let's go.
2: He's the mayor of New York City because of the Democrat Party, and our culture is having war waged against us, and the Democrat Party is entirely in bed with the jihad, the global jihad against America, the United States, the great Satan, as the DNC and the Islamic Revolutionary Guard Corps refer to us. Just amazing and appalling stuff. Man, oh man. Let's go to the telephones, Michael. Let's go. And this is going on in L.A. This is going on across the country. And the Democrat Party, the filthy, they disgust me more with each passing day. And if you vote for Democrats, you're voting for terror. You're voting for gang violence. You're voting for murder. You're voting to destroy Western civilization. You're voting for Hamas and jihad. You're a terrorist simp, just like your father was a commie simp. And you people need to remove your heads from your dark and remote locations. All right, let's go to the, because civilization is on, and one of these days, civilization may wake up. And when civilization wakes up, that won't be a good day for you people. Let's go to Howard, calling from Manassas, Virginia. Howard, you're on the Chris Plant Show.
5: Hey, Chris, good morning. Thanks again. Look, I'm a Christian. There's thousands, millions of us Christians. When is the last time you've heard any of us Christians yelling, Jesus is Lord, as we tried to take down a plane or fly a plane into a building or shoot up a mall or throw homosexuals off of buildings? We don't do that. You know, the closest we come, which isn't even close, the exact opposite. The only thing, and I'm being serious, I can't even think of anything. We peacefully protest sometimes in front of abortion clinics, and we march on D.C. peacefully because we are not crazy radicals. I don't even know when they say 3 to 5% of Muslims are radicals. That's a large amount. Are there 3 or 1% of Christians that are so-called radicals? And if they are, what are they doing? The Democrats are just absolute crazy. This is such a no-brainer position. To me, it's just like how wrong they are about allowing boys and girls sports and in their locker rooms and whatever. Why do we even have to talk about it? Or the other one, like, why do we even have to talk about allowing a child who can't vote or buy alcohol to make a decision to cut off his body parts and then later come back and sue you, which they should, for letting this misguided child make a decision like that? This is a no-brainer. Where are the Democrats? And I know there are so many decent Democrat people, but they don't speak up. It's truly unbelievable.
2: Well, I think it's time, and I've been talking about this, I'm going to talk about it more. It's time the Democrat Party be dissolved, I think. It is, it's not even a legitimate American political party anymore, with the Democratic Socialists of America and the out there chanting for Hamas and globalize the Intifada, the anti-Semitism, the racism, the anti-Americanism, the anti-capitalism. And from the mayor of New York on down, they endorse Hamas's massacre of Jews and non-Jews. It wasn't, you know, an exclusively Jewish concert there. They just slaughtered everyone. Thousands of jihadis rushed in with rifles and swords and bayonets and butchered and slaughtered and mutilated. And you're right, and the Democrats, you know, listen, Howard, we used to ridicule in the United States child genital mutilation in places like Ouagadougou, and we would shake our heads and say, well, thank God we don't have a culture like that. And now they're bringing, you know, first of all, the Islamic practices of honor killing, slaughtering daughters, and, you know, because they've disgraced the family by going on a date or something. And we've seen plenty of those in the United States. They don't get a lot of coverage because the filthy, corrupt news media is too politically correct. But just amazing stuff. The you know, child genital mutilation, this whole, they call it trans, which doesn't mean anything. The T-R-A-N-S is a prefix that applies to dozens of words. And they've said, oh, we're going to call child genital mutilation trans. And then we're going to accuse you of being transphobic and being Islamophobic if you're concerned about the jihad and the beheadings and the rapes and the tunnels and the planes crashing and everything else. Then you somehow have an irrational fear of Islam. Nothing could be more ridiculous. And Howard, okay. I didn't know, are you transphobic, Howard? Are you Islamophobic, Howard?
5: No, sir. And honestly, seriously, Chris, the other big, big side of the problem is that way too many people on our side do not speak out because they're afraid of being labeled all the stuff you just said. And they have to get more bold and strong. We have the truth. And honestly, I'm speaking to the Christians again. We have the truth. And by sharing the truth peacefully, we're doing all of them a favor.
2: Right.
5: And I do appreciate you, Chris. You're good dude, and I thank you for giving me a voice.
2: Yeah, man, that's why we're here. Thank you, Howard. That's you know, I'm in favor of civilization. I'm in favor of saving civilization. I've got some of Marco Rubio's speech coming up from the Acropolis in the background in Athens, Greece yesterday. It was good stuff. One of my favorite places, Athens, Greece. And I've got a bunch of that coming up because he had a powerhouse of a speech yesterday, Marco Rubio did.
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0: Hey now. All right. A lot more jihad and madness to get to the Democrat Party. Let's go back to the telephones. Let's go to Alan calling from Chicago, Illinois, where we are broadcast on the great WLS. Alan, you're on the Chris Plant Show.
1: Good morning, Chris. My lady friend was in Europe in 07. She held up a copy of the London Times that said, the end of Europe as we knew it. There's a headline in the Chicago newspaper, Republicans are fanning baseless fears about American Muslims. Last weekend in Bridgeview on the southwest side of Chicago, there was a celebration of Palestine. The village is actually named a part of the town Little Palestine. Now, that's also where, if you might remember, a businessman local to that area was indicted for aiding and abetting Al-Qaeda a number of years ago. After the attack on Israel, youths in their automobiles drove all around in circles, waving flags, screaming and with joy after the murder of Jews in Israel. Americans have got to understand that they're not becoming acculturated. They're living separately in their own little ghetto. And that will not change because their belief system is very hardened. I spoke to an Orthodox rabbi quite a number of years ago on the northwest side of Chicago in Rogers Park. He said, Americans don't understand the Middle Eastern mind. And I think we have got to begin to take a good look at that. And when you look at the statistics, non-citizens from the Middle East are almost twice as likely to be on American welfare benefits than Americans. Mm-hmm. Think about this. Milton Friedman warned us, you can't have a welfare state and an open border. Thank you, Mr. Biden.
0: Right. Yeah, that's right. Yeah, and even the Democrats used to admit that, but... yeah, the membership of the Democrat Party has become a mental illness. It really has. And they're driving the country to a very bad place. Globalize the Intifada, and they love Hamas. Hamas, the Democrat. This is liberalism today.
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3: Venezuela's ousted leader will face even more charges in the U.S. I'm Dave Anthony, Fox News. It'll be unveiled at a hearing this morning in New York where Maduro and his wife are jailed 9 months after being captured in a U.S. military raid. They are charged, also now accused, of torturing Americans detained in Venezuela.
4: So this will add on to the existing cases against both Maduro and Flores. They each face charges of cocaine importation conspiracy and weapons charges, while Maduro individually faces a narco-terrorism charge. Today, attorneys for Flores will argue that she should be released on house arrest until trial because of health issues.
3: Fox's Nate Foy outside the court. President Trump's reportedly considering a new round of bombing in the Iran conflict as he keeps insisting he won't let Iran have nuclear weapons.
5: Reports indicate the Pentagon has directed CENTCOM to finalize preparations for major combat operations against Iran. Now, Axios reports the directive didn't include a specific date for launching strikes, and President Trump hasn't made any final decisions.
3: Fox's Trey Yingston, Tel Aviv. The USS Abraham Lincoln will return to San Diego today, ending a very long deployment for thousands of American troops who fought in the Iran conflict. They spent a record 260 days at sea without a port call, leading to reports of worsening conditions on the aircraft carrier and mental health issues for some crew members, including suicide attempts. Vice President Vance just announced a White House task force crackdown on work visas, including H-1Bs.
6: There has been no company in the United States, unfortunately, that has abused this system more than Microsoft.
3: Vance says last year,
6: for every worker that Microsoft laid off, they replaced that worker with 1.5 foreign indentured servants.
3: So the vice president says it has to stop.
6: We have decided to suspend the PERM program for Microsoft.
3: Hurricane Isaias, the first one in the Atlantic this year, keeps moving north in the Gulf, forecast to strengthen before hitting tomorrow night from the Florida Panhandle to Mississippi. 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
7: Even with a cool front dropping south Thursday, we are still sunny and unseasonably warm with highs around 80 degrees. More sunshine Friday, highs in the low 80s. Tropical moisture streaming north Saturday will bring cloud cover in as well. Some late day showers, even a few thunder showers with more widespread rain expected late in the weekend. I'm meteorologist Tom Ackerman with your LEX18 Storm Tracker forecast on Lexington's news, traffic, and weather station, 97.3 FM WVLK.
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0: When asked on Monday what the U.S. will do about the pneumonic plague in Russia, President Trump said that his administration just heard about it and is, quote, looking at it very strongly, which is my favorite stupid thing he says. What does that mean, looking at it strongly? Just say you're looking at it. The only person in your administration looking at a thing strongly is Cash Patel.
1: That doesn't even make sense. Why is Cash Patel the only one looking at things strongly? Because he's got white... is that what he's doing? Attacking him for a physical characteristic? Is that it? The late-night TV ain't what it used to be. They love racism and terrorism. They're Democrats. They love the jihad. The Democrats have Mahmoud Abdul crazy. They got these people. You got Zohran Mamdani in New York. He's the mayor of New York. He's attacking Israel on the third anniversary of the massacre of October 7th, 2023. Well, more than 1,200 people slaughtered, 251 taken hostage, tortured, and murdered. Also, you see today that there are Democrats that are attacking. They left, all they do is attack people. They're attacking Benjamin Netanyahu, lefties at CNN. CNN attacking Benjamin Netanyahu for the third anniversary of the slaughter, the largest slaughter of Jews since the Holocaust ended in 1945. The largest slaughter of Americans, 46 Americans that day, and 12 more taken hostage since September 11th of 2001. And the Democrats, they just want to be killed. I really think that their desire to live is not significant. So here's the people at CNN, and their boy Jamie Dimon, and a woman named Tal Shalev. They both sound Jewish. But they could be self-loathing Democrat Jews, probably New Yorkers. So here is here's the headline: captured alive, but killed in captivity. The 40 hostages who never made it back home alive, and why? You'll never guess. They're going to blame Benjamin Netanyahu for it because that's what they do. Just amazing stuff. A strike plan for hitting a vast underground complex in Gaza, paid for by us. Southern city of Rafah, real nice place. Everybody's trying to get beach property there. Comprised of dozens of rooms and a network of interconnecting tunnels. They're pretty crafty when it comes to hostages and murder. Instead of a dozen bombs, the Israeli military had decided to drop just two munitions, which aimed at a single room. The objective, killing Mohammed Shabana. I think there's a song about him. The commander of Hamas's Rafah Brigade. Well, sure, he's in Rafah. Where else would he be, the chairman of the brigade? So here's the thing. The Democrats, these clowns, probably both Jewish, at CNN, blaming Benjamin Netanyahu for the hostages that were taken, and they attack Netanyahu, saying that he said they got all hostages out. And they're saying, oh, yeah, you did not. They murdered 40 of them, the terrorists did, right? And so you didn't get all the hostages out because the terrorists murdered them. Well, he got all the living hostages out alive. And the murdered hostages, tortured and murdered hostages, he got out dead. He got the dead bodies of the hostages out. But CNN hired a couple of traitorous, treasonous, treacherous Democrats to attack Benjamin Netanyahu. Say, oh, you said, they think they're fact-checking him or something. You said you got all the hostages out. What about the 40 that were dead? And that's literally what they're attacking him for at CNN. Say again. Oh, no kidding. Okay, so this guy, this CNN guy, this treacherous, treasonous, treacherous, fraud, fake journalist on CNN, named Diamond, He was on television, Jeremy Dimon. He went on CNN to say, yeah, so Netanyahu said he got all the hostages out, but the good people of Hamas tortured and murdered so many of them. They tortured them to death. So how did Netanyahu get them out? And this is what CNN is reporting.
2: The Hamas-led October 7th attack was the deadliest day in Israel's history, with more than 1,200 killed. And by the end of the day, 251 people were hostages in Gaza. It took more than 2 years before they were all released, most in ceasefire deals. Israel's prime minister, who is facing elections this month, has repeatedly taken credit for that outcome.
3: We bought back every last one of them.
2: But his statements don't account for this brutal reality. Of the hostages who were taken into Gaza alive, one in five died or were killed in captivity.
1: Murdered, you see. That does see what he said. We got every one of them out. He should have specified, for the benefit of Democrats who love the Intifada, that he got the living hostages out alive, and then he got the bodies of the tortured, murdered hostages out when they're dead bodies, because he's not God. He can't reanimate them. But on CNN, he's being attacked because the terrorists murdered hostages, and though he got their bodies back, he didn't get them out alive. And that's what they're attacking him for on CNN. Is there any more of that, idiot, Michael? Yeah, okay. That's your Democrat Party. That's journalism in America today as well. Just extraordinary people, these people. Where do we find such men, and what can we do about them? Extraordinary. Now, there's a channel called News Nation, soundbite number 9, Michael. And News Nation, they've got a reporter named Leland Vittert, who used to be on the Fox News channel. And I think I met him a time or two in the Washington Bureau. Perfectly nice guy. News Nation reporter Leland Vittert was interviewing Abdul Rahman Mohammed Al-Sayed, running for the Senate as a Democrat. Said, well, who's worse, the Jews or Iran, the Islamic Revolution, the Islamic Revolutionary Guard Corps, or Israel and Netanyahu? And Leland Vittert asked Abdul Al-Sayed, the Democrat candidate for the Senate in Michigan, said, who's worse? And it sounded like this.
4: One of your supporters we interviewed seemed to think that Iran was a bigger threat. He seemed to think Israel was a bigger threat than Iran to the United States. Do you agree?
5: Well, look, at the end of the day, our job is to address our issues diplomatically.
1: Yes or no?
5: But, you know, right now, we are in the war in Iran in part because of the advocacy of the Israeli prime minister.
1: There's kill the Jews.
5: No disagreement on that. He came to the Situation Room.
1: There's no disagreement
5: and advocated
1: on
5: for
1: that.
5: The war. And we're now paying, what, $1,600 for it? Our gas, our groceries are unaffordable.
1: $1,600
5: for gas? That's on top of
1: the
5: millions in tax dollars that we spend sending our money over there.
1: He is an advocate for Iran's nuclear weapons program and their ballistic missile program, just as Barack Hussein Obama has been and presumably continues to be, and John Boltneck Carey, who was the shepherd while flying around in his wife's private Gulfstream jet. He was the shepherd of this joint comprehensive plan of action, which allowed Iran to continue to spin centrifuges, allowed Iran to continue to develop nuclear weapons and rich uranium deep underground. Just amazing stuff. And the question was a perfectly good question. I think I would have pursued him a bit more, but it went out a little bit. Leland Vittert. So one of your supporters said Israel's a bigger threat than Iran. And he said, well, Israel did get us into this war. You mean after being bombed and attacked and raped and kidnapped and tortured and murdered by Iran for years and years and years, and saw them getting nuclear weapons weeks away from effective nuclear weapons. And John Kerry, I think, helped them with wrenches and screwdrivers build their ballistic missile program. And Abdul Rahman Mohammed Al-Sayed continued.
5: Now, how we think about a threat?
4: You're going to be a senator. What do you view as the biggest threat?
5: I've been more than extremely clear about this.
1: I don't want
5: our tax dollars being used to subsidize war abroad. I don't want our tax dollars being used to fund unconditionally foreign
1: just
5: militaries.
1: War at home.
5: I think it's important that we be the first among equals to enforce international law against any and every country that breaks it. So this sort of like hypothetical, who's a bigger
1: that's
5: threat?
1: That's what we're doing.
5: Question. I'm sorry.
1: Rectal aperture. That's Abdulrahman Mohammed al-Sayed. And he is a terrorist sympathizer. He's a radical Islamic jihadi advocate. He is. I'm still working on the specific language on this because he's a supporter. You know, he used to be a commie simp. These people are Islamist simps. They're sympathetic to the cause. And Abdulrahman Mohammed al-Sayed. If you vote for him. Honestly, I don't think I want you at my dinner table. I really don't. You people are very, very unwell. Abdulrahman Mohammed al-Sayed, and he's running for Senate in the United States of America. He blames the Jews because he's a Jew-hating racist. He's a genocidal anti-Semite. And they all accuse Israel of being genocidal. Oh, they got us into this war. Iran has been waging war against us and Western civilization since November 4th, 1979, when they overran our embassy in Tehran and took hostages. Remember that? This is it's a terrorist death cult. And the Democrat Party, they, you know, slaughter 1.1 million babies a year in the United States and harvest their organs. Something of a death cult, too. CNN had a Democrat named Ron Brownstein on. Ron Brownstein on. And he as pretends to be a journalist. He's nothing more than a Democrat. And he said, "Oh well, I was in Michigan, and racist. Then everything's about race." Listen to the Democrat fake journalist Ron Brownstein.
6: I was in Michigan the weekend before the primary, and I was in a black church in Detroit where they were having a
1: black
6: meeting
1: church.
6: At statewide Al Sharpton's National Action Network. And the minister excoriated al-Sayed, said he was more concerned about Gaza than about Detroit, but also made a point that it raises us beyond an individual candidate. He talked basically about the way Arab-American shopkeepers treat black patrons.
1: Right. That is the most racist thing I've ever heard. You racist Ron Brownstein. You, I'm sorry. The pastor is talking about how the Arabs, the Middle Easterners, the Muslims treat their black customers, and they don't treat them well. They treat them shabbily. You can't have that. That's not good, is it? Just amazing. Now let's go on, because there was another arrest yesterday, and in Minnesota, because the jihad is alive and well in Minnesota, isn't it? It's everywhere you look in Minnesota, and you got Somali gangs from Somalia. And at this point, some of them were even born in the United States, but raised by medievalist, troglodyte, primitive Somalis who come from a culture that knows nothing of Mozart and space travel, but knows a lot about torture and beheadings. Remarkable stuff. And now they're part of our culture because the Democrat Party thought it would be neat to tell their friends at their orgies or whatever. Yeah, we're bringing terrorists into the country all over the place. And I've got I'm not sure if I should jump into it right now because I want to get to this NBC Minneapolis news story talking about the Somali gangs, plural. Let's jump in, Michael. The soundbite number 12. NBC, the NBC local station in Minneapolis, Minnesota, they have an anchor woman named Jana Shortle.
7: So we have spent a lot of time lately talking about gun violence across the Twin Cities. And police are now saying the handful that have happened in the West Metro have some connections.
1: I'm talking about
7: the shooting on the basketball courts at Our Lady of Grace in Edina, and the shooting at the Eden Prairie football game, and a couple more shootings in Eden Prairie and Bloomington.
1: Minnesota.
7: Some of these, police say, are the work of gangs. And the members of those gangs, they say, are Somali American teens and young
1: me.
7: Adults.
1: I'm not
7: But when
1: saying.
7: Some people just say Somali gangs, that leaves a mark on hundreds of thousands of Somali people who have nothing to do with gangs or these shootings.
1: Right. Yeah, sure. Nothing to do with it. The Democrats have imported this. And now this woman is a Democrat, the NBC local news anchor. And how dare you say Somali gangs when you know that not every Somali is a gang member. Just extraordinary. Well, we've got more on that. I want to get more on that. We're going to take a break here and got more on that NBC news story out of Minneapolis, Minnesota. Coming up and more, because the rising tide of radical Islam is now here at home, thanks to the filthy Democrat Party, which loves murder and terror. They've given us every terrorist group the United States has ever known. 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You've got nothing to lose. Yeah, CNN attacking Benjamin Netanyahu, saying they brought back every last hostage. And they went on to say, oh, yeah, well, a lot of them had already been murdered, and you only brought home their bodies. And they're disputing, they're taking issue with Netanyahu, not with the terrorists that kidnapped, tortured, and murdered the people whose bodies were returned. Honestly, it's low IQ theater every day with the Democrats and the media, but I repeat myself.
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1: I want to get back to this NBC News thing, but before we get back to NBC News in Minneapolis, and don't call them Somali gangs just because they're Somali gangs. That's the news media. They're terrorists, and they're Arab Islamic supremacists, I think. But Hillary Clinton soundbite popped up in front of me today. And it's kind of bizarre that this popped up in front of me this morning, because today, you know what today is, everybody? Do you know what today is? It's International Lesbian Day. October 8th is International Lesbian Day. I'm thinking Pornhub must go crazy today. It you probably can't get in. Don't even try. But here's, I ran out the clock. I've got a Hillary Clinton soundbite that I want to share with you about illegal aliens in the United States. You'll never believe what the fascist, racist Hillary Clinton said about illegal aliens being, you know, the criminals committing crimes all over the place in the United States. I've got that soundbite coming up. And also in honor of International Lesbian Day. And more madness, plenty of it.
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22: Even with a cool front dropping south Thursday, we are still sunny and unseasonably warm with highs around 80 degrees. More sunshine Friday, highs in the low 80s. Tropical moisture streaming north Saturday will bring cloud cover in as well. Some late day showers, even a few thunder showers with more widespread rain expected late in the weekend. I'm meteorologist Tom Ackerman with your LEX18 Storm Tracker forecast on Lexington's news, traffic and weather station, 97.3 FM WVLK.
0: Fox News. I'm Tom Graham. Chaotic protests in France appear to be picking up support, many blocking schools while demanding more education funding.
2: Protesters we've spoken to say until there are some sort of concrete details about how they are going to improve the French education system, they're going to continue holding these rallies.
3: We will be here tomorrow and after, and we will stay here until the win.
2: Now, some major trade unions are now supporting this movement, calling for more strikes and more protests in the coming days.
0: That's Fox's Jeff Paul in Paris. We're learning more about the teenage suspect facing charges in a terror plot targeting the Mall of America in Minnesota.
23: Authorities saying the suspect was an ISIS sympathizer whose parents are naturalized U.S. citizens from Somalia. Authorities say he was targeting the Mall of America because he believed the owners there were Jewish.
0: That's Fox's Todd Pyro. 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

0: Blood in the streets, it's up to my ankles. Little Jim Morrison and the Doors. Let's go again. International Lesbian Day, which everyone loves because everybody loves lesbians. Certainly the internet does. I've been made aware of that. But Hillary Clinton was actually asked about this since she brought it up. Hillary Clinton was asked about this way back in 2019. She was on the Howard Stern's podcast, and Howard Stern asked her, hey, you ever, you surround yourself with, and you got your star, I don't want to name names, but, Janet Reno and a whole lot of people around her. And you ever do that? Hillary, Howard Stern asked her.
1: Well, contrary to what you may hear, I actually like men.
2: Oh, right, yeah.
3: That's the other thing.
1: That's the other thing.
3: Women can.

0: I have tough conditions. Tell people to come out of the shadows. If they've committed a crime, deport them. No questions asked. They're gone.
1: Right, right.
0: If they,
1: no questions asked. Smattering of applause.
0: If they've been working and are law-abiding, we should say, here are the conditions for you staying. You have to pay a stiff fine because you came here illegally. You have to pay back taxes. And you have to try to learn English. And you have to wait in line.
1: You have to try. Woo! People, the Democrats are all such racists. You hear that, racist Democrat Party in 2008? And a criminal, that's it. You're deported. That's it sounds like a Republican script. And now, if you ask her, she'll say, I want Trend Aragua to live under my bed. I want MS-13 on my roof. I want to turn your children over to... it's just extraordinary what these people do. But again, today, a lot of celebration, I would think, in line for today. International Lesbian Day, held on October 8th, is a day of celebrating lesbians. Sure, I thought every day was. Along with their culture, history, and diversity. They love words like diversity. I don't think they know what those words mean. All right, let's go back to the terrorists that the Democrats love so much. They love radical Islam. They love Al-Qaeda. They love everything bad. They're the bad guys. And I was starting to play for you a story out of Minneapolis, Minnesota, where Somali gangs have taken over. And the NBC Minneapolis anchorwoman, Jana Shortle, was lecturing us about, well, sure, there have been a lot of shootings, and only a handful of them are connected to Somali gangs, plural, in Minnesota. Multiple Somali gangs out of Somalia who dress in all black and cover their faces and bring pistols and rifles and shoot the place up. It's like Mogadishu. It's the Moog. It's Minneapolis. And they've taken Mary Tyler Moore's show's hometown and turned it into an offshoot of Mogadishu because they have contempt for civilization itself and for the U.S. and the U.S. flag. NBC News in Minneapolis continued.
2: Monday night, people packed Edina City Hall for a conversation on gun violence.
3: As a community, we don't condone violence.
1: Well, that's good.
3: But every time we hear that Somali gangs.
1: Uh-huh.
3: Gangs are gangs.
1: He's a Somali.
3: Please, let's not mention the Somali name every time something happens. This
1: let's
3: violence
1: not
3: is not
1: this.
3: Unique. And every day we don't hear the ethnicities of other communities.
1: No, that's a lie. The left calls everybody white supremacists if they get a turkey sandwich with mayonnaise. So you're a ridiculous person, and they're anti-white. And this is a Somali, an activist of some kind. His name is Abdirahman Abdi. Abdirahman Abdi. And his first name begins A-B-D-I, and his last name is A-B-D-I. So he's Abdirahman Abdi. And he said, let's not call them Somali gangs. Just because they're Somali gangs, we can't call them. Yeah, it's racist to label Somali gangs as Somali just because they're Somali and they're gangs, right? Just amazing stuff. NBC News in Minnesota and said, and listen to this. We're talking about, and they love this word community. The police chief there is Booker T. Hodges. Booker T. Hodges. He is a POOC, a police officer of color. And he's a black guy, and he's named for Booker T. Washington, presumably. He's Booker T. Hodges, and he's the police chief there in Minnesota. And they're being overrun and shot up by Somali gangs who are from Somalia, and they're gangs. And we should call them Somali Muslim gangs because that would be more accurate. And it's the third worlding of Minnesota of all places. Definitely send the Somalis to the coldest state in the contiguous 48. Amazing. NBC News saying this.
4: Just being honest doesn't mean we're targeting or stereotyping a community, right? We need this to stop.
2: But that hasn't stopped some from stereotyping.
5: It's 2026. We should not be painting groups of people with the actions of some folk.
1: Yeah, like the Italian mafia and, Irish drunks. There are Somali gangs from Somalia, and there are Somali families, and they're from Somali neighborhood, and their gangs are a transplant from a third world filth hole. I had to stop myself there just a little bit. And the Democrats have imported them and said, this will make us culturally diverse, and there will be kids

0: hanging from telephone poles upside down in a couple of years. And I'll say, well, you know, look, it's cultural diversity. Like with the Muslim gangs, the Pakistani men and Muslim men in England that formed the rape gangs and were torturing and raping young girls 13 years old all over the place because that's what the Pakistani Muslim man tradition calls for. And it's happening all over England. And the Democrats here in the United States, well, no, well, don't say they're Pakistani. This happens all the time. I think in Democrat households it probably does to everybody. Remarkable stuff. So Booker T. Hodges and the reporter there, we don't want to be stereotyping. Come on, you can't be stereotyping people just because Somali gangs are committing gangland crimes. You know, like we never indicted the Italian people for the mafia, anything like that. The NBC News report in Minnesota.
1: It's always been about prevention, intervention, and suppression. We need to arrest a big chunk of these kids and send a message to the groups as a whole that we're not going to tolerate this type of shooting and violence. We have
0: really?
1: The opportunity to fix it. We have the resources to fix it. And it's early on in the gang evolution of Somali gang crime. Once they evolve into drugs, we're in trouble.
0: Don't call it Somali gang crime. That is Minnesota Sheriff Bob Fletcher on the local NBC News report. And they said, you know, these gangs, just don't say Somali because that's racist, you racist. And then they gun down people at your kid's high school football game at homecoming. So they have to cancel the homecoming dance. And they evacuated the homecoming game and because more than 100 rounds were fired by Somali gang members dressed all in black. If the Democrats don't mind if the terrorists from Somalia cover their faces and shoot up high school football games in Minnesota, of all places. And apparently they shot two people, according to some reports, one person, according to some reports. Multiple reports say they were targeting a couple of black guys, American black guys, and shot them. So it's Somalia comes to Minnesota, black guy down. You know, we had Black Hawk down in Mogadishu Mile. Now in Minnesota, Minnesota-dishu, we've got Somali gangs shooting the place up and gunning down black high school kids, apparently, and it's black guy down, black guy down. Never going to get out of here. Just amazing. All right, so let's see what we got. Let's go to the next one we have here. A Somali terror in Minnesota. Bloomington, Minnesota Police Chief Booker T. Hodges. He can't believe what he's seeing. The Burlington, Minnesota Police Chief Booker T and the MGs, Booker T. Hodges.
2: Normally I'm not at a loss for words, but horrified. I mean, I really think as a society, and I'm going to leave it at this, it's time that we start teaching our young people that this is a great country and we're not perfect, but this type of hatred for this country is something that I just don't understand.
0: Well, who's been teaching that? And I got to say, looking at this guy's face, Booker T. Hodges, the Bloomington, Minnesota police chief, he seemed like a pretty decent guy. He genuinely did. And this is about the Muslim Somali 18-year-old, presumable gang member, Somali Muslim gang member, who was arrested because he was planning on committing a massacre. He wanted to kill 30 people to 60 people at the Mall of America, and he wanted to particularly target Asians. He's had Chinese and Vietnamese and what Hmong tribesmen living in the United States peacefully. And these terrorists from Somalia formed gangs here in the United States. And the terrorist, 18-year-old terrorist arrested by the FBI yesterday, his father refused to, and his parents refused to cooperate with the FBI. They are naturalized U.S. citizens from Somalia. They should be stripped of their citizenship, and they should be deported today before the sun goes down. The U.S. attorney there is a guy named Daniel Rosen looking at his working with the FBI, arrested this 18-year-old Somali terrorist who was plotting and planning and working toward a massacre at the Mall of America in the name of Islam, and the U.S. attorney, Daniel Rosen.
3: What today's charges and yesterday's arrest shows is that FBI has a tremendous ability to be monitoring what's happening among radicalized segments of our society. And in fact, in this young man's case, that radicalization progressed to the point where he planned in the most serious of ways to carry out a mass casualty attack.
0: I think he likes Abdul Rahman Mohammed al-Sayed, though. And I think he likes the mayor of New York, too, because the Democrat Party has joined the jihad, and they're not on the side of anything good. They're doing the Satan's Prayer, the Ottumwa, Iowa City Council meeting. The Democrat Party needs to be disbanded and ended. You know, they're now trying to defend Nadal Hassan, former U.S. Army Major Nadal Hassan, who's facing the firing squad to be executed by firing squad on December 3rd. And this is all because, you know, the torture lady killer was supposed to be executed the other day, and now she's fine. Now she feels great. Remarkable stuff. All right, there is so much more. I've only got 3 minutes, so what do I need to do? I need to, let's go to, well, I do want to get to our Secretary of the Department of Homeland Security, Mark Wayne Mullen, who's a good guy. He was on my TV show on Newsmax a couple of times. Real good guy, real nice guy. And he's talking about, you know, Minnesota, the Democrats, what they do. They protect illegal aliens. They're out there rioting in the streets to prevent ICE from arresting illegal alien gang members who are terrorists and murderers, because the Democrats want more terrorism and murder because they're the left. They're not liberals. They're the left. Here's DHS Secretary Mark Wayne Mullen on all this craziness going on in Minnesota.
4: This is what happens, unfortunately, when you have, you know, sanctuary cities and sanctuary states. And you allow radicalization to happen, because when you create sanctuary cities like this, you create a hotbed for this type of activity to go on. You're seeing more and more of these young people that are getting radicalized. In this case, we were aware of him for a little while. There was some concerns that were, I can't get too close to this because it's an ongoing investigation, but we were following this case moving forward.
0: Moving forward, sure, that's right. And I think he's one of the good guys, I do, but we're at war because there are those waging war against us, and the Democrat Party is not on our side. They should be disbanded, and if you vote for them, you should move to Mogadishu, where everything is already just as you'd like it. Marco Rubio, Secretary of State, former U.S. Senator, possible future American president, gave a speech. He's traveling in Europe. And he was in Athens, Greece yesterday with the Acropolis behind him, with the Parthenon and all that good stuff. And it was great. And he's talking about saving civilization. Marco Rubio yesterday.
5: Over time, we in the West came to feel ashamed of the very things that made us exceptional.
0: The left.
5: We felt embarrassed that our achievements set us apart from the rest of the world. Our
0: the left.
5: Prosperity somehow became a source of guilt.
0: Right.
5: We no longer believed we deserved and had earned our greatness. The word nationalism became a dirty word. And so we tore down our monuments. We condemned our own history.
0: The left.
5: And in too many places, we taught our children to be ashamed of the countries they would inherit.
0: Yep, that's an absolute fact. Western civilization is crumbling, and the left has brought out the broad axes to chop it down. Marco Rubio with the Acropolis behind him.
5: In the process, we opened our borders and outsourced our industry and allowed our militaries to wither and to decay. And with every passing year, we seem to outsource more of our sovereignty, transferring our decisions to global bureaucracies far beyond the reach of our control.
0: Yeah, the International Criminal Court and the European Union European Commission. And Marco Rubio was knocking it out of the park yesterday.
5: Today, we find ourselves at a crossroads, because the next decade and the decisions we make will write the story of the next century. The course we take will determine whether the West maintains its place at the head of the world or resigns itself to a future of atrophy and servitude and decline. We will either choose to act now or lose the choice to act at all.
0: That's a fact, Jack, and I do want to squeeze this last one in. Marco Rubio talking about what the Trump administration is attempting to do in this context.
5: Under President Trump, the United States has made its choice. We choose the unapologetic pursuit of national power, to take back control of our critical supply chains, to reindustrialize our economy, to rebuild our defense, to fight for dominance of the technologies and industries of the future. We choose to reach for new frontiers in advanced manufacturing and superintelligence, in drones, weapons, and warfare, in chips, minerals, cyber, and every other domain of human possibility, to unleash our energy, to rebuild our factories, to return our astronauts to the moon, and launch a new age of exploration in space.
0: Let's save civilization, shall we? There is a war going on today on Earth and in the United States. It's a war against civilization itself. Me, I'm in favor of maintaining civilization. Another story, the Wall Street Journal has rogue pilots are a growing safety threat. Talking about airline pilots after the Fly Dubai flight and then the United Airlines flight here in the United States that I shared with you, where two non-Muslim pilots demanded that they be allowed into the cockpit for the entire flight because they can't trust their co-worker who is a Muslim pilot after the Fly Dubai episode. The world is changing very rapidly. Choose a side. Choose the right side.
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0: Yes. Yeah, Wall Street Journal has a piece today about the emerging terror of having a Muslim man in the cockpit of an airliner because of various incidents, and there have been a number of them over the last 15 years. Muslim man piloting an airliner, and suddenly everybody's killed. It's in the drink and all that. Isn't that amazing? There it is. And Congresswoman Ilhan Omar, I think of her as a terrorist supporter too, an Islamic Muslim terrorist supporter. She tweeted out today, 9 months ago, ICE agent Jonathan Ross, doxing him, murdered Renee Good. That was not a a murder. In broad daylight, and called her a beeping beep and walked away. Renee's family and our community, she's got a community, have yet to see justice. That means a lynching for this senseless murder. It's unacceptable. We must prosecute ICE.
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2: A new indictment against the ousted Venezuelan leader, Elisa Brady, Fox News, after a court hearing in New York City.
3: Former Venezuelan President Nicolas Maduro and his wife, Celia Flores, were both hit with an additional criminal charge of conspiracy to commit torture on top of the drug trafficking charges they already faced. That's according to a superseding indictment filed in Manhattan federal court. Both were captured by the U.S. military during a middle-of-the-night raid on January 3rd in their home in Caracas before being brought to New York City to answer to the drug charges to which they have pleaded not guilty.
2: Fox's Tanya J. Powers, and outside the courthouse, chance for the release of Celia Flores as her attorneys ask a judge to move her from jail to house arrest because of health issues. Just getting word of a deadly shooting at a federal courthouse in downtown Nashville. Police say a man with a gun tried to open fire and was shot and killed by security. No other details yet. Hurricane Isaias is heading for the U.S. Gulf Coast with a possible landfall tomorrow night.
4: Isaias is expected to bring high winds, lots of rain, and plenty of storm surge to the northern Gulf Coast states. The hurricane warning reaches from Ocean Springs, Mississippi to near Apalachicola, Florida, and storm surge along the Florida coast could be 5 to 7 feet high.
5: That does not mean every location will see 5 to 7 feet of water. Exactly where the greatest surge occurs will depend on the track and where the center ultimately makes landfall.
4: Scotland Wilson is the meteorologist for Escambia County, Florida. Evacuation orders for certain areas are already posted.
2: Fox's Evan Brown in Miami. After nearly 8 months in space, 4 astronauts are back on Earth.
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2: 2 from NASA, 1 from France, and a Russian just splashing down off the coast of L.A. in a SpaceX capsule that recently brought a new crew to the International Space Station. 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
7: Even with a cool front dropping south Thursday, we are still sunny and unseasonably warm with highs around 80 degrees. More sunshine Friday, highs in the low 80s. Tropical moisture streaming north Saturday will bring cloud cover in as well. Some late day showers, even a few thunder showers with more widespread rain expected late in the weekend. I'm meteorologist Tom Ackerman with your LEX18 Storm Tracker forecast on Lexington's news, traffic, and weather station, 97.3 FM WVLK.
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10: 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How did I lose weight? And I did lean right here. I did. I love this stuff. Listen, Brickhouse Nutrition been with me for a long time. So chatting with Miles, I'm up at like 235. True story. I never minded being 235, but you know what minded? My knees that were falling apart and my back. I'm like, I don't know what, before I started really lifting, probably about 190. So 235 was a lot. I said, I got to lose some LBs, Miles. He said, Dan, we're going to sick our team of docs and researchers on it, and we're going to get you a really good product because I don't want to take a lot of these needles and stuff. 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I got lean using lean, L-E-A-N. 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

0: Rising from the heart of the swamp, a beacon of truth is casting its light. From sea to shining sea, The Vince Show. Here's Vince Colonnaise.
1: All right, 844-484-3872. 844-4-THE-USA. That's the way to join us today, from coast to coast, from sea to shining sea. Boy, we have a big show for you today. Although I want to start with a tease about tomorrow. Tomorrow morning on the Vince podcast, I am going to finally have a chat with a man I've been looking to have an interview one-on-one with for a while. You ready for this? You want a hint? You want a hint as to what it's about? I'll give you an audio hint. Who could it be? Who could that be knocking at the door with the gavel? That's right. Senator Mike Lee is joining me on the program. We're going to have Senator Mike Lee on the show. Yes, we're talking about the Save America Act. Yes, we're talking about the blue slip. Yes, we're going to talk about saving the justice system. He joins me live on the podcast. We've got that video for you tomorrow. And then, of course, right here on the radio show, you'll hear from Senator Lee as well tomorrow. So big conversation ahead with Senator Mike Lee. Thank goodness. I've been trying to get this guy to stop by for a while. He's a busy man, but here he comes. Here he comes. Senator Mike Lee is going to join us, so we'll have a chat with him. But let me talk first about the midterms, you know, with the broken election system we have right now, the one that isn't fully secured, the one where not everybody has to show photo ID, where American citizens are not the only ones, apparently, who are registering to vote. The currently vulnerable election system. You know, there is a massive operation going on right now by the left, by the American news media, to demoralize you and to prevent you from casting a ballot. You know, we often talk about election rigging in the form of fraudulent ballots, non-citizens participating in elections, illegal aliens interfering, the ballots being cast in lieu of, you know, on behalf of dead people, all sorts of garbage, people being paid in the homeless people being paid in L.A., to interfere in the elections. That all of that is real. All of that is really going on. But there is one element of election rigging that doesn't get enough discussion, mostly outside of this show, and I'm going to emphasize it once again. It is controlling the American mind. Controlling your mind is a form of election rigging. We talk about it with Google. We talk about it with the big tech companies. You know, if they can suppress your ability to find out real information, they can control your knowledge about the world and deprive you of the tools you need to make wise decisions when you cast your ballot. They'll deprive you of a real story, like, say, Hunter Biden's laptop exposing the crimes of his family and the way in which they were selling access to power. That story was outright suppressed by the legacy media, the big social media companies. That is an act of mind control. That is an act of election rigging. To be really explicit about what they're doing, it's election rigging. And right now, there's a demoralization campaign going on to try and prevent Republican voters from participating in this year's midterms, to arrest the progress you have made in terms of restoring our country's greatness. You know, all these really positive economic indicators you and I have been talking about? Poverty rates at the record lows, childhood poverty rates, record lows, household incomes, record highs. Employment of American citizens has never been higher in America's history than it is today. That's true. More people entering the workforce who had left entirely. That's happening. We've got all sorts of really positive data. The border's secure. Illegal aliens are being deported en masse. Over 3 million. The federal government is shrinking in size, which means your tax burden is shrinking in size. 300,000 former federal workers now out in the private sector instead. There are forces who are trying to stop you from continuing down that path to success. And this morning, you know, I cracked open the New York Times. I always read all of the various legacy outlets, and I saw the New York Times this morning. They're leading with a piece that is meant to tell you that Republican voters are abandoning Trump. That's the piece. They say, headline, he's not making sense, how Trump has alienated voters for the GOP. And the piece starts by declaring that if Democrats make big gains this year, in the midterms, it may not only be because their most loyal voters come out in force, or because their candidates have converted Republican voters to their cause. which, by the way, is not happening. There's no data to support that. There's no Republican to Democrat voting constituent of any measure anywhere in the country. There's no Republican voter, no Trump voter is like, I'm voting for Democrats this cycle. That's not happening. Not at scale. There may be some onesies and twosies, but there's no trend in that direction. You see, what's really going on, if the New York Times gets its way, is they're trying to keep Republicans home. In the second paragraph, they write, instead, the Democrats' dream blue wave could come from Republicans who sour on President Trump and stay home. It already has a name, the New York Times claims. The red undertow. The red undertow. You know, you see, like a red wave or a blue wave. Instead, this would be a red undertow. Republicans dragging their own voters down, preventing them from arriving at the polls. And then the New York Times, rather than support this with data, they then go on to try and convey a series of anecdotes. They quote random people saying that people are disillusioned. Then maybe I'll sit this one out. It's not really a piece of journalism. It's an influence operation. It's a psyop is what they're up to. But it does get at a real point, which is that the future is very much in our hands. The outcome of the midterms is very much in our hands. Now, will there be problems in the election? Undoubtedly, there's always problems in each successive election. In fact, the 2024 election had hundreds of non-citizens voting in it, at least based on what the Justice Department has already proven. And no doubt that number is much bigger. Much bigger. But in 2024, what happened? We won. Why did we win? We made it too big to rig. And can we do that this year? Is that possible to do again?
2: Yes.
1: Yes. The answer is yes. The answer is 100% yes. And now let me give you a whole bunch of notes of optimism on this subject. When I was on Dan Bongino's fine show yesterday, I joined Dan yesterday morning to chat with him. We were talking about the election. And I was bringing up the advantage that Republicans have in voter registration. Now, this is not a topic that you're going to hear about all over the place, but it is a very real phenomenon. Republicans have had in the last few years, thanks to President Trump especially, an extraordinary advantage when it comes to registering new voters and bringing them to the Republican Party. Now, it wasn't always this way. In the early aughts, of course, there was Democrat voter registration drives dressed up as nonpartisan efforts. But really, the basic assumption in American politics was if you were eligible to vote but not yet registered, you were very likely a Democrat voter. Democrats assumed that young people, non-white people, they call them people of color. They still use some variation of the word colored people to describe human beings. I don't know why they do that. But, well, yes, you do, actually. You know why they do that. But this is the left. The left has made all these assumptions about various constituencies in America, all of which in the end proved to be wrong, because nowadays, those young people, those non-white voters, it turns out in many cases are actually Republicans. They get registered to vote, and they're registering as Republicans. So if you go back to, again, the early aughts, and you think about the vote initiatives, you had Rock the Vote. You remember Rock the Vote, the MTV initiative? That was all about trying to get Democrats registered so the Democrats could have long-term power. Rock the Vote! Remember Vote or Die? Jim, here's a fun fact. Who is responsible for Vote or Die? Do you remember that off the top of your head? This is just a fun little trivia question. Vote
3: MTV?
1: Or Die? Who, close. Who? He was a... I'll give you
3: Will
1: more.
3: Will Ferrell.
1: No, no, not Will Ferrell. No, we're getting closer, though. He may have been associated with it. It was, I'll just give you the answer. You ready? P. Diddy. Vote or Die was P. Diddy, or whatever he was called back then. Puff Daddy, Puffy, P. Diddy, whatever. The freak, P. Diddy, who now all of these lefties are pretending like, I didn't know him. I wasn't at the weirdo parties that he was running. That guy was the big Democrat voter registration guy. Vote or Die. That was his operation. They don't do any of that anymore. They don't do any of that anymore. Why don't they do it? And it's not just because P. Diddy's in jail. The reason is because when people register, they register as Republicans. President Trump did that. Go back to 2024. 2024, April of 2024, the Washington Post runs a headline. Democrats spar over registration as worries over young and minority voters grow. Worries? What worries? A confidential memo circulated among top Democrat donors has sparked a furious debate in Democrat circles about whether to narrow the focus of voter registration efforts to avoid signing up likely Republicans. One of the Democrat experts writing in the memo, quote, indeed, if we were to blindly register non-voters and get them on the rolls, we would be distinctly aiding Trump's quest for a personal dictatorship, the Democrat wrote. Lunacy. It was obtained by the Washington Post. It cited recent polling that showed Trump has strength among unregistered voters. That's what the Washington Post said. That's not a real category, unregistered voters. That's a weird expression. But among Americans who are not yet registered to vote would be a better way to say that. He also warned, the Democrat operative did, that efforts to gain Democrat votes among younger and non-black people of color were often expensive. It cost more than $1,200 per net vote in 2020, by one estimate, because the groups now include so many non-Democrats. Among voters of color, he wrote, quote, only African-American registration is clearly a prime opportunity, end quote, adding that netting Democrat voters among black people cost approximately $575 a vote in 2020. So another piece of this, in addition to the problem for the Democrats that too many people are registering as Republicans, is it was too expensive to sort through them to find the ones who would actually vote for Democrats. You see the problem? It was draining the resources that the Democrat Party doesn't even have. The Republican Party is a massive war chest right now. Democrats are broke. They can't afford to register people. August of last year, the New York Times ran a similar piece. The Democrat Party faces a voter registration crisis, they wrote. They said the Democrat Party is hemorrhaging voters long before they even go to the polls. Of the 30 states that track voter registration by political party, Democrats have lost ground to Republicans in every single one between the 2020 and 2024 elections, often by a lot. That four-year swing towards the Republicans adds up to 4.5 million voters. A deep political hole that could take years for Democrats to climb out from. In fact, for the first time since 2018, more new voters nationwide have chosen to be Republicans rather than Democrats in the year 2024. All told, Democrats lost about 2.1 million registered voters in 30 states over those 4 years. Republicans gained 2.4 million. And by the way, these trends have continued. It's not just through the 2024 election, not just into 2025. It happened this year as well. I've got the details on that in just a moment. I want to take you through some of the voter registration data. Now, registering to vote is not actually casting a ballot. We have to get through that as well. But this should be cause for a lot of optimism. We've got the troops. Now we have to go to battle. More ahead on The Vince Show.
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12: Serving the left cold hard facts with a side of common sense. Vince Colonnais.
1: All right, so 2024, Republicans dominating Democrats in voter registration so much so the Democrats give it up entirely. They're like, we're not registering new voters. 2025, Republicans dominate yet again, Democrats in voter registrations. And then just days ago, I saw the Miami Herald had a piece about what's going on in Florida, in the free state of Florida. Great story. Backlash to Trump is the headline. Hasn't bolstered Florida Democrats' voter registrations. That's a weird way to say that Republicans are still running circles around Democrats on voter registrations. Isn't that funny? Of course, the Miami Herald goes with backlash to Trump hasn't helped Democrats. Well, the real story is Republican voter registrations are crushing. Republicans right now have an 8 percentage point lead over Democrats statewide. Republicans have won the voter registration fight against Democrats for the past 2 years in all 67 counties in the entire state of Florida. Just imagine if the Miami Herald wrote like a real headline on that subject instead of crapping on Trump in it. Well, people hating Trump hasn't stopped Republicans from dominating. What a wild story. And in the Florida story, we've got some really fascinating details. A reporter called Mark Caputo pulled this data. He's over at Axios these days. He's been in Florida for a while. Yeah, he's at Axios. And he said this new survey by Mason Dixon shows that the Democrats, David Jolly and Angie Nixon, those are the people running in the gubernatorial and Senate races, they're getting their rear ends handed to them right now by Byron Donalds and Ashley Moody in Florida. You know what Florida has, Jim? Florida has enthusiastic Republican voters. People who, they love being Republican. Very proud of it. They got their Trump flags out. Love Ron DeSantis as their governor. I'm not shocked at all. In other words, Florida's got energy right now. And Byron Donalds and Ashley Moody are crushing their opponents as we speak. Now, again, don't you believe any poll reflexively, even a good one. Don't you believe it reflexively. You go and you vote. But I'm looking at this data. The Hispanic vote in Florida is Republican. Ashley Moody is winning in that race with 47% of the vote, has a plurality of the Hispanic support. And meanwhile, Nixon only has 40%. In the gubernatorial race, Byron Donalds has 48% of the Hispanic vote. David Jolly has 43%. He's by 5 points. This blows up all the conventional wisdom the left has been mouthing for years. Oh, Hispanics, they support Democrats. They would never support a Republican. Hispanics want open borders. They don't want deportations. Just lie after lie after lie. The Republicans are dominating. I'm telling you, there is a lot of good news to be found. You don't have to look hard for it. But the legacy media is attempting to demoralize you, to make you ignore this stuff, and to get you to stay home. Do not fall for it. We've got the troops. It's time to go to battle. More ahead on The Vince Show.
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15: Even with a cool front dropping south Thursday, we are still sunny and unseasonably warm with highs around 80 degrees. More sunshine Friday, highs in the low 80s. Tropical moisture streaming north Saturday will bring cloud cover in as well. Some late day showers, even a few thunder showers with more widespread rain expected late in the weekend. I'm meteorologist Tom Ackerman with your LEX 18 Storm Tracker forecast on Lexington's news, traffic and weather station, 97.3 FM WVLK.
16: Fox News, I'm Gianna Gelosi. A new U.S. indictment charges former Venezuelan President Nicolas Maduro and his wife, Celia Flores, with torture and other crimes.
17: So this will add on to the existing cases against both Maduro and Flores. They each face charges of cocaine importation, conspiracy, and weapons charges, while Maduro individually faces a narco-terrorism charge. Today, attorneys for Flores will argue that she should be released on house arrest until trial because of health issues.
16: That's Fox's Nate Foy. President Trump reportedly mulling whether or not to bomb Iran.
18: Reports indicate the Pentagon has directed CENTCOM to finalize preparations for major combat operations against Iran. Now, Axios reports the directive didn't include a specific date for launching strikes, and President Trump hasn't made any final decisions.
16: That's Fox's Trey Yanks. 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
1: All right. I want to play a little bit of audio for you in a moment from CNN's number enthusiast, Harry Enten, which we always get amused by playing his stuff, because mostly it's so disheartening to Democrats when they hear what the actual math is. But he's talking about voter registration. I'll get to that in a second. But before I get there, I do have a little bit of breaking news for you. President Trump just posted moments ago about Iran. And let me see what he said here. He just nuked it and turned it into a parking lot, I think. Oh, no, I'm sorry. That's wrong. No, he wrote, quote, sorry, apologies to all the newsrooms out there. What? No, that's not what happened. He wrote, we're having productive discussions with the Islamic Republic of Iran. I want to make it clear to everybody that while Iran is in very bad condition, both economically and militarily, and while the blockade will remain in full force in effect with oil flowing in record numbers of barrels through the Hormuz Strait, 22 million barrels last night alone, says the president, with not one barrel coming from or going to Iran, we will not be attacking Iran at any time prior to the midterm elections to be held in the United States on November 3rd. Iran will not have a nuclear weapon. President Donald J. Trump. So that's the president, again, just moments ago on Truth Social, indicating that that he's in negotiations with Iran. Again, remember, this is an all-of-the-above strategy by the president, including trying diplomacy, although the IRGC usually upends any chance of that working with each passing time. The president trying with them right now. And he says, clearly, as a part of the negotiations, he's indicating here that the United States is not going to be conducting strikes on Iran. But you and I both know something with certainty. That's entirely conditional on Iran's behavior. You know that. Iran can't get away with just like start blowing up ships right now in the Strait or launching anything at American military bases. They do that, then, you know, all bets are off. Then, of course, President Trump is striking them. But as of this moment, if the status quo holds, whatever this is right now, quote, we will not be attacking Iran at any time prior to the midterm elections. All right, so there's the president of the United States on that subject, and we'll keep our eyes on that and his Truth Social account, as always. But back to this thing about voter registration in the midterms, and I've got some audio from the president of the United States who's campaigning in Texas yesterday on behalf of Ken.

0: margin versus a Democrat. Republicans are up 4 points. How about Nevada? Republicans up 5 points. How about North Carolina? Republicans up 8 points. How about the Commonwealth of Pennsylvania? Republicans up 7 points. So when you take a look at how people are actually registering, this is not polling data, compared to where we were 8 years ago, Republicans are doing considerably better in what are the swing states, at least normally, in presidential elections.
1: Okay, so someone could look at this and say, Harry, this is 2018. What about in the last 2 years? Because trends, the polling at least, has been moving in Democrats' favor.
0: Yeah, okay, you see the polling over the last 2 years really moving in the Democrats' favor. But are they actually gaining in terms of registration, at least compared to where we were 2 years ago?
2: By the way, I want to apologize. He's clapping as he does this. He's got this thing. It's kind of charming, actually, in a way. But he's like smacking his hands right in front of his lapel microphone. Are they actually gaining in the voter registration? Democrats are not doing well, Harry Enten reports.
0: Well, I think this makes it pretty simple, right? Pretty simple. In Pennsylvania, no. North Carolina, no. Nevada, no. Arizona, no. There may be some tiny late gains that are going on right now, right? That I think over the last month maybe Democrats are getting. But when you take the longer term view versus the 2024 election in which Republicans won all of these states, Democrats are in fact not actually gaining ground.
1: I'm glad you put in that disclaimer, because over the last couple of months, I think people have seen some ticks up for Democrats, but not over 2 years.
0: Correct.
2: Here's a question. How many non-citizens are being registered to vote by the Democrats right now? Harry, what if we remove the non-citizens they've registered from the equation? That's a great question, John. If you remove the non-citizens, they have zero new people supporting the Democrat Party. I don't know. But maybe. Given the number of people we're prosecuting. I've got that, too. Todd Blanche says he's been prosecuting a lot, and he's got a lot more to go.
0: Some ticks up, but they no way blows away the Republican gains.
1: Okay, so put this in historical perspective. How good is this, these bigger trends for Republicans?
0: Yeah, so you see these trends in these key swing states. How about this one? Okay, take a look here. The GOP's best party registration position relative to the Democrats in a midterm in at least 20 years. Pennsylvania, North Carolina, Nevada, Arizona. The bottom line is this. Republicans right now are in a much stronger position than they have been, not just compared to 8 years ago, but over the long term as well. The relative health of the Republican Party, at least in terms of party registration, is pretty gosh darn good relative to the Democrats.
2: Bazinga! Or some other weird Harry Enten expression. That's super funny. I want John Berman to be like, Harry, is there any good news for Democrats in these numbers? Well, John, no.
1: Even registration over the last 10, 15, 20 years, one state where we've seen some really big shifts is Florida. What are the prediction markets saying about what might happen there in a few weeks?
0: Yeah, I remember when Florida was a swing state. But
2: you
0: look at this.
2: That.
0: Okay, the chance that the GOP wins the key races in Florida. How about that Senate race? Ashley Moody, look at that. A 91% chance. Byron Donalds in the gubernatorial race. That one's a little bit tighter. But even there, Byron Donalds is the favorite. A 76% chance, according to the Cash Prediction Markets. The bottom line is that Florida has had major gains for Republicans and party registration, and it's reflected in the races in which people are running.
2: This is winnable, ladies and gentlemen. The whole damn thing is winnable. It's not just Florida. Every swing state in America. We've got the troops. We've got the people. We got to get them to vote. This has always been the thing. It doesn't even actually, the last few cycles, thanks to President Trump, it's just been this way. Gone are the days of the country club Republicans. Gone are the days of just the election day appearances of Republican voters. Nowadays, we have what they call in politics a lot of low propensity voters. Americans who don't vote in every election. Americans whose lives are consumed by other things. Attention to their families. Attention to their paychecks. Attention to the needs at the kitchen table that sometimes, of course, distract from American politics. So, what we need to do is just serve as a constant reminder to our friends and family that if they'd like those kitchen table issues to be more affordable, if they'd like for their kids to grow up in safe and healthy environments, if they'd like to leave a better country to their children than the one that they were born into, they need to vote. We should make low propensity voters high propensity voters. That should be the goal. And in the meantime, we just got to tell them. Just get them out there. Bring them. Remind them. Post to social media. Give them a call. Text them. You know, we say nagging sometimes is a

0: Well, always as a pejorative when you say somebody's nagging someone, you're nagging them. But whatever. Just be the squeaky wheel. Text. Hey, did you vote yet? These early voting periods right now, I know that there's been some resistance among Republican voters, and President Trump has tried to fight this. Resistance among Republican voters from participating in the early stages all across the country. We have election season now. And I'm here to remind you of a point I think that the president has made many times. You should lock in your vote. Lock it up as soon as you can. If there's an early voting period in your state, exploit it to your own advantage. Use it. Take your vote out of contention. Don't let anyone else steal it. Don't let anyone show up to the polls, not have to show an ID, claim to be you, and seize from you your voting franchise. Don't for a second allow that. Secure it. And also, one of the other most obvious explanations for why you would secure it early is because you have no idea what's going to happen on election day. You have no idea if you're going to make it to the polls. You say you will. You never know what might get in your way. You never know what unforeseen circumstance might prevent you from having your voice heard. So make it heard the moment you can. The moment you can. Secure that vote. Prevent anyone else from taking it. And use it as an opportunity to get others to go with you. We can win. Very much, we can win. Now, I mentioned Todd Blanche. He is going after these non-citizens who've been voting in our elections. So, and this is what, you know, in the absence of having voters, Democrats don't have voters. They can't even register people to vote as Democrats. So, of course, what does that mean? They have to rig elections. They have to rig communications. They have to rig the way elections are conducted. They have to try and remove Donald Trump from the ballot. And they have non-citizens that they're getting involved in the process to vote illegally. Well, Todd Blanche has been prosecuting this, and we just got an update. He did an interview with the Epoch Times, and he provided, I think, some really useful information. It's encouraging. Here's the Attorney General of the United States.
1: We have hundreds and hundreds of investigations going on. We've charged, I think, 15 different states over the past 5 weeks, individuals illegally voting in 15 states. And so this isn't an isolated issue in a particular state. It's something that's happening, I think, unfortunately, in a lot of states and a lot of places. And we also, make no mistake, we don't catch everybody, right? So we haven't identified everybody that's voting illegally. So the fact that you've identified several hundred in New Jersey, we have several, you know, we've charged almost 100. We have several hundred investigations. It's not as if that's the end. And so, and by the way, these cases are very difficult to investigate and prosecute for DHS. We have a great partnership with them. We work the cases very closely with their agents. If there were voter ID, there would be a lot less to investigate, because you would be able to at least have the confidence that there is somebody checking that the person voting is eligible to vote and is the person that's showing up to vote, or if it's mail-in voting, safeguards around it so that you know that the person sending in their ballot is the person that's supposed to be voting.
0: The Save America Act. We need that kind of integrity. And to be clear, Senator Mike Lee is going to join me on tomorrow's show, and we'll talk at some length about this very subject. How can we achieve this? Mike Lee is not giving up. The rest of us shouldn't either. Now, the what you just heard from the Attorney General, the numbers here, that's the most important thing to me. 15 different states, in just the last 5 weeks, the United States Department of Justice has brought charges against non-citizens interfering in our elections. Now, help me out with this. Is that nothing that's happening? No, it's not. That's something. That's a big something that's happening. That's a thing that's never supposed to happen. Without evidence, the media will screech at you. The president claims that non-citizens have been interfering in our elections. Well, sure enough, 15 states, 5 weeks, hundreds of non-citizens charged with doing that very thing, and hundreds more open investigations underway, tens of thousands of people who are suspected. There's a manpower issue here. We can only have so many active investigations at once because we need human beings to conduct them. They're doing it. They're doing it. But it's one thing to catch people who've already interfered in our elections. It's another to prevent people from ever doing it again. And that's why we need the Save America Act. And that's why you need to vote this year. We need to send people to Washington who get that done. Don't let the status quo prevail. Don't leave the rhinos in place by themselves. Don't let the Democrats take over. Fight for your country. We have less than a month. More ahead on The Vince Show.
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0: Turn it up so all the liberals around you finally hear some common sense. The Vince Show.
1: I want to thank one of our fine sponsors today. The fine people at Preborn. Love Preborn. You know, I've got some good news for you. Over 50,000 unborn babies have been saved. And more than 5,100 commitments to Christ have happened this year through the ministry of Preborn. Isn't that great? Now, how is this happening? Well, Dan Steiner tells us, he's the president of Preborn. He says this, quote, because of you, we can invite mothers considering abortion into a Preborn network clinic to see their baby. 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
1: Coming up on the program, I want to tell you about the big announcement that J.D. Vance made today, cutting off some major American companies who've been screwing over American workers and bringing in what the vice president refers to as foreign indentured servants, including some of the biggest companies on our planet, the Trump administration cracking down on them. But I do have a funny story to share with you. I don't know if you saw this, Jim. You see, Jamie Raskin wants to build a MAGA exhibit at the Smithsonian. He wants to build an entire MAGA exhibit at the Smithsonian. And you hear that, if I didn't tell you it was Jamie Raskin and you were being told, hey, there might be a MAGA exhibit at the Smithsonian, I'm like, finally, something worth seeing at the Smithsonian. But no, that's not what he wants to do. Here he is. He went on CNN last night to say that he's trying to, he basically wants to equate MAGA, Make America Great Again, to the Nazis, and he wants to create a museum exhibit to dehumanize you.
3: You've actually introduced a new bill that would direct the Smithsonian to preserve what you describe as, quote, Trump propaganda, things like the banners that are bearing his face that are on the Labor Department, the Department of Justice, all these buildings here in Washington. Why do you want the Smithsonian to preserve that stuff?
4: Well, we're going to get through this nightmare, and we want to record it the way that historians and archivists do. You know, Trump and all of his loyal sycophants are busily trying to destroy the real history of the country. That's
1: insane.
4: Why the Smithsonian is under attack.
1: And literally the opposite of the truth.
4: The Museum of American History is under attack. You know, they don't like the fact that people learn about slavery and the role that it played in our Civil War.
1: What role did the Democrats play in slavery, Jamie Raskin?
4: Like people learning about the Civil Rights Movement, the great civilizing struggle.
1: What role did the Democrats play in the Civil Rights Movement, Jamie Raskin?
4: Of American history, and they're trying to suppress it. And so I want to reverse that and say we're not going to suppress the history
1: what
4: of Donald Trump
1: artist.
4: And authoritarianism in America. We're going to teach it. And we're going to turn those things into exhibits.
1: You know, it's funny. If the Donald Trump has the chance to do the funniest thing ever here. He should announce that Jamie Raskin's bill should pass the Congress because he thinks it'd be wonderful to build a MAGA exhibit inside of the Smithsonian. And we should find Republicans who are willing to co-sponsor the legislation. Now, the legislation right now is jacked up. It's like written in such a way to, again, demonize huge swaths of the American people. But the president should straight up come out and be like, I'm ready to support a MAGA exhibit. I'm asking Jamie Raskin to come by the White House. We can work on the details, but I think this is a great idea. Wouldn't you love that? Wouldn't that be the funniest thing ever? If the president just straight up invited him over to the White House, this would be the one limited circumstance where Jamie Raskin would get a White House invitation. Yeah, come on over. Let's do a MAGA exhibit at the Smithsonian. This could be hysterical. Never underestimate President Trump's ability to troll. I think this could go really well. Also, he could get some congressional money to build a MAGA exhibit. Could be legitimately great. More ahead on the Vince Show.
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13: Clarification from the White House. I'm Lisa Brady, Fox News. President Trump just posting the U.S. will not be attacking Iran before the midterm elections. Also writing that discussions with Iran are productive and that Iran is in very bad condition. This after reports of preparations to possibly resume full-scale military operations. New arrests near a second U.S. military facility in England.
14: RAF Molesworth is home to a branch of the United States Europe Command and a U.S. Military Intelligence Analysis Center. Two men, Latvian nationals, were found at 2 a.m. today local time inside the base perimeter and were arrested on suspicion of trespass and criminal damage.
13: Fox's Jonathan Savage. The arrest came after security found an abandoned vehicle and a breached fence. Police say so far no link to a suspected plot against a U.S.-run base in Fairford. Former Venezuelan leader Nicolas Maduro, already facing drug and weapons charges in the U.S., is now also accused of ordering torture and other human rights abuses against thousands of people.
15: They did this for 25 years to stifle political dissent.
13: U.S. Attorney Jamie McDonald says a new indictment also adds the charges for Maduro's wife. The Trump administration accusing a tech giant of abusing a foreign worker program.
16: Vice President J.D. Vance says Microsoft is abusing H-1B visas by firing American workers in favor of lower paid foreign employees.
17: They're coming in and being mistreated by their employers and being used to undercut the wages of American workers.
16: Vance described the visa holders as indentured servants, citing abuse of the system. Vance says Microsoft is now being suspended from a program to apply for green cards for foreign workers. H-1B visas are intended for employers to recruit high-skilled jobs that are difficult for Americans to fill. Tech companies are the biggest users.
13: Fox's Jared Halpern at the White House. No public response yet from the company. 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
18: Even with a cool front dropping south Thursday, we are still sunny and unseasonably warm with highs around 80 degrees. More sunshine Friday, highs in the low 80s. Tropical moisture streaming north Saturday will bring cloud cover in as well. Some late day showers, even a few thunder showers with more widespread rain expected late in the weekend. I'm meteorologist Tom Ackerman with your LEX 18 Storm Tracker forecast on Lexington's news, traffic and weather station, 97.3 FM WVLK.
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28: Standing at the edge of a rocky shore, you breathe in the cool, salty air, watching the sun disappear on the horizon. Across the globe, someone begins their day along a sandy beach, listening to the rhythm of the crashing waves. You each envision a world beneath the water, vibrant life in every imaginable form. Now, imagine it's all gone. What was once a place of wonder and beauty is now a dull, lifeless wasteland. Food, jobs, medicine, all gifts from the ocean, all gone. Time is running out to protect our oceans. And without our love, everything the oceans provide can and will disappear. 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

0: rising from the heart of the swamp, a beacon of truth is casting its light. 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Here's Vince Colonnaise.
1: All right, 844-484-3872, 844-4-THE-USA. That's the way to join us today from coast to coast, from sea to shining sea. Get in here on the program. As always, great to have you with us, America. A big announcement today from the White House addressing a massive problem for the American workforce that no other administration has meaningfully addressed until now. Vice President J.D. Vance today, alongside the rest of the fraud task force, announcing that he is cutting off Microsoft, a huge American company, and Adobe as well, from sponsoring H-1B visa workers seeking green cards. A big announcement here. I'm going to play the Vice President of the United States first and then give you some sense of what this means and why this system is built the way it is, kind of how these companies are exploiting it. Here's the Vice President. Listen.
2: So if the H-1B visa is how people come into the country, the PERM program is how they stay in the United States to begin with. Now, there has been no company in the United States, unfortunately, that has abused this system more than Microsoft. And let me just give you a couple of statistics on this. So in the last year, Microsoft, and I want to be clear about the data here, so let me check this, but Microsoft laid off last year 6,000 American workers. At the same time, the company benefited from 6,300 H-1B visas and almost 3,000 green cards. In other words, if you do the math, for every worker that Microsoft laid off, they replaced that worker with 1.5 foreign indentured servants. Now, that is a scandalous system that we've allowed in this country for far too long, but thanks to the work of this task force and thanks to the empowerment of the President of the United States, we're going to stop it. Because thanks to an ongoing investigation, we have decided to suspend the PERM program for Microsoft, which means they will no longer be able to apply they'll no longer be able to take those H-1Bs and apply for permanent resident status within the United States of America.
1: Okay, this is seismic. Now, I just need to explain the basics here of the H-1B program and how it functions in the United States of America. What these companies have done, and you know this well, and in fact, when President Trump was running in 2015, he made a big deal out of this in the first place. This has always been a concern for him. You get these big companies, these big corporations, and what they do is they'll have their American workers. They'll force them into retirement, and in the process, as a condition of getting their severance, will make them train their foreign worker replacements and bring those foreign workers in under the H-1B visa program. Now, the way the law is set up, they're supposed to be trying to seek American workers to do these jobs, and the way the American companies kind of skirt around that is they'll do this kind of lame effort to appeal to an American worker. Oh, yeah, we put up a job posting somewhere no one could see it, and we didn't get enough response, so we decided we had to import all of these foreign workers. And the reality of this system is that when the foreign worker is brought in under this visa program, it's pretty pernicious, and J.D. Vance did a good job of explaining it today, but I'll just offer this explanation to you. The way it works is that person is tethered directly to the company that brings them in. Does that make sense to you? So as an American citizen on the open job market, you have leverage in a negotiation. Why? Because you can go somewhere else. You can go to another company in your industry and work for them. And when you're in a salary negotiation, that leverage is either implicitly or explicitly on the table. I don't have to do this here. I could go somewhere else. And normally you should have that leverage at your disposal. But if you're in an industry that's being overtaken by this kind of H-1B visa worker abuse, the way that it's structured, when a company brings in an H-1B worker, that worker is completely tethered directly to that company. They have no portability. They have no leverage. They're not allowed to compete on the open market in the United States of America. So when they're sitting there at the table for that salary negotiation, they're already starting with way less leverage than you would have had if that job was available to you. You see what I'm saying? Like, they can come in and they can undercut the price of an American worker by 20, 30, 40, 50% because they're bringing in somebody from a foreign country, perhaps where they already have a situation where the money does it's a country that's in poverty. And so even taking a 50% pay cut on the average American worker means that they're going to make bank relative to the wealth, the per capita wealth in their own country. But they're a foreign indentured servant. They can't go anywhere else. The company has them over the barrel. And as a result, they're underbidding American workers and screwing you over in the process. You see how this works? This is a rampantly abused system. And one of the reasons why this can happen is because these are very powerful companies. Microsoft is a very powerful company. They have a lot of weight to throw around. They have a lot of money to throw around. They have a lot of lobbyists to throw around. They have a lot of lawmakers who are in their pocket to throw around. So the way this system perpetuates is through cronyism, corruption. And the only way you redress it is to have the courage to break through that kind of corruption. Here's J.D. Vance doing it today. Surrounded by a bunch of other people who are including the Attorney General of the United States, who are fighting on behalf of American workers here. This, boy, this is a breath of fresh air. How in the world can you black pill on this, by the way? Like, if you were going towards the midterms and you're thinking, okay, are these guys fighting for American workers? Explicitly, they're fighting for American workers. Here's the Attorney General of the United States on these H-1B scams.
3: For too long, employers have engaged in tactics, as you've just heard from the Vice President and Secretary Sonderling, to protect and in some cases prefer foreign workers for all sorts of job opportunities. These practices have shut American workers out of the economy of their own country and have made it more difficult for both recent college graduates and also experienced workers to get a fair shake at the employment market and a fair wage, but no longer.
1: Look, the reason why we have these kinds of worker visa programs nominally, when they were built in the first place, the reason why we're supposed to have them is because if you need some sort of extraordinary assistance that you can't truly find in the United States, or you're trying to bring in somebody who has such incredible talents. One of the guys who was used as an example today was Elon Musk. How do we get a guy who was born in South Africa into the United States, make him a part of our system so that we can all succeed on the strength of his capabilities? Well, we should have an immigration system that searches out, looks out for people who can add to the sum total of American wealth and prosperity. Let's bring those kinds of people in. I don't think anybody disagrees with that. Although right now we should probably have a full-blown moratorium on the legal immigration system until we get everything back under control again. But that's how the system's supposed to work. That's not what's happening. This is a fully exploitative system where American workers don't have the opportunities that should be afforded to them. Perfectly capable. Perfectly capable. You know, the vice president said today that one of the things he really detests, and I agree with him, is when people say Americans just won't do those jobs. Have you heard that attack? This attack on American capability, American desire, on American adventure. This is Americans just won't do those jobs. That's not true. Americans have a sense of self-worth. Americans want jobs. They want to do good jobs. They want to be paid well to do those jobs. They want to be able to take care of their families. What Americans shouldn't stomach is a government that betrays them at every turn and gives their jobs away in this really corrupt and exploitative way to foreigners who are working at horrifically low wages. That we shouldn't stomach that at all. So the Trump administration is doing something about it. I also have here's more from the vice president of the United States, kind of talking about the difference here in terms of the money, how the, like what these companies have gotten away with.
2: Here's the basic data. If you are working as an H-1B visa in the United States of America, you're earning $20,000 less than an American citizen hired in the same position. If you were brought in by one of these foreign outsourcing firms, you're making $48,000 less than an American citizen in a similar position. So I'm sure that everybody here understands the game that is being played. You bring in indentured servants from outside the country, you lay off American workers, and if you're a corporation, you make a ton of money by undercutting the wages of American workers, replacing them with people who frankly shouldn't be in the United States of America to begin with. This is a terribly pernicious system. It's gone on for too long, and we'd all encourage, by the way, Congress to do something about it, but there are things within our authority under the law, our regulatory authorities and administration to fix this problem, and that's exactly what we're going to do.
1: You know, one of the obvious benefits of going after a big name company like Microsoft, does this not send a warning shot to every other company, including the no-names all across the country who are doing this very same practice? Like, holy crap, they're going to go after Microsoft? I don't have the money Microsoft has. I can't afford the lawyers that Microsoft does. I don't have the Washington connections that Microsoft has. This is a huge warning. There's a reason why they led with telling everybody they were going after Microsoft today. In fact, this caught Ed Washington so by surprise today. I'm looking at Politico. I think they have a 7-paragraph piece on this subject. They can barely handle it. The Trump administration has halted the ability of tech giants Microsoft and Adobe to sponsor H-1B visa workers seeking green cards. Vance made the comments during a press conference on visa fraud, during which he argued Microsoft is discriminating against Americans. They sure are. By prioritizing foreign workers, Labor Secretary Keith Sonderling announced later at the event that his department is also suspending Adobe from the program. Vance said, quote, our message to Microsoft is you're a great American company, but you've got to hire great American workers. The announcement is the result of an administration-wide effort to crack down on alleged abuse of work visa systems. Vance on Thursday accused tech giant Microsoft of fraud, citing the company's decision to eliminate thousands of workers earlier this year. U.S. tech companies often rely on H-1B visas to hire foreign-born workers with specialized technical details. Vance saying, quote, for every worker that Microsoft laid off, they replaced that worker with 1.5 foreign indentured servants. Politico ends abruptly. Spokespeople for Microsoft and Adobe did not immediately respond to a request for comment. Well, yeah, they've got to talk to their lawyers. More ahead on The Vince Show.
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1: I just got a note from Don. Don writes in and tells me he's sitting at home right now, unemployed. Said, I had my job sent to India. I had to train my replacement for 4 months. He has a computer and information systems degree, 38 years of experience, and can't get a job. I'm sitting at home waiting to hear back from the 100 resumes and applications I've sent out. So here you have Don experiencing the very thing that the Trump administration is now addressing. Here is Stephen Miller, who's always been a voice of reason on this subject, going after Microsoft and these other companies for their visa abuse. Listen to this.
2: Task force and put the vice president in charge. Our worst nightmares about the fraud that had been taking place in this country were exceeded. Fraud that has been going on for years, decades, in some cases, generations. Vice President Vance and his team have exposed historic volumes of food stamp fraud, daycare fraud, Medicaid fraud, health care fraud, Social Security fraud, every kind of fraud you can imagine that steals from and betrays American families and workers. Today is no different. What the task force, partners, and law enforcement have uncovered is systemic immigration fraud that violates the laws and statutes of the United States to undercut American workers and labor. The H-1B program and the PERM program that's attached to it have explicit statutory commands that must be followed. It requires individuals, for example, to have a unique, highly specialized occupation, as one example. And yet, in case after case after case, we see individuals that are being brought into the country for skills that are not specialized, that are not unique, and that are not skilled, and that are doing work that is currently being done by American workers, but at vastly lower pay.
1: It's a scam. It's a total scam. And you have, Stephen Miller says, look, America's blessed. We've got some of the most exceptional talent in history.
2: I think one of the important things that I would like everyone to take home today is that America is blessed with some of the most exceptional talent that has ever existed in the history of the world, homegrown American talent. This has been true since the day our country was founded. Go back to the Wright brothers and the journey into the skies, the industrial base that powered us through World War II, the genius of American spaceflight and aviation. Homegrown American talent has been at the center of one revolution after another. As the vice president said, we always welcome and bring to this country individuals who have exceptional gifts to share with our country. But what we don't do and can't do is crush and kill the dreams of millions of young children in middle school and high school who want that first step in the ladder but are unable to get it, or mid-career workers who've dedicated their lives to a company and are given 2 weeks' notice just because someone else somewhere in the world is willing to do the job 20, 30, 40, 50% cheaper than they are. And a lot of the reason why they can do it so much cheaper is they are able to then go back to their home countries in the future, and if they're living in a country where the average salary is $2 a day or $3 a day, taking half of an American worker's salary is still a raise in their home country. The last,
1: it's all true, which of course makes it a great Stephen Miller address. Perfect. Glad these guys are addressing it. Actually, coming up, I want to talk to you about something else that's going on in the election. Is there a chance that a hoax is emerging with a Democrat candidate in Arizona? We'll take a close look. Bizarre story. More ahead.
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17: Even with a cool front dropping south Thursday, we are still sunny and unseasonably warm with highs around 80 degrees. More sunshine Friday, highs in the low 80s. Tropical moisture streaming north Saturday will bring cloud cover in as well. Some late day showers, even a few thunder showers with more widespread rain expected late in the weekend. I'm meteorologist Tom Ackerman with your LEX18 Storm Tracker forecast on Lexington's news, traffic and weather station, 97.3 FM WVLK.
15: Fox News, I'm Tom Graham. President Trump says the U.S. military will not attack Iran between now and the midterms. He posted that message on Truth Social. The announcement comes as the U.S. military appears to be gearing up for fresh strikes.
18: Reports indicate the Pentagon has directed CENTCOM to finalize preparations for major combat operations against Iran. Now, Axios reports the directive didn't include a specific date for launching strikes.
15: Fox's Trey Yinks in Tel Aviv. Four people returning to Earth following a months-long stay aboard the International Space Station. NASA monitoring the touchdown.
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1: There's a story out of Arizona I want to talk to you about coming up. A congressional candidate, Democrat. Her name is Bernadette Green Placentia. And she has described, she claims that she was horrifically attacked recently. But I want to, I'll go through it with you because I'm reading this and I'm going, some of these details do not sound real at all. I'll be candid with you. If she really was attacked, whoever attacked her should be given the death penalty. And you'll understand why when I share this with you. But if this is a hoax, it's really, really vile. I've got more details on that coming up in just a moment. But I want to talk to you just about the midterms for a moment. President Trump going to Texas yesterday, campaigning for Ken Paxton. And against James Talafrico, which the president, boy, he loves that name. Jim, I feel like I really made it in life. Coining Talafrico, one of the highlights of my life. Right up there. Well, not really. My wife's going to get mad if I say that. Right up there with my marriage and my child. But somewhere near there, James Talafrico. Yo, if we stop him, if this guy does not get elected, whatever tiny portion of the electorate who was compelled to show up to the polls to stop James Talafrico. Jim, I think you and I can safely take credit for that. I think that'll be a lot of fun. But here's the president of the United States. Thank you. Yes, I wanted to have a vote of confidence. Here's the president yesterday saying he doesn't even know the guy's real name.
2: What do you say as the number one issue for America?
1: No. That's not actually the piece of audio. Where's my audio here? Stand by. Here he is. Here he is in Texas campaigning for Ken Paxton. Listen.
3: We got to get the best guy. He'll be one of the best. I'll tell you what. He'll be one of the best senators that we have in this country. You watch. I know my people. I know my people. And I just made enemies of about 53 senators, but that's okay. But Texas will be almost instantaneously destroyed if Talafrico gets in. I don't even know his other name, you know? I have no
1: idea. You see? You see? Mind control. Jim, we're controlling people's minds. We've done it. We've replaced the language. Yes, James Talafrico is a far more fitting name for that whack job. He's a creep. He's a big-time creep. Producer Josh, today on my podcast, he played a piece of audio for me. I wasn't sure if I had heard it before. There's so many freaky James Talafrico clips. But this is the one where he says that he really loves trans kids. This is not the podcast. This is him speaking before the State House. He says he's got a message for the trans kids at home.
4: To the trans kids watching at home, I just want to say I love you.
1: Ooh. Isn't that weird the way he says it? Like, he really leans into the I love you. Like, he's almost groaning the I love you. This is super creepy.
4: Watching at home, I just want to say I love you.
1: Ugh. The guy's nasty, isn't he? He's nasty. You hear clips from this guy, and you're like, dude, never. Never in a million years. Never in a million years should you be in the United States Senate.

0: doing this like self-effacing humor where he's like, yeah, I was mispronouncing it. Vegan is the appropriate thing. My favorite part of the clip is where he says that Melania called him sir. There's no way. Look, if somehow Donald Trump has convinced his wife to call him sir, I bow down before him. I've never met a man in my entire life who's convinced his wife to refer to him as sir. If Donald Trump has pulled that off, he's won. He's done. He's won the entire game of life. I'm very impressed at that point. She said, Melania came to me and she said, sir.
1: He said, all of a sudden, he's a vegan. You know, my wife told me, sir.
0: I doubt that. I think that was a rhetorical flourish. I don't actually think that she called him sir. I'd be shocked by that. But that's a lot of fun. The president cracking me up yesterday. Also, Jim, he reiterated his points about Iran nuking San Diego and Los Angeles yesterday. And in case you're wondering, the media, there were some media outlets who did intentionally distort it immediately. They once again tried to cut this up to try and make it seem like he was advocating for Iran to take a shot at Los Angeles. Listen to the audio and then tell me, what is he advocating for here?
1: Can't let them have a nuclear weapon. And I'll tell you what, oil, a little more. Maybe more than a little, but a lot of people thought it would be 3, 4, 5 times that. When I went in, I thought it could be much higher than that. But we are paying less than under the Biden administration. He didn't do anything. He gave you the highest inflation in history. He didn't do anything. But you want to see trauma? You want to see problems? And I said it the other day, let them hit a missile into San Diego or Los Angeles on the way. Let them hit. You want to see a horror show? You want to see problems? Let them hit San Diego. Let them hit Los Angeles, and you want to see some bad things happen. You want to see a country that would be in free fall. We're not going to let that happen. We protect our cities. We protect our country. We're not letting that happen.
0: Any confusion about this? Anything? I mean, he straight up says, yeah, the gas prices, they're a little high. Small price to pay, though. We got to stop the nukes. We can't let Iran have a nuke, which is the same position he's taken, I think, every single day of his presidency. Iran can't have a nuclear weapon. And the media distort it and say that he's advocating for Iran to have a nuclear weapon and to use it against Los Angeles. These people are so fundamentally dishonest. So dishonest. So brazen. So fake. So completely fake. So there he is making the same point again last night. It's crystal clear what he means by it. Now, as far as the race in Texas, I think the president obviously was enjoying himself last night, paying a visit to Texas and standing alongside Ken Paxton, who is clearly the beneficiary of this. I was told, by the way, the media is telling me that Ken Paxton does not want Donald Trump to support him. And yeah, that's funny because I just watched a rally where Ken Paxton looked pretty excited about the fact that President Trump was there and was standing shoulder to shoulder with him, campaigning in the state. Ken Paxton got President Trump's endorsement. Ken Paxton getting so many of Trump's voters backing him. It kind of seems like these guys are walking in lockstep with one another towards a big victory in Texas. But the president just posted a few minutes ago to Truth Social that James Talafrico, again, his words, ready? Talafrico, and Jimmy capitalized the word freak. He just wrote the portion of the name that says freak is all capitalized. Talafrico has been missing for 12 days. He's been missing. Put him on a milk carton. Look at this. Now, after looking for him throughout all of Texas and beyond, probably even weirder places than anyone would think possible, he put out a statement that he has the flu. 12 days is a long time to rid yourself of the so-called flu bug. What's going on? The president asked. We need a senator that's a proven champion, like one that has been, without question, the greatest attorney general in the history of Texas and one of the greatest in the USA. His name is Ken Paxton, and he will never let you down. Thank you for your attention to this matter, President Donald J. Trump. Yeah, so Talafrico, early on, I think it was about 2 weeks ago, he started skipping campaign events. He appeared at one by video, and then he was like, I'm sorry, I can't be there. I have the sniffles. I can't be at your event. And he's been AWOL.

0: on the campaign trail at a really inopportune time for a major Senate candidate. The guy's not even appearing at campaign events. And the president has just emphasized that it's been 12 days now that Texas has been liberated from Talifrico sightings, which is, I'd say, kind of weirdly, a blessing. You don't have to see James Talifrico on the campaign trail. But 12 days is a lot of time not to be making campaign appearances. It gives Ken Paxton all the oxygen. Jim, what are the ads like right now on television in the state? Has the tenor of the advertising shifted meaningfully? Because I know a month ago or so, the conversation we were having was that it was just wall to wall. James Talifrico is a normal person. He's going to be a great Texas senator. Does it still sound like that on television right now?
1: No, the PACs have done a pretty good job at nailing Talarico on all his freaky comments. And the Paxton ads themselves have been really, really good. Basically just laying out what he would do as a senator and what his accomplishments have been as attorney general. And they're very good ads. And Talarico, the big tell is Talarico's got this one ad out with him, like, basically freaking out about the things that Paxton is or the PACs are saying about him. He's like, these things are not true. I don't support trans surgery for children. When we know that he does, when we can provide the audio clips that he does, you know. And he said, he leads it off with, I'm not a member of the Chinese Communist Party. And
0: yeah.
1: I'm like, I don't know that you've ever been accused of that, but that's kind of weird.
0: No, I saw this. This is him. Here it is. This is what you're referencing.
2: Ken Paxton is lying about my record, even making fake AI videos of me. No, I'm not a member of the Chinese Communist Party. No, I don't support sex change surgeries for kids.
0: Now, by the way, like, this is all stuff that he's on the record actually doing. So Ken Paxton's not making things up about him. He's just playing his own words back and revealing, like, this is what he's for. I just played audio of him a moment ago saying that he kind of groans it too. He's like, I really love those transgender kids. Like, dude, you're a freak. It's on camera. You did it. And this wasn't even hidden camera. This was like the floor camera at the state legislature capturing his words during open session. And here he is. I mean, in the ad you're referencing when he says, I don't do fake AI videos. He's literally standing in a fake AI set. He's walking across us. He's walking in front of a green screen that of like a bunch of random televisions behind him showing all of the various ads in Texas and how I'm not what they say in the ads. This is a sign of desperation. This is a sign of what's going on with his internals. The Democrats know, because they're conducting polls on this subject, what Texas voters think of this freak. They know that his own words are damaging him. And rather than try to explain them, he's trying to convince you that those words were never uttered. He's lying. He's using this ad that's now running in Texas to lie, including about the use of AI, because the entire backdrop is artificially generated. It's all fake. It's the whole thing. It's typical. Now, of course, that was recorded before he disappeared. He was on the campaign. He was on the campaign trail 12 days ago. Since then, he hasn't been seen. And you know what? I don't care if they find him. he can stay missing. That would be great. That would be a wonderful way to conclude this campaign. More ahead on The Vince Show.
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0: Abdul El Sayed. Let's move now to Michigan. You know that Abdul El Sayed is about to campaign with Barack Hussein Obama. The two of them, old frickin' frack. They're about to hit the campaign trail together. I was telling you this week about the real story on Abdul El Sayed and how linked up he is with the establishment of the Democrat Party. He keeps pretending like, I would never take a single dollar from a rich person. Meanwhile, he is a Soros family stooge. He just did a big fundraiser in New York. He just did a big fundraiser in Hollywood recently with Jeffrey Soros, saying that this is one of my favorite guys. I've known him for years. Abdul El Sayed, he's one of ours. And they were, what was it, like $50,000 a plate, Jim? It was an expensive event in order to help the campaign. And in attendance was Obama World. All the big Obama officials were all there. So Obama and Abdul El Sayed are truly very close to one another, and this is a big establishment con job. He keeps pretending like he's some outsider. He's going to break the system. I'm a progressive. I'm different than the establishment Democrats, when, of course, he's entirely tied up with them. Now, having said that, the guys are about to campaign together. I just saw CNN's Andrew Kaczynski has his own little operation called K-File. And you may have heard of this from time to time. K-File, what Andrew does is he'll dig through the, basically the internet. He'll just go back through the old files on various politicians of both parties and say, well, here's what they used to say. Here's what they said in their social media accounts. Here's what happened in the past. And in Abdul El Sayed's case, Andrew found that El Sayed spent a bunch of time over the last years crapping on Obama, saying that he was a big, fat failure. Now, he's not saying that Obama's a failure for the reasons that you and I might say Obama's a failure, like taking over a sixth of the economy, destroying the American healthcare system, leading to the most division in this century in American history. He's one of the single most divisive politicians to ever occupy the White House. No, he's not saying that. He's saying Obama didn't go far enough to upend the country, that he didn't stage the, quote, systems intervention he needed to really go the radical distance. And El Sayed apparently wrote in the Huffington Post in 2012 that Obama had failed to deliver hope and change, accused him of perpetuating war, violating our civil liberties, deporting more people from our shores than any other president before him, and his list of failures goes on, El Sayed wrote. He says that this memory will serve not as a reminder of the history we made that night, meaning of 2008, but of the silly emotions of a naive young man who didn't understand that hope and change required more than flowery prose and a winning smile. I have little hope because there has been less change. Less change. And now he's campaigning with him. Now they're going to go on the road together. Now, I've got good news for you there. Obama sucks at helping other candidates get elected. That's just true. Anybody who's followed the politics of this knows that Obama is really terrible. He doesn't have a golden touch. It's a Midas touch in the traditional sense of the myth. Remember, everything Midas touched turned to gold? That wasn't a good thing. It destroyed everything. Obama's good at destroying stuff. Hopefully he destroys Abdul's campaign.
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4: No new attacks on Iran for now. I'm Lisa Brady, Fox News. The commander-in-chief appears to be ruling them out before the midterm elections.
5: The U.S. will not be attacking Iran anytime prior to the November 3rd midterm elections, President Trump says. Writing in a social media post, his administration is having productive discussions with the Islamic Republic of Iran. He says U.S. sanctions and a naval blockade will remain in full force, and oil will continue to transit through the Strait of Hormuz. In recent days, the president has signaled he believes the conflict with Iran will end soon with either a deal or renewed airstrikes. The president and other administration officials also say Iran's economy is on the brink of collapse.
4: Fox's Jared Halpern at the White House, the president posting after reports of preparations for possible strikes. President Trump just kicking off a summit celebrating scientific innovation.
6: In the golden age of America, this is the golden age.
4: Honoring tech leaders, including the Microsoft CEO, just hours after the company was suspended from a U.S. visa program accused of abusing it by replacing American workers with foreign workers. Microsoft just out with a statement denying that, saying it looks forward to providing the administration with additional information. Venezuela's ousted leader Nicolas Maduro and his wife Celia Flores now face more charges in the U.S., accused in a new indictment of ordering torture and other human rights abuses against thousands of people, including some Americans.
7: Maduro, Flores, and other Venezuelan leaders tried to silence political opposition through murder and threats to murder victims' families, electric shock, asphyxiation, starvation, so-called punishment cells, beatings, and rape.
4: U.S. Attorney Jamie McDonald calls it the epitome of corruption. Maduro and Flores were captured by the U.S. military in January, previously pleading not guilty to other counts. 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
25: Even with a cool front dropping south Thursday, we are still sunny and unseasonably warm with highs around 80 degrees. More sunshine Friday, highs in the low 80s. Tropical moisture streaming north Saturday will bring cloud cover in as well. Some late day showers, even a few thunder showers with more widespread rain expected late in the weekend. I'm meteorologist Tom Ackerman with your LEX 18 Storm Tracker forecast on Lexington's news, traffic, and weather station, 97.3 FM WVLK.
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0: Rising from the heart of the swamp, a beacon of truth is casting its light. 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
1: All right, 844-484-3872. 844 for the USA. That's the way to join us today, from coast to coast, from sea to shining sea. Come on now, get in here on the program. We've got a lot going on. There's a story out of Arizona right now, which I read last night, Jim, and I was like, how am I reading exactly? It starts as kind of a nightmare tale, and then you start reading some of the details, and I'm just going to be completely candid, as I always am with you. I'm a little suspicious of the details. There are some Jussie Smollett-style red flags throughout this thing. Now, again, my instincts might be wrong. They might be wrong. Could be. It's happened before. I'll readily admit that. But let me walk through this with you. It's from a news outlet called the Phoenix News-Times. Headlined, congressional candidate is raped while repairing her campaign signs. This is about a Democratic congressional candidate by the name of Bernadette Green Placentia. And here's how they write the piece. They say it was just after 2 a.m. This is an important detail. 2 o'clock in the morning on a pitch black Friday morning when Bernadette Green Placentia's life changed. The Democrat candidate for Congressional District 8 strolled across a parking lot to repair a damaged campaign sign. It was a routine she had followed all summer, they write. This time she only made it a few yards. An attacker smashed her over the head. She blacked out. She woke up to find a strange man on top of her. Green Placentia struggled to open her eyes. She felt a sharp pain below her waist. The attacker was pulling himself from her. I'm not giving you the detail that they wrote in the piece, but you get the idea. She heard him mumble something like, "Ick, how do I present this on the air? Ick bleep. Ick bleep." The word ick, I just want to emphasize, there's a dash IC, meaning she hears the very end of the word. She hears the suffix. Ick bleep, not a very good bleep, the attacker says. Which her mind filled in as Democratic bleep, she recalled. She wasn't sure that was exactly what he said. All right, so just to set your understanding of this story, what they're telling you about is she was out repairing campaign signs at 2 o'clock in the morning on a Friday morning. She's out middle of the night, quote, repairing campaign signs. She says she's attacked in the middle of the night by somebody who strikes her over the head, sexually assaults her, rapes her, is her claim. And then she says she believes he called her a Democrat after committing the crime, that he stood up and he said, "Democratic bleep." That's the sequence of events so far. Then they described that she had trouble remembering making her way over to her car. She said another man had attempted to assault her, had come over, and she felt his weight nudging her her left leg. She began swinging her foot at him. And then, quote, "not even worth it," she heard the man say as he moved away. He wore black boots and had small feet, she recalled. The two men left her face down in the parking lot. The hatch of her silver Jeep Grand Cherokee was still open. The car was still running. She heard music. She doesn't remember pulling up her pants, picking herself up off the asphalt parking lot. She doesn't remember closing her Jeep's hatch and putting her foot on the gas. She doesn't remember pulling her car into the driveway and then subsequently collapsing into her bed. She says she just has these tiny flashes of things that she does remember. She said in an interview with the Phoenix New Times, "as much as I don't want to remember, I've tried very, very hard to remember more stuff, but that's where I'm at." Okay. I'm going to get into more detail here in a second. But again, if this really happened, if this happened, these men deserve the death penalty. No question. I'm not even hesitating about that detail, of course. Never in a million years should something like this take place. But as I'm reading through the details, my Jussie Smollett alarm is going off. Now, maybe that's not her fault. Maybe that's Jussie Smollett's fault. Maybe it's the fault of every Democrat who constantly presents hoaxes at politically opportune times. But she goes on here. They say that Green Placentia, the name, the Phoenix New Times writes, is a a long haul trucker, a longtime long haul trucker who moved to the district with her husband in 2017. She's challenging MAGA Republican Representative Abe Hamadeh for his congressional seat, the ultra red district. This, listen to the way they write about this. It's ultra red. He's a MAGA Republican. This is meant to be kind of to prejudice the audience against them. It's a large swath of the Northwest Valley, including North Glendale, Peoria, Surprise, Sun City, and up into Anthem. She's gone out dozens of times in the middle of the night, the Phoenix New Times says, to repair campaign signs throughout the campaign. Sometimes her husband, Alex, joins her. Other times a campaign volunteer tags along. They say it's been a successful way for her to put up signs while avoiding the heat and the traffic, and now she doesn't do this anymore. Now, the piece goes on to say that she didn't tell her husband. Now, remember, the attack, as they put it, happened on a Friday morning. 2 a.m. She's repairing signs. 2 a.m. Attack happens Friday morning. She alleges that the person who attacked her called her a Democratic bleep and then ran off. She doesn't tell her husband until the following Monday. Nearly 4 days later, she tells her husband for the first time. Now, that detail sounds wild to me. I get that that this would be an awful thing. What I don't get is not telling the person who's closest to you in your life, your husband, the man who would surely move heaven and earth to try and figure out who did this and try and find them, track them down. Why wouldn't you tell him right away? In fact, she told her campaign staff what happened Sunday, so that would be almost 3 days later, and then her husband the following day, Monday. Then she reported the assault to the Maricopa County Sheriff's Office 2 weeks later. I guess her husband didn't pick up the phone to call? Like, wouldn't you, right? If your wife had reported this kind of horrific attack against her, wouldn't you, the first thing would be like, we got to call the cops. We have to track these guys down. We have to catch them. This is awful. They didn't call the sheriff's office until 2 weeks later. She told deputies then, so that would be nearly 2.5 weeks since the alleged assault. She told deputies then that the sexual assault had occurred near 99th Avenue and Bell Road in Sun City, according to the police report. She says, she doesn't give a specific area. She says, quote, it was a really huge area. Based on the fact that I wasn't gone long, we figured it was somewhere in Sun City or maybe Surprise. So she's nonspecific on the location of the attack. She has no idea what the specific location is. She says she has 250 signs up. And at some point, all 250 all needed repairs or something. On any given night, there could be 30 or 40 stops where we either put up a sign or fixed a sign. The New Times spoke with six of her family members, friends, campaign staff, and even her landlord. So I think that means they spoke with six people whom she was with in the days following the assault. And by the way, those people all describe her as being in some sort of funk, like there's something off with her, they describe, in the days that followed. But again, I'm just flagging this story because I was reading through it last night as it arrived. It comes screaming at you on social media like, holy cow, is this true? Some poor woman is out just campaigning for office. I don't care what political party you're in. She's working on her campaign signs, fixing up campaign signs. She gets hit over the back of the head. She gets raped. The assailant identifies her based on her political party. Does this stand up to scrutiny? She doesn't tell her husband for 4 days. She doesn't tell the cops for 2.5 weeks. And it just so happens it's right in the middle of a midterm contest where she is expected to lose by a pretty wide margin in what the Phoenix New Times describes as an ultra red district in Arizona. That's the story. I will say, if this is a lie, how disgusting. How disgusting to try and generate a fiction as a predicate to try. It is. It's gross. That would be disgusting to do. Wouldn't that be? That'd be morally depraved to do something like that. And I hope that's not what we're dealing with. At any rate, it's just one of these things. Every detail leaps off the page at me as this, like, well, she doesn't know where the location was. She's She's got, you know, the guy said something about her political party. You know, the reason I mentioned Jussie Smollett is for obvious reasons. Jussie Smollett, in his hoax in the middle of sub-zero Chicago, claimed, and he, of course, we know this now, he staged the whole thing. He had a couple of buddies. What country were they from? Were they Nigerian? They were like Nigerian brothers. And he had them attack him in the middle of the street, quote unquote, attack him in the middle of the street while he was leaving Subway in negative whatever temperatures. And the claim was that they threw rope on him. They threw gasoline on him. They yelled, "This is MAGA country." They said, "Aren't you that empire N-word?" Remember all of this? And you hear these details and immediately you're thinking, wait a second. Chicago's not MAGA country. What? This is MAGA in the middle of Chicago. No. People are just walking around in the middle of the night and they're carrying the implements for a hate crime to attack Jussie Smollett. That again, you start hearing the details and you're like, this doesn't make any sense at all. Nothing about this makes sense. And they identified him. I had never even heard of the guy. You're saying a bunch of Trump supporters were just rolling around going, yeah, that's that guy from Empire. Empire? What is Empire? Every last detail was a mark against its credibility. And of course, you find out later that the cops ended up wasting a tremendous amount of their time searching for a crime that hadn't occurred. And the real crime was being committed by Jussie Smollett in this staged event. It was a hoax. So forgive us for anticipating hoaxes all over the place. It turns out people who want power or who have it are routinely using it in dishonest ways. So that's how we start to arrive at conclusions that, you know what? I'm going to wait for the facts to come in before I leap to the conclusion that this has credibility. So we'll keep our eyes on this. God willing, she was not attacked. And if she was, her assailants deserve the death penalty. But boy, I'm suspicious. More ahead on The Vince Show.
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1: We've got, we've got a lot going on. Here's another one for you. Just in the last hour, Los Angeles, I have good news for you. Despite the fact that Democrats are trying to, light your city on fire. I love that this is a bit like they're accusing Trump of trying to nuke L.A. The Iranians don't need to do that. Democrats have done that on their own. Democrats have nuked L.A. That's what's happened. The president is trying to clean up the disaster zone. We just got this news, a massive federal raid on Skid Row to clean up the drugs. Listen to this.
17: Breaking moments ago, and a story you are seeing right here for the first time on Fox. A massive raid is targeting drug dealers on LA's Skid Row who sold fentanyl and PCP to the homeless.
18: Well, we're told this is part of a four-month undercover operation targeting drug dealers on Skid Row. Look right now, we'll show you people being arrested here. This is an infamous site for not only drug use, but homelessness as well. And that gentleman you just saw being walked away, we actually saw large wads of cash being pulled from his pocket. You could see some of it being processed here on scene. I asked the FBI what that means, seeing these huge wads of cash. They said it probably means they're in the right location. So federal agents, including the FBI, DEA, U.S. Attorney's Office, and LAPD, hundreds of agents around us. Right now, people being arrested on site, and of course, also lots of dogs and animals. You can see these caged dogs in the distance. That's also become a very disturbing and hot topic here on Skid Row. I want to bring in right now Kenny Cooper. He's the special agent in charge of the ATF here in Los Angeles. Kenny, what does it mean when you see drugs, wads of cash, and actually, I just saw a handgun being removed from a tent right near us?
19: Yeah, it's hard to believe this has happened in America.
1: It's hard to believe, but here it is. And so what you have is the feds actually doing the job that the state and the city should have done in the first place. It didn't have to be this way. We have to leave it like this. You know, the left's attitude on this, I love they call everyone unhoused, as if you use nice language to describe the situation they're going through, you don't have to do anything to actually fix it. Well, we call them unhoused. Don't we get points? No, you don't get any points at all. You're abandoning these people to the elements and to despair. That's horrific. What kind of quality of life is that? You've got people who are addicted to drugs, beset by mental illness, dying in the middle of the street, and you're acting like that's charity, like there's something wonderful about it. The Trump administration going in and cleaning it up. Now, this is not like Washington, D.C., where the president has this extraordinary power over a federal city and can use all of these various federal agencies to have the kinds of interventions that have been necessary to clean up the nation's capital, which has succeeded. But he does have options here. And going after all of the drug use on Skid Row, going after the people who are preying on human beings there, that's a huge deal. It was a four-month operation. It's led to this moment. A massive raid today, Skid Row, California, the scene of a lot of election fraud. We've talked about that, as people were being paid to register to vote and to cast ballots for Karen Bass and these other Democrats. So cracking down on the drug problem here will also have an effect on the election problem. Don't miss that association. It'll also have an effect on the election problem in Los Angeles as well. In the days now leading up to this midterm election, a massive move by the Trump administration, and it has to come as a lot of relief to the kind of people who love Los Angeles, who don't want this kind of stuff to happen. I've got some audio. Let me see if I can play this. We'll play it for you on the backside. We've got an assistant director in charge of the FBI talking a little bit more about this operation today. Big partnership between various federal agencies, FBI, DEA, IRS, ATF, and the LAPD. They said, why don't you come along for the ride? I'm sure the LAPD was excited to do it. Karen Bass, not so much. More ahead on The Vince Show.
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23: Even with a cool front dropping south Thursday, we are still sunny and unseasonably warm with highs around 80 degrees. More sunshine Friday, highs in the low 80s. Tropical moisture streaming north Saturday will bring cloud cover in as well. Some late day showers, even a few thunder showers with more widespread rain expected late in the weekend. I'm meteorologist Tom Ackerman with your LEX18 Storm Tracker forecast on Lexington's news, traffic and weather station, 97.3 FM WVLK.
0: News. I'm Paul Stevens. President Trump earlier today on social media saying he will not order any more military strikes on Iran before the November midterm elections. An 18-year-old arrested in Minnesota on alleged plans inspired by ISIS, he says, to shoot up the Mall of America. He allegedly bought 200 rounds of ammo and an AK-47 for his attack from an undercover agent.
4: Mohammed planned to use the gun he bought in a high-traffic public area in just a few weeks' time in support of a designated foreign terrorist organization.
0: FBI agent Christopher Dotson, Hurricane Isaias is prompting warnings from Louisiana to the Florida Panhandle.
5: Hurricane Isaias, currently a Cat 1, will become a Category 2. As it runs into the northern Gulf, it starts to weaken a little bit. It runs into dry air. It runs into some hostile conditions, upper-level winds. Still, though, hurricane warning, Panama City over towards Biloxi.
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1: Massive news out of Los Angeles. Skid Row, a multi-agency effort busting all of the narcotics trafficking and sales going on. Apparently, some of the drug dealers arrived in really, really nice cars today. They thought it was going to be another normal day of killing people in the streets of Los Angeles and making a buck off of it. Not so much, because the feds showed up and they busted up everything. Lots of arrests today. The assistant director in charge of the FBI's Los Angeles field office, his name is Patrick Grandy, with the good news.
2: Hello, I'm Patrick Grandy, the assistant director in charge of the FBI's Los Angeles field office. I'm out here this morning with the Homeland Security Task Force, which includes the FBI, DEA, ATF, U.S. Marshals, Los Angeles Police Department, and other federal, state, and local agencies. We're here today as part of Operation Save Skid Row, where we have collectively executed dozens of federal arrest and search warrants in and around the Skid Row area, targeting individuals who have exploited some of Los Angeles's most vulnerable community who live and reside around the Skid Row area. Today's operation has been a tremendous success, and as part of the FBI's ongoing efforts to combat violent crime, I want to thank all of our federal, state, and local partners who have been part of this operation and who work with us side by side as we continue to make the Los Angeles region safer for everyone. Thank you.
1: I mean, how hard was this to do? Why did it take so long to do this? Just imagine, like, getting a group of law enforcement together. All right, fellas. Where is the most rundown, saddest, and most desperate place in Los Angeles? Sir, I've got an idea. What? There's a place called Skid Row. Yeah, no kidding. So they go into Skid Row, and they bust all these people. And I love his language here because he's right about it. It's just honest. He goes, these are the most vulnerable people in the streets of Los Angeles. These are the most vulnerable people, and we're here to rescue them. Now, this is going to drive the left crazy because they constantly use language in a manipulative way. They'll say things like, oh, we care about the most vulnerable, when in fact what they're really doing is exploiting vulnerable people for their own power. Is it any wonder that more people are registering to be Republican voters than Democrats these days? Is it any wonder? Like, normal people watch this and they're like, I'm on that guy's side. I want my city to be pretty. The city of angels, Los Angeles. I want my city to be clean, to be healthy, to be productive. Not to be overrun by death, despair, needles, and sadness. It's the most obvious thing in the world. And this is, as others have already noted, I think Spencer Pratt said this, here's the Trump administration cleaning up Los Angeles against their will, against the will of Karen Bass and the Democrats who've been running that city into the ground. I love it. I just absolutely love it. Not the only problem we've got to deal with. You know, Minnesota this week has been has created a lot of attention for itself because what did we have yesterday, Jim? Oh, that's right. A Somali terrorist was plotting to kill upwards of 60 people at the Mall of America because he said, according to the feds, that the Mall of America was owned by the Jews. So therefore, he had to attack it and kill as many people as possible. That, thank God, was stopped. That attack was plotted.

0: was covering this week. Western Lensman did the great work of clipping it. I want to give him credit for that. But listen to this. Listen to the way they cover it. Yes, it's true. We've got Somali gang violence, but we shouldn't call it Somali, because if we tell you too much, you might start to conclude things. Watch.
1: So we have spent a lot of time lately talking about gun violence across the Twin Cities, and police are now saying the handful that have happened in the West Metro have some connections. I'm talking about the shooting on the basketball courts at Our Lady of Grace in Edina, and the shooting at the Eden Prairie football game, and a couple more shootings in Eden Prairie and Bloomington. Some of these, police say, are the work of gangs, and the members of those gangs, they say, are Somali American teens.
0: Listen to the skepticism. They say that maybe there might be some Somalis involved in all of these gang attacks. Isn't the point of the news media to give you a clear understanding of what's going on? Why do I get the feeling that she's about to try and lead you away from the truth?
1: These, police say, are the work of gangs. And the members of those gangs, they say, are Somali American teens and adults. But when some people just say Somali gangs, that leaves a mark on hundreds of thousands of Somali people who have nothing to do with gangs or these shootings. And we have to talk about that. So Heidi has been looking at where those lines are starting to get blurred and the issues it's causing.
0: Oh, my goodness. Oh, my goodness gracious. I can't wait to hear from Heidi on this. This is a Norm Macdonald joke come to life, by the way. Norm Macdonald, the late great, he once posted on social media. He wrote, quote, "What terrifies me is if ISIS were to detonate a nuclear device and kill 50 million Americans, imagine the backlash against peaceful Muslims." It's a joke. The terrifying thing would be the death of 50 million Americans, not the ensuing Islamophobia. It's all so stupid. So what does Heidi have to say about all this? Carol Levin throws to Heidi. Let's take a listen.
2: Monday night, people packed Edina City Hall for a conversation on gun violence.
3: As a community, we don't condone violence. But every time we hear that Somali gangs are gangs. So please, let's not mention the Somali name every time something happens.
0: Don't tell people the truth. Don't let people know what's going on. Don't let people know that these are Somali. Hide that detail from them so there's just no way to fix this.
3: This violence is not unique. And every day we don't hear the ethnicities of other communities.
4: Just being honest doesn't mean we're targeting or stereotyping a community, right? We need this to stop.
2: But that hasn't stopped.
0: That's the cop, by the way. That guy was a cop. He's in law enforcement. He just stated the most obvious thing ever. He goes, "We're just being honest. That's all we're doing. Like, you can't handle honesty?" This has been a trend, by the way, in the media for years. They've done this. The left-wing censorship media does this a lot. They will try and remove details from news stories so that you don't know much about the suspects if they feel like they might be doing something politically incorrect by conveying it. So if the suspect is black, that'll often be left out of the story. It's true. They'll leave it out of the story entirely. They won't give you a description of this. The suspect's at large, but we can't tell you anything about them. Why not? Well, because the left would be angry at us if we told you. What are you talking about? The hell is this?
2: Stop some from stereotyping.
5: It's 2026. We should not be painting groups of people with the actions of some folk.
0: No, first of all, nobody, look. If Somali gangs are committing acts of violence, as a citizen, I would like to know that Somali gangs are committing acts of violence. This is so patronizing. It's essentially, you can't be trusted with this information, because if you hear this array of words that gives you a real understanding of what's going on, you're going to take it too far. The problem is going to be that the average American citizen who would love to live in a peaceful community is going to hear those words and then draw naughty conclusions from them. And we can't allow that to happen. Actually, you know what you can't allow to happen? Somali gang violence. That's the thing you shouldn't be allowing. That's the thing we should be stopping. We should be stopping people from opening fire at churches and schools. You know, and this is like, I've got endless pieces of information and evidence. And this is, here's another one. Western Lensman's been doing a great job. Here's a man named Abdirahman Abdi.

0: at the Adena City Council meeting and said that Somalis are being picked on here because people are telling the truth about where the violence is coming from.
1: The chief mentioned what happened in April, May, June, July, September. I can assure you that all of them were not Somali youth. Yet we haven't heard their ethnicities.
0: Well, then tell us.
1: So my question is, are we applying same standard evaluating gun violence regardless of race? The chief talked about community partnership.
0: By the way, the answer to that question is no. The American news media does not apply equal standards for, quote, gun violence regardless of race. You know, if the media was in the business of being race neutral on the questions of gun violence, we'd be having huge discussions about what's going on in Chicago. We'd be having massive discussions about where all the gun deaths are actually taking place. We would not be trying to disarm people of rifles. That would not be happening. If we had a sane conversation around any of this, you wouldn't see any of the media coverage you currently see. Let me just posit a different example for you. Let's just come up with a concept. What if you had roving gangs of white frat bros killing people in Minnesota, opening fire at churches and schools? What do you think the media would be doing with that right now? What do you think this guy would be saying? What's his name? Abdirahman Abdi? Like, we got to stop those white frat bros. They keep opening fire at all these facilities. We got a problem of white frat gangs running around the Twin Cities. But that's not the circumstance. Turns out it's Somali gangs. Not allowed to be honest about that. White frat bros, oh no, that'd be totally fine. We'd really have to emphasize that. Somali gangs, hide that detail.
1: Matters. I 100% agree with you. But if we are blaming the whole community, I don't think that's going to happen. Let's not mention the Somali name every time something happens.
0: Don't mention this. Now, let me grant a point. Not every Somali is in a gang. That's true. That is true. That's definitely true. But I'll tell you what, this question about what it means to be an American, how to assimilate into this country, how to be a part of an American culture of law and order, that really matters. I don't care where you're from. That matters. It is a privilege to be welcomed into the United States of America. And the conditions that normal people extend for making that arrangement is that you come here, you honor our laws, you honor our customs, you honor our culture, and you join America and you honor law and order. One of the challenges that has existed in the state of Minnesota is that so many Somalis were imported into the United States at the behest of people like Tampon Tim Walz and Keith Ellison and Jacob Fry, that with them came a culture of corruption that should not exist in the United States of America. The New York Times wrote about it last year. We talked about this on the show. The New York Times wrote a piece last year when they were addressing all of the Somali fraud that's going on in Minnesota right now, all of the taxpayer resources that are being stolen. And they consulted an expert on Somali culture. And that expert, who himself is Somali, said that one of the features of Somali culture, given how desperate and corrupt their government is that they've become accustomed to stealing from the government as a cultural matter. It's the only way to get ahead. You steal from the government. Well, guess what happened when we imported tons of Somalis to the United States en masse? The New York Times even laid it out. They said, well, their culture came with them. How about no? The way that we have succeeded as a country is with a respect for law and order, with the respect for the rule of law, with, to the extent that we can achieve it, identifying each other's commonalities, identifying in each other what we have in common, what unifies us as Americans. That's how we've succeeded. Again, you know, you just heard from Pete Hegseth, the Secretary of War, recently. He said, diversity is not our strength. He says about the military. It's our unity that is our strength. And when you have people come in who don't want to play by the rules, who want to steal, who have roving street gangs, who are shooting people, what you begin to conclude is They're not actually interested in unity at all. They're interested in chaos, and that's what we're trying to keep out. We should keep that out. More ahead on The Vince Show.
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0: All right, let's take a break from all the chaos. Let's talk about the gift of life. You want to talk about the gift of life? I do too. I've got some good news for you. Over 50,000 unborn babies have been saved this year, and more than 5,100 new commitments to Christ have been made. through the Ministry of Preborn this year alone. It's an amazing thing. We got the update from Dan Steiner, the president over at Preborn, and he laid out for us that what's happening is you've got mothers who are considering aborting their children, but what they do is they go to a Preborn Network clinic to get a look at their baby, and when they do that, what they find out is they choose life. First of the time, they choose life. It's a wonderful blessing. And make that happen. You can make that encounter possible for the next mother all across America. Preborn Network clinics are bringing the gospel into action, giving mothers hope and love and providing. 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And they help, of course, as the baby starts taking its first steps in life. 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
0: It was November last year. The New York Times had a piece, how fraud swamped Minnesota's social services system on Tim Mills' watch. I swear to you, this is a New York Times piece. And they consulted a guy called Ahmed Damatar, a professor at McAllister College, a leading expert in Somali studies. And he said that this reckoning over fraud and its consequences for Minnesota was overdue. He said, quote, American society and the denizens of the state of Minnesota have been extremely good to Somalis. Dr. Samatar is himself Somali American. Dr. Samatar said that Somali refugees who came to the United States after their country's civil war were raised in a culture in which stealing from the country's dysfunctional and corrupt government was widespread. Minnesota, he said, proved susceptible to rampant fraud because it is, quote, so tolerant, so open, and so geared toward keeping an eye on the weak, end quote. I would add, and probably the most important thing, it is so run by Democrats. I think that's the big thing. And as Dr. Samatar says, you import a culture that believes in stealing from the government, and then you have a bunch of government officials who help you steal from the government. Boom, you have a lot of stealing from the government. That's what just happened. Even the New York.
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5: An overdue homecoming. Lisa Brady, Fox News. The USS Abraham Lincoln just returning to San Diego Bay following a record-long deployment in the conflict with Iran, including reports of deteriorating conditions and suicide attempts. President Trump posting today there will not be new attacks on Iran ahead of the midterm elections, just before hosting a summit on science, honoring several tech leaders.
6: And with the help of the brilliant men and women here today, we will always be on top. There's nobody that can compete with us.
5: Calling it a golden age of innovation. A federal judge denies bond for the wife of former Venezuelan leader Nicolas Maduro after a hearing in New York City.
9: As protesters demanded the release of Nicolas Maduro's wife, Celia Flores, outside the courthouse in Lower Manhattan. Inside, her lawyers argued that Flores should be released due to health conditions that could be better treated at a medical facility instead of behind bars. Flores and Maduro, who already face drug trafficking charges and have been behind bars since January, also now face additional criminal charges. A superseding indictment alleges that they, along with other members of the Maduro administration, engaged in torture, rape, and murder to keep power in Venezuela.
5: Fox's Tanya J. Powers. About 30 million people from Louisiana to the Florida Panhandle are in the path of the Atlantic season's first hurricane, Isaias, expected to hit the northern Gulf Coast with a possible landfall late tomorrow or early Saturday, but impacts sooner.
10: By tomorrow about midday, that's the heavy rain that's by the Panhandle, that's Mobile, and then the core of the storm rolls in. That is about 9 to 10 o'clock tomorrow. That's when the heavy stuff is going to be located and just dries up through Mississippi, Alabama, Tennessee.
5: Fox weather meteorologist Bob Van Dillen. Storm surge, also a big concern. Right now, top sustained winds 85 miles an hour. 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
11: Even with a cool front dropping south Thursday, we are still sunny and unseasonably warm with highs around 80 degrees. More sunshine Friday, highs in the low 80s. Tropical moisture streaming north Saturday will bring cloud cover in as well. Some late day showers, even a few thunder showers with more widespread rain expected late in the weekend. I'm meteorologist Tom Ackerman with your LEX18 Storm Tracker forecast on Lexington's news, traffic, and weather station, 97.3 FM WVLK.
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1: It is Thursday, October 8, 2026. Welcome, everyone, to the Guy Benson Show. I'm your host, Guy Benson. We are live in Washington, D.C., our nation's capital, the Fox News Bureau, the Tony Snow Studios. 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You can follow me at Guy P. Benson. You can catch me on TV tonight as a Fox News political analyst. I'll be joining the panel with Brett Baier on Special Report right around 6:45 Eastern Time. FNC. Also, you can read my stuff multiple times a week at the Washington Examiner, where I am a senior columnist. On the show today, Dan Hoffman. He was U.S. CIA station chief in Moscow earlier in his life. We'll be talking to him about a couple very big issues around the globe. He has some unique perspectives. Josh Krasauer will join us in our middle hour with a look at the midterm elections and where things stand here as we're just weeks away from that election, getting closer and closer to mid-October. Many places are already voting. Some have been voting for weeks. So how are things looking at the moment? We'll talk to Josh. Howie Kurtz will also be here on the 30th anniversary of Fox News and some related issues. And then I am looking forward to, in our final hour here today, playing long passages from a speech that I watched in its entirety yesterday, a speech from the United States Secretary of State, Marco Rubio, at the Acropolis, or with a backdrop, a beautiful backdrop, in Athens, Greece, where he was talking about Western civilization and our civilizational inheritance from the Greeks, from the Romans, and all the way up through modern day. Sort of a bit of a history and a call to action to embrace that culture and that inheritance and that civilization. And it is directed not just at us, the American people, but very much at our European allies, because it feels at times like that is a continent teetering. And this was a timely address from the Secretary of State, very powerful, very well written. And I think if we are not paying attention to these things and thinking about them deeply and engaging with them and sort of ingesting this stuff, we can just let it pass by. And then we can get passed over by other civilizations in this overall contest of worldviews and ideas. That would be a very bad thing for the world, a very bad thing for the country. And Rubio, I think, was very stark in making those points as eloquently as they were made. So we're going to give a lot of time to that in our final hour today. As you can tell, I think it's important. I want to start, though, by talking about a question and answer from the campaign trail yesterday, which was the anniversary of October 7th. We opened the show with a monologue about that. I stand by every word of it. If you missed it, I hope you go listen to it. But in Michigan, the Democrat running for U.S. Senate, Abdul El Sayed, he was oddly silent yesterday. Here is someone who cannot talk enough about Israel and Gaza. It is a fixation of his. It was a driving factor in his primary campaign, which he's now sort of trying to pretend never happened. But kind of feels like there's not a day that goes by without Abdul al-Sayed wanting to spout off about Israel or something like that. But he fell tellingly silent for one day about Israel. That would be October 7th, the anniversary of the massacre of nearly 1,200 Israelis, by the way, including dozens of Americans who were killed that day. Nothing from Abdul. And hey, maybe that's for the best. We remember what he put out, that horrific statement after a jihadist attacked a synagogue a few months ago in Michigan. Remember that? Synagogue filled with little kids, by the way, who were there at school. That attempted terrorist attack, well, that came after Abdul El-Sayed internally told his campaign that they did not want to comment about the death of the Ayatollah, the leader of a terror regime. And we'll come back to the Iranians in a second. And the reason why was a lot of his constituents, he reasoned, were mourning the death of the Ayatollah. So didn't want to weigh in on that. Then he got very brave and courageous in his own mind. This was also internal communications that he was going to address the terrorist attack against Jews in his state, where a lot of it was just kind of victim blaming and saying, but Israel, and well, hurt people. And this guy's family over in Lebanon was killed by Israel. No mention that they were actual card carrying Hezbollah commanders. Small detail that he left out. So it was a terrible, terrible but telling statement about that incident, that would be atrocity that, thank God, failed because of security. So with those examples in mind, maybe the decision was made that it might be best simply to say nothing at all on the anniversary of October 7th. But he was asked a question. He was asked a question by a journalist, Leland Vittert, who used to be our colleague here. He's now at another network. He asked this question. I want you to listen to a fairly simple question and then the long, rambling answer from Abdul El-Sayed, closing with an insult about the question and the person who asked it. Cut 25.
2: One of your supporters we interviewed seemed to think that Iran was a bigger threat. You seem to think Israel was a bigger threat than Iran to the United States. Do you agree?
3: Well, look, at the end of the day, our job is to address our issues diplomatically. But, you know, right now, we are in the war in Iran in part because of the advocacy of the Israeli Prime Minister. There's no disagreement on that. He came to the Situation Room and advocated for the war. And we're now paying, what, $1,600 for it? Our gas, our groceries are unaffordable. And that's on top of the billions in tax dollars that we spend sending our money over there. Now, how we think about a threat, that's...
2: I mean, you're going to be a senator. What do you view as the biggest threat?
3: I've been more than extremely clear about this. I don't want our tax dollars being used to subsidize war abroad. I don't want our tax dollars being used to fund unconditionally foreign militaries. I think it's important that we be the first among equals to enforce international law against any and every country that breaks it. So this sort of like hypothetical, who's a bigger threat, is a dumb question. I'm sorry.
1: Dumb question. Okay. So I would say that through most of our history, in recent decades, it actually might be a dumb question. Like, oh, here's someone running for statewide office as an American seeking power in the United States. Hey, which is the bigger threat? Israel, our ally, a democracy that shares tons of intelligence with us, that does a lot of our dirty work in a very dangerous region, whose enemies overlap almost perfectly with ours, who spend a lot of time hunting down and killing our mutual enemies, them? Or is the bigger threat the Iranian regime, the death to America regime, that has spent nearly five decades targeting and killing Americans? They don't just shout death to America, they do it. They fund terrorism around the world more than any other country. That is a bipartisan conclusion in this country and also shared by our allies in the West. They have pursued aggressively illicit weapons programs, including a nuclear weapons program that they've lied about and tried to conceal constantly. It should be a dumb question. Which of those two countries is the bigger threat to the United States? But unfortunately, it is no longer a dumb question. It is now a necessary question. And Abdul El-Sayed did everything he possibly could to avoid answering the question. And then he called it, he insulted it as dumb, and he called it hypothetical. No, it's actually not hypothetical at all. The United States of America faces lots of threats, including some active terrorist terrorist plots against our people here at home and abroad in the last few months that are linked to Iran. It's not hypothetical at all. It is hyper real. It has been hyper real for decades. This is someone who wants to be a U.S. senator who either isn't sure whether our allies in Israel or our enemies in Iran pose a greater threat to the United States, or he does have an answer to that question, but he has, at least until November 3rd, the political sense not to answer it honestly. I don't know how you listen to that non-answer, finishing with, oh, it's a dumb question, a hypothetical. No, no, no. It is not hypothetical, and it is no longer dumb because of people like you. And in fact, the answer you just gave, where there was not even a hint in that word salad where he went straight to blaming Netanyahu and the Israelis. And by the way, he loves all sorts of foreign aid to entities and to organizations that he approves of. Obviously not to the Jews and the Jewish state. We know, Abdul, we know. But he's not crystal clear, consistent on that. He picks sides. He has different standards. He applies a different standard to the Jewish state. And I think there's a word for that, a term for that. But the question was, which country, which government is the bigger threat? And he went straight to a bunch of anti-Israel talking points. Not even lip service to the blood all over the hands of the mullahs and the Ayatollah and the death to America death cult that they're running there. And not to mention the slaughtering of their own citizens in the streets. It's not even an acknowledgement, not even pretending to care about any of that. It was a bunch of anti-Israel stuff. And then, realizing that he hadn't answered the question, he called it hypothetical and dumb. No, I think, Abdul, you kind of answered it there, come to think of it. By the way, relatedly, there was a story in CNN that Abdul El-Sayed called Hassan Piker, his dear, personal, close friend. He's pretending these days that he can't remember his name. He calls him a streamer from California. Like, oh, who, that guy? What? No, they're very close friends. Of course, we know that El-Sayed invited Hassan Piker to Michigan to campaign like five times with El-Sayed on the stump during this campaign. This being someone in Hassan Piker who believes that America deserved what we got on 9/11, 3,000 murdered. That we are worse than Al-Qaeda. That he hates this country. That he loves terrorists and communists. He says all this. I'm not smearing him. I'm repeating his words. Mocking the death of American soldiers. Mocking the murder of Charlie Kirk. I mean, anything vile and awful that you can imagine, that's what he believes and says. That is Abdul El-Sayed's surrogate for his campaign. But because we're in the home stretch of a campaign right now, and it's a very close race in Michigan, they have to bring in Barack Obama to help. The reporting from CNN is that Abdul called up Hassan and said, hey, bro, you gotta chill. All of the terrible, vile stuff that you're saying, you've got to stop right now, at least for now, because it's costing me votes. That's the report. Not you've got to stop believing these things. Just please stop saying them for the moment because you're costing me votes. Not these are terrible things that you shouldn't believe and reflects poorly on all of us. That's not the message, reportedly. The message is you've got to cool it. Pause button. Pause button, Hassan. Just like mute for a second because you're costing me votes. That's the real sin. That's the real sin. Which comes back to this point. I'm sure it will be called Islamophobia to notice that Abdul El-Sayed had nothing to say on October 7th and could not decide if Israel or Iran is the bigger threat to America, although he heavily implied it's Israel. And then called the question stupid. All we're doing is noticing. The man is telling us exactly who he is. And he thinks that is how he can get himself elected to the United States Senate in a cycle and a year like this one. And the people of Michigan are going to have to decide whether or not he's right about that. It's the Guy Benson Show. Just getting going on this Thursday. Please stay tuned.
0: Smart, fast-paced political analysis that actually respects your intelligence. Guy Benson.

0: 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The government is over $38 trillion in debt, which means the IRS isn't slowing down. 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

0: I'm Guy Benson. The non-answer from Abdul El-Sayed about whether Israel or Iran is the bigger threat to America. And by the way, El-Sayed was asked, hey, why didn't you put out any statement about October 7th yesterday? He apparently just declined to answer that today. Not interested. But the non-answer on the threat question reminds me of another exchange. This is on CNN. Mahmoud Khalil, the pro-terrorist student, quote-unquote, who's been in this country, non-citizen, agitating. He was part of the Columbia mob, his organization that he was a leader of and a spokesman for, put in their writing that they are devoted to, quote, the total eradication of Western civilization. This guy's a guest in our country. The administration's trying to get him out. It's taking forever. This guy was on CNN, was asked a similarly basic, simple question, and notice the evasion. This is a pattern. This feels familiar. Cut 26.
1: When you were on CNN, was when you were asked, you know, specifically to condemn Hamas, you did not do so.
2: Mm-hmm.
1: Why not do so?
2: Because they are not interested in my views about Hamas. This question is being used as a litmus test.
1: But what's the litmus test, I guess?
2: The litmus test is basically like, why would you ask me if I condemn Hamas? Why don't you ask an American official if they condemn the U.S. government for killing over 80 girls in Iran, or any Israeli official for their crimes in Gaza? This question is only being used to ask Palestinians as a sort of, you know, if you say yes, just say yes or no. It's a black and white. That's why it's not about refusing to condemn Hamas. It's about refusing the whole premise of that question.
0: He also called it a silly question. So it's a dumb question to ask Mahmoud, or rather Abdul El-Sayed, if Iran or Israel is the bigger threat to the United States. And it's a silly question to ask Mahmoud Khalil if he will condemn Hamas, which he will not do. He rejects the premise of the question. It's not silly at all. These questions are now vital. Because, let's be clear, this guy supports Hamas. He's an anti-Semite, a terrorism supporter, and a guest in this country whose organization has been not just involved in horrible speech that I disagree with, but also criminal activity. And they boast about wanting to eradicate Western civilization. So actually, yes, Khalil, when you're a guest here, and you're asked a question about whether you support one of the nastiest, most deadly terror groups in the world, the one thing you're right about is it is a litmus test question. And you fail the litmus test. Again, it's the Guy Benson Show.

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0: an insightful look into policy, politics, and media that keeps you ahead of the news cycle. 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
1: Glad to have you here with us on The Guy Benson Show. 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Let's welcome back in Dan Hoffman, former CIA station chief, served in Moscow, Iraq, Pakistan, South Asia, Europe. He's now a Fox News contributor and intelligence expert. Dan, great to have you back on the show.
2: Thanks for having me on the program. Always a pleasure.
1: So we had Dr. Mark Siegel here on the show the other day talking about this Russia lab death situation, which seems to have petered out a little bit as a major story in the news, and he was giving his medical side of things. I want to ask you about your knowledge of Russia and the regime there and Putin and how things operate inside Russia. What do you think about? What comes to your mind when you're tracking a story like this one, the mysterious death, the potential leak situation, the quarantine, the partial information coming out of Moscow, etc.?
2: Yeah, so first of all, Russia has a lot of these institutes where they produced chemical and biological weapons. And that was always a high priority for us at the CIA. First, because of the potential for their poor safety protocols to result in an accident that could impact Russia, the region, maybe even beyond. But secondly, because Vladimir Putin, the KGB operative in the Kremlin, has used chemical weapons. Remember that he used a banned chemical nerve agent, Novichok, both to target Alexei Navalny, as well as military intelligence defector Sergei Skripal in England back in 2018. So when there are accidents of this sort in Russia, or when anything goes wrong, Russia's a dictatorship. There's no freedom of the press. And Vladimir Putin is not about to share the truth with anyone, including us. What Russia will try to do is clean this up to the extent that they can. And once it's cleaned up sufficiently in their eyes, then they may discuss it a little bit. But until then, we're going to have to rely on our intelligence community to understand what's really happening. And that obviously presents grave risks to us.
1: Now, we're obviously post-Soviet era, have been for decades, but I have to think back to the echo of Chernobyl, where they had a full-blown literal meltdown on their hands, and the people who ran the Kremlin then, not that different of a mentality in a lot of ways than the people who run it now, they did everything they could to try to downplay and lie and suppress information about a nuclear meltdown, right, at Chernobyl. So something on a much smaller scale, I mean, I think they'd, of course, be more than happy to lie about it and cover it up. How much of that is just sort of like national pride and not wanting to seem like they've made any sort of mistake? How much of it is just knee-jerk, instinctive secrecy and dishonesty? How much of it is Putin not wanting to look like there's anything wrong for his own sort of internal power reasons?
2: It's Vladimir Putin and his regime security. You're absolutely right to raise Chernobyl. They allowed the nuclear radiation to just float over Belarus without warning anybody, and everyone went out for a May Day parade in 1986 and suffered the consequences. So there's no interest whatsoever in caring for the population. We know that because of how much blood and treasure Putin has spilled on his failed invasion of Ukraine, over a million casualties.

0: director of Russia's Consumer Protection Agency. I use those words lightly, but that's what they're called, the Rospotrebnadzor. Anna Popova has visited Irkutsk. And so our intelligence community is certainly on high alert for reflections, intelligence collection on what resulted from her visit out there. That's very interesting that she would make that sort of visit right out to Irkutsk to find out what was going on and how serious the situation was.
1: I want to ask you about a story that I've only seen headlines about, and I'm sure it is a big seismic event in your world. But Germany's former intelligence chief, and they've got a very well-regarded intelligence operation in Germany, the leader of that organization has been arrested on suspicion of espionage and treason, with the reports being that he was leaking or selling state secrets to Azerbaijan, and now I saw a report today, China as well. We don't have full transparency into exactly what's going on here, but man, this seems potentially like a huge deal. Do you have any thoughts?
0: I mean, this counterintelligence scandal, the worst one in Germany since Chancellor Willy Brandt's assistant was caught spying for the Soviet Union back in 1974, and that caused Willy Brandt to have to resign. I mean, this guy, August Henning, was the former head of the BND, the Federal Intelligence Service, 1998 to 2005. He had incredible wealth of knowledge, historical knowledge, and then during that time period, obviously, access to all of Germany's intelligence, the intelligence that we and other NATO partners had shared with Germany. We don't know a lot about, you know, we know a little bit about maybe for whom he was spying. Yeah, Azerbaijan, maybe China. I mean, you know, we don't know about his motivation. Why was he doing it? We really don't know the details about how he was caught. I will tell you that the only way you really collect, you know, you're able to catch a spy is when some other spy tells you who the spy is. That's how we've traditionally done it in the United States. Yes, we've got to backfill it with the rule of law and prove the case, but it's somebody on the inside telling us, hey, this guy's a spy. But also, Henning's former chief of staff was arrested. He sold 2,000, roughly, documents, classified documents to Henning. And, you know, the concern that I would have is this was a guy who served way back in 1986 to 1990 as the head of internal counterespionage at West Germany's representation office in East Berlin. That would have put him in the crosshairs for certainly the Soviet intelligence, for the KGB to target him for recruitment, if not others like China potentially and others as well. My concern is it goes back that far. And certainly after he retired from the BND in 2005, he most likely continued to spy and continued to have access. This is a case also in parallel with a case from 2023 where German prosecutors arrested Carsten Linke, who was accused of selling highly classified intelligence to Moscow. He was the head of BND signals intelligence. So this is going to create a real ripple between the United States and Germany in our bilateral relationship. There are going to be a lot of post-mortem, you know, damage assessments that we all need to do in our intelligence services about what we lost and what that means for our national security. And you're right, this is an extraordinarily big deal for us in the United States, given the importance Germany plays in the NATO alliance.
1: Yeah, I mean, I only pay attention to this stuff tangentially. I'm sure there is just a furious activity in the shadows on all of this and a huge, huge problem about our intelligence sharing.
0: I'll add one last thing. This is a flap, you know, and flaps aren't like fine wine getting better with age. This guy was spying potentially for three decades or more. That's a lot of intelligence, and I can tell
1: you, not low level, high level.
0: Why? Meaning everything and anything. You could ask if this guy would be able to answer just about any question China or Russia would have. And when let's just say it's just China running this case, China would share the intelligence with Russia. They would share it, maybe some of it, with North Korea and Iran, their other allies and partners. It's currency for them. So there's a lot more to I think, that we're going to learn about this case. And I think it's going to make it look even more dangerous and, frankly, despicable.

0: unpredictable the more we learn.
1: I want to turn to the Fly Dubai attack attempt against Israel and that flight. And I know there's a lot of people now worrying about the possibility of rogue pilots trying to commandeer aircraft and using them as weapons, sort of like 9/11 style. I saw a report that this guy had done a dry run, was actually ready to go on a previous flight to try to do exactly this same thing, but the report was that he cared about someone on the flight crew and didn't want that person to die, so he waited for this most recent attempt, where he was, thank God, overpowered and a lot of heroics there in the sky to prevent that from becoming a much bigger disaster. But on some level, I'm like, okay, yes, this is a concern. I assume that you'd have to do like very serious vetting on people who are going to be in charge of airplanes, commercial aircraft. They got a lot of people's lives in their hands. On the other hand, like, any vetting should have prevented this. The guy was banned from flying in Oman for this reason. And there was social media stuff. Like, I mean, I don't know what the civil liberty or the civil, liability laws are, in the UAE and if there's a lawsuit potential here, but I don't know. Is it an overblown fear that could be relatively easily dealt with by just doing any background homework on candidates?
0: So the Omani pilot at the center of our immediate interest, had been hired reportedly 8 months prior, should not have been allowed to fly to Israel, as you said, because Israel and Oman do not have diplomatic relations. He had a long history of extremist social media postings, banned from flying in Oman. According to Israeli law passed 2023, Fly Dubai should have sent Israel a passenger manifest, including the names of the pilots, 48 hours before takeoff. That should have been enough time to vet these guys.
1: That's every red flag you can think of.
0: Everyone, they missed it, every single one. So what we got was a massive, colossal intelligence failure. You know, intelligence exists to spot threats way out left of boom before bad stuff happens and we're in incident response, so we can detect those threats and preempt them before any harm is caused to innocent civilians. In this case, we got to rely on an Indian captain after having been stabbed or with an axe to somehow open the cockpit door so that passengers could storm in after a mother spotted the attack taking place because she was accompanying her daughter to the laboratory. I mean, literally, while the plane is plummeting from 34,000, 35,000 feet to 17,000 feet in less than a minute. So talk about the miracle in air. I mean, it's extraordinary and, you know, kind of eerily reminiscent in a way of United Flight 93. Now, what I will tell you, the lesson learned from this isn't just we got to do better with the bad, you know, the bad pilots. We should also remember a couple of Al-Qaeda's failed terrorist attacks. 1993, they tried to blow up the World Trade Center. That was Khalid Sheikh Mohammed's nephew, Ramzi Youssef, failed. And then in 1995, Ramzi Youssef tried to blow up 11 airliners in the Bojinka plot. The alert Filipino policewoman spotted that and foiled that plot. But my point is that air travel is in the crosshairs of terrorists. And so there's a lot of work that needs to be done, I think, in the region, in the Middle East. And I think the Trump administration can play a leading role in ensuring that Israel and our Gulf partners do the work together. The counterterrorism cooperation, it's a good thing because that happens in the shadows and people don't need to know about it, but it's got to happen and the United States needs to lead it and ensure that intelligence is shared in a robust way to ensure safe travel. That's if you want more Abraham Accords, you gotta get this right, you know. And it's not fighting the last war. The next round of terrorists are going to present a far more challenging scenario for us.
1: But we do know their obsessions, to your point, and that's something to fortify. Very quickly, maybe a minute or two left here, us just very abruptly pulling our bombers out of that Air Force base in the UK, the guys who were arrested being put out on bail in England, I'm still just astounded by that. Now reports that the Israelis warned the Germans and us that there might be a similar plot against a U.S. base in Germany. Quickly, Dan, what's your read on this?
0: I mean, I think if we pulled our bombers out, there's got to be some really significant threat reporting, and then an assessment, sadly, that our British allies and partners cannot adequately defend us. That's very disconcerting to me. I don't like retreating from our bases, many of which have been attacked in the Middle East, and we don't have a full readout on that. I'm sure congressional oversight will get one. But I don't like retreating from our bases, especially 90 miles from London. That's disconcerting.
1: And potentially okay, Germany.
0: And potentially Germany. Let's deal with the threats, but let's not run away from, you know, those bases. And we kind of need that if we're going to induce Iran to negotiate in good faith. We kind of need to have our boots on their throats, and that means retaining the military capability to project force on them. And we don't do that, we're going to suffer the consequences.
1: Dan Hoffman, former CIA station chief, now a Fox News contributor here, joining us on the Guy Benson Show. Dan, thank you very much.
0: All right, thank you.
1: Stay tuned, we'll be right back.
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0: Welcome back. It is the Guy Benson Show. Well, yesterday we brought you an alert, which was this apparently foiled terrorist plot in Minnesota, which is separate from the other major stories out of Minnesota, the Somali gang violence story, which is layered into the whole fraud story there as well. And I've been asking, is there a breaking point for average Minnesotans who might lean blue where they just have had enough of this sort of thing? Well, on top of that, here's apparently a homegrown ISIS threat from a young man who is born to, if I'm not mistaken, naturalized citizens. He was born here, so a U.S. citizen who became radicalized, the reports are, and was planning a mass casualty attack at the Mall of America in Minnesota. He was trying to join a terrorist group, and then our authorities got involved, and I've actually seen some people online trying to pretend like this was entrapment. No, he was radicalized and trying to kill Americans, and our people intervened to prevent him from doing that, and that involves like a sting operation. That is good national security work. One of the details that was announced is the FBI went to the guy's parents, this kid's parents, to try to get them involved or some help, and they refused, which is interesting. Sheikh Dune Abdali Mohammed, his name, a Minnesota man. Another hour of The Guy Benson Show, straight ahead. On September 17, 1787, 39 delegates gathered in Philadelphia to sign a document that would change the course of history, the U.S. Constitution. It did more than just establish a government. It created a framework for self-government under law, dividing political power, limiting its exercise, and protecting the liberty of the American people. We the people reminds us that government doesn't grant our rights. Its authority comes from the people it serves. 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
10: Storm prep is spreading along the Gulf Coast. John Lisa Brady, Fox News. As Hurricane Isaias approaches, a state of emergency in Florida.
11: You are going to see potential for storm surge all the way down the Florida Panhandle. You will start to see a risk of tornadoes prior to the eye of the storm reaching landfall.
10: Governor Ron DeSantis says there will be impacts with a projected landfall along the northern Gulf Coast late tomorrow or early Saturday. Storm warnings from the Florida Panhandle to Louisiana. Right now, the storm is centered less than 350 miles south of the Mississippi River. Home at last for the USS Abraham Lincoln, arriving back in San Diego Bay after months of supporting operations against Iran.
12: As dozens of sailors stood atop the aircraft carrier, The Lincoln left last November, bound for the Pacific, but was redirected to the Middle East after the U.S. and Israel launched the conflict with Iran in February. Relieved by the USS George Washington in late August, the Lincoln began its journey home, its record-long deployment of 265 uninterrupted days at sea, drawing national attention amid reports of psychological stress among the crew and severe supply shortages. The Navy revealing among the first to disembark were 64 fathers meeting their babies for the first time.
10: Fox's Christian Goodwin. Secretary Pete Hegseth flew out to that carrier yesterday, giving the crew a presidential unit citation. President Trump says the U.S. will not be attacking Iran anytime before the midterm elections, also posting that productive discussions are being held.
13: He says U.S. sanctions and a naval blockade will remain in full force, and oil will continue to transit through the Strait of Hormuz. In recent days, the president has signaled he believes the conflict with Iran will end soon with either a deal or renewed airstrikes.
10: Fox's Jared Halpern at the White House. Publicly, Iran remains defiant. A mixed finish on Wall Street. The Dow up 51 points at the bell. 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
14: Even with a cool front dropping south Thursday, we are still sunny and unseasonably warm with highs around 80 degrees. More sunshine Friday, highs in the low 80s. Tropical moisture streaming north Saturday will bring cloud cover in as well. Some late day showers, even a few thunder showers with more widespread rain expected late in the weekend. I'm meteorologist Tom Ackerman with your LEX18 Storm Tracker forecast on Lexington's news, traffic and weather station, 97.3 FM WVLK.
15: Now an update on Lexington traffic from the Scheller Automotive Traffic Center. Here's Deidre Ransdell.
16: Things are looking good around the city at this time. A little heads up in advance for Tuesday of next week. Old Richmond Road, US 25 will be closed between Walnut Hill Road and DeLong Road. Crews will be replacing a cross drain, and hopefully they can get it done quickly. Work is scheduled to be completed by Wednesday, weather permitting, so we'll keep our fingers crossed. I'm Deidre with your afternoon traffic.
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1: It's a new hour here on The Guy Benson Show, middle hour on this Thursday. 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I'll be on Special Report tonight on the panel. Hope to see you there on the Fox News Channel toward the end of the 6 p.m. Eastern hour. Fox News alert as we head into this second hour. The Dow in the green today, modestly up 51 points, closing out the day at 51,231. With us now, Josh Krasauer, Fox News radio political analyst, editor-in-chief at Jewish Insider, at Josh Krasauer on social. Hey, Josh.
2: Hey, Guy. Good to be back with you.
1: So there's been a lot of negativity out there about Republicans and their polling position in the midterm elections, and I think a lot of that is entirely reasonable, of course. But I wonder if there are some dynamics at play that cut against a lot of the doomerism on the right, which is being, of course, you know, very much hyped up by the left, by the media. Couple examples. I could point to the new tranche of polling data from Coefficient, that pollster, which is the best batch of numbers I've seen for Republicans in a long time, where they're narrowly ahead or tied in all the key races, the Republican candidates. You could say that's an outlier. There's lots of uglier numbers as well. I just want to get your take on two other numbers real quick. Number one, in Maine, where Marist, which has been a very blue-skewed poll for a long time, but Marist polled that race, had it, I think, a four-point race in favor of Troy Jackson, the Democrat there. Other polls have Susan Collins ahead. In that same poll, there was a question, regardless of who you think is going to win, or rather, regardless of who you're going to vote for, who do you think is going to win? And Susan Collins was up by 14 points on that question. Sometimes that type of poll question can be more predictive of where a race is going. That's point one. Then another one, CNN has a new poll out today, I saw, of the Iowa Senate race, where Ashley Hinson, the Republican, is up just 2 points, a close race. Same poll asked, which party do you want to control the Senate? That was R plus eight in the same sample, which suggests that perhaps she is in a better position than a virtual tie would suggest. Are there any clues out there? Am I reading too deeply into this stuff to try to find silver linings in what looks like a dark polling cloud? Or is there something to, once again, the possibility of the polling significantly overestimating Team Blue here?
2: So I think it's really important, especially in Senate races, to remember that candidates matter a whole heck of a lot. And Susan Collins is probably the best candidate you can possibly imagine in any Senate race, in any political environment. And Troy Jackson, even Democrats will acknowledge, is at best a kind of a below average replacement level type of challenger. So, look, my old colleague Charlie Cook at the Cook Political Report just wrote a column saying that there's going to be a poll coming out in Maine, where he lives now, from the Washington Post, showing Collins ahead, so pulling away, as he put it in his last column. So I actually am much more bullish for the Republicans in Maine, just given Susan Collins' political track record, given how she's overperformed the polls, and given that Jackson is just not, you're already hearing leaks from Democrats that have been written in numerous publications about Jackson just being a little bit of a flawed candidate and not capturing the energy of the base, and also not being very nimble in winning over some of these persuadable voters. So I am bullish for Collins in Maine. I think it's a very much a jump ball type of race, but good candidates can overcome tough environments, and Collins has done that throughout her career. I also think when you look at the big picture and you look at all the polls out there, look, Republicans are very much in the game in the three M states, Maine, Michigan, and Minnesota, especially Maine and Michigan. That's because Democrats nominated very far left extreme candidates all of those races. So on paper, they should be running away. Democrats should be running away with all those races if it was just Democrat versus Republican. Not happening, even in the most, you know, in the toughest polls for the Republicans. So all those races are very, very competitive, especially Maine and Michigan. Republicans, interestingly enough, have their flawed candidates in much redder states, Texas, Kansas, South Carolina. Interestingly enough, those states may be red enough to sustain weak candidates, but that's where you're seeing the Republican problems really, really metastasizing. But I think you could see a scenario where, look, Maine and Michigan could end up being missed opportunities for Democrats, even as they're very competitive in a lot of these redder states, because candidates matter. And if you're a good candidate, you can overcome a tough political environment. And if you're a bad candidate, you can lose a very winnable race.
1: And I think in the case of Iowa, Hinson is a very good candidate. And it's a pretty darn red place. And I guess it's one poll. There's a few other polls that have her ahead, by the way. But the CNN poll has her up, too. But when that same sample shows R+8 on the generic ballot, you could say she's underperforming, or that's just a lot of people waiting to come home at the end. A lot of that, of course, depends on turnout and that sort of thing. If you start kind of squinting and saying, well, if Susan Collins might be in decent shape and if Hinson is going to win there, the map starts getting tougher, right, for the Democrats who need to net 4 seats if they want to get to 51. Then there's Texas. You mentioned Texas a moment ago. There's something kind of weird going on right now in Texas, Josh. And I don't know if you think it is something or nothing or kind of wait and see. Today and the Paxton campaign and national Republicans are sort of beating the drum on this. Today, if I'm not mistaken, is the 12th consecutive day that James Tallarico has not been seen, the Democrat in the race. He was last seen, I guess, fundraising in New York almost 2 weeks ago. And he has not been seen since. And what his campaign apparently is saying is he's got the flu. We've all had flus before. 12 days is a very long time. There are rumors out there and people speculating, and he might just have had a really tough bout of the flu and comes out of it and is back on the campaign trail. But to be, and some people are like, oh, well, maybe he's just in the basement because he feels confident he's winning. I don't know. In Texas, I just don't know how anyone would not be on either side running through the tape, especially someone, a Democrat, who feels like there's a real chance of winning in a state like that and cracking the code in this type of year. That, I don't know. 12 days gone is strange to me. What do you think?
2: It is very unusual for a Senate race of this consequence in a red state that's not going to be easy for any Democrat to win. Obviously, the polls have been encouraging for Tallarico, but you don't sit on a small lead in a state like Texas for a Democrat. It makes no sense at all. So, I mean, look, it sounds like 12 days for a flu is a pretty lengthy period of time, but it sounds a little bit hard, you know. That's unusual, but look, I have the thing about Texas is, and I probably have said this on the show before, it is a very red state, hasn't voted for a Democrat for Senate since 1988. Lloyd Benson, to paraphrase Lloyd Benson, James Tallarico is no Lloyd Benson. He's a much more progressive than the typical Democrat that can usually competes in the state, a red state like Texas. So look, I think the fundamentals of the ads are going on the air, the negative attacks are airing. I think it's going to be, I know Paxton has his vulnerabilities, but everything I've heard from both sides is that this race is tightening. It's a very close race, and campaigns matter. We just talk about candidates mattering, campaigns mattering. 12 days off the trail, whether you're sick or not, not good. You're going to lose ground. And look, there are a lot of voters. The undecided vote in Texas are people that want to vote Republican, but they're just a little too wary about the baggage that Paxton brings to the table, both ethically and personally. I think we may look at the ad that Ken Paxton's wife is up on the air with, the state legislator from Texas, who, a very messy personal relationship. And she goes on air face to face saying, and people know about all of her issues with her ex-husband and says, you still need to vote for him. I think that is a message geared towards those, lean Republican voters that are uncomfortable with Paxton, but like Paxton's wife, may end up voting for him in the end. And I do think Republicans are being undersold a little bit in Texas. It's a red state, and I think a lot of Republicans just want to come home for the party.
1: Okay, that's very interesting. And I have a bunch of questions for you out of Michigan. I opened the show in Michigan. We'll have to have you back talking about that very important race. Barack Obama coming in for Abdul El-Sayed. Some signs that the black vote and Jewish vote certainly not excited about him, and how that plays out in a state that itself has not elected a Republican senator in a very long time. So some trends might be bucked. We'll see. Josh Krasauer always here to break it down with us on the Guy Benson Show. Thank you, Josh. Stand aside and stay with us.
0: Not the same talking points here. 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
5: 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Here's Deidre Ransdell.
6: We are accident and delay free around the city. A reminder, tonight at 7 North Limestone between Carlisle Avenue and New Circle Road, we'll have one lane blocked. They're doing some gas main installation there, and they'll wrap up tomorrow morning at 6 a.m. I'm Deidre with your afternoon traffic.
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0: Ty Benson. We are back. Yesterday, the anniversary of October 7th brought many vigils and protests to the streets in many different cities. In New York, in Zohran Mamdani's New York, there were vigils for the victims. There were peace gatherings, and many of those were disrupted by the worst people in the world, or at least the worst people in our society, the pro-Palestine movement. And they were doing what they always do, behaving appallingly, constantly, with a great sense of unearned moral superiority and seemingly impunity when it comes to their actions. Here is just some of what we heard in the streets of New York City. Cut 28. Zionism has to go was the middle chant, Free, Free Palestine, the third chant. The first one was the most telling, and there's not really anything left to reveal. The mask has been off for a long time. Long live Hamas, they chanted. They're not trying to hide that they are explicitly in favor of a genocidal, jihadist, terrorist group devoted to the mass slaughter of Jews. They love Hamas. They support Hamas. Hassan Piker, one of their spiritual leaders, openly supports Hamas. And he's traipsing around the country campaigning with political candidates and leaders, including the guy who is now mayor of New York City. Mamdani went to a vigil. There were some of these events that were explicitly branded as pro-peace. But nothing is sacred for these people who show up and desecrate and ruin everything because that is their worldview and they feel like they are ascendant and they are trying to impose their dominance and they very much feel emboldened, like they have a permission, like they have a permission slip to do this sort of thing. And Mamdani, who decided to show up having sent that absolutely disgraceful tweeted statement that we addressed yesterday with like a few little words about October 7th, not even sure he mentioned the Jews. He may have. It was very, very quick. He called October 7th a war crime, which I don't think is actually the accurate description of a terrorist slaughter. And then came the paragraphs of his true passion, which was blaming Israel, siding with the Palestinians, and talking about their victimhood and repeating the smear, the lie of quote-unquote genocide, which we attacked and dismantled yet again yesterday because they will never stop saying it. It is a slogan that they are insisting upon imposing on society, and it has taken root. And you have to fight every single time they say it. You can't let it go unanswered because it is completely untrue and it is fundamentally anti-Semitic as well for reasons that I explained in my opening monologue yesterday. You can go back and listen to that if you'd like on the podcast. But Mamdani is on the team. He is on the team. He made that clear in his terrible statement on October 7th. With much more emphasis on the Palestinians and their plight and the so-called phony genocide, all of that. But because he was also showing up to a vigil, I think for political reasons, right? He's trying to pretend that he cares about anti-Semitism. He's got his task force. I keep saying he should look inside his own house and administration if he's actually worried about anti-Semitism, which I don't think he is. Very cynical. But part of the cynical charade is showing up to this vigil, and there were elements of his movement, very angry at him, even for doing that, and they were shrieking and booing and all that stuff and chanting genocide at him, like now he's complicit. And a lot of people were talking about how he looked very stone-faced or stung by all of that. You know, I'm not so sure about that, actually. And maybe this is overly cynical, but I think at the very least we've earned a right to be quite cynical on this stuff. Back to the aforementioned Hassan Piker, who believes that America deserved 9/11 and that we're worse terrorists than Al-Qaeda, who is Mr. It Boy on the left, a kingmaker now in left-wing politics. He was on his stream approving of the mob jeering and screaming at Zohran Mamdani for being a sellout or betraying them or whatever. Cut 16.
1: I'm in favor of applying pressure. I'm saying that there would be far less of it if he had offered material changes of the pro-Palestine front that, you know, played a formative role, that was his like organizing home initially, even before DSA. It was SJP.
0: That's right. Mamdani cut his teeth on activism in the Students for Justice for Palestine organization, which is a pro-terrorism hate group. Let's not mince words. This is his core animating issue, but he's trying to play a game as the mayor of New York City right now. And I think Piker and a lot of these people understand that. And this is a show. I think they are making a show of attacking him from the pro-Palestine side, because he's getting a lot of incoming, of course, from the pro-Israel and just the Jewish side of things and the pro-America side of things. Lots of deserved criticism. And I think a decision has been made. Some of them are just like mentally ill lunatics who have no textured thinking, and just anything that is not fully on board with everything they want is a betrayal. But I think some of the ringleaders recognize they want to put pressure from the other direction on him, even just for the cameras. So then Mamdani just moving the Overton window of him seeming more moderate by comparison. Oh, look, he's getting it from both sides. He must be doing something right. Again, maybe it's a conspiratorial way of thinking. Maybe it's too cynical, but I think this is a performance. And yet this is the mob that he has cultivated and is in fact a part of. Oh, and by the way, how did he conclude his evening last night? He went to the one Palestine restaurant in Manhattan with a from the river to the sea section of the menu named after the building that the radicals at Columbia took over and like briefly kidnapped some custodians. Hinz Hall, that's the name of the restaurant. On their menu, they have a map of Israel called Palestine, where they erase all of the Israeli cities to have this ethnically cleansed restaurant menu. That is where the mayor of New York City chose to dine on the evening of October 7th. That is not a coincidence at all. Understand where we are, ladies and gentlemen. I'm not one for despair. We can never go down that path, but it is a dark moment. And if we don't see it and recognize it, it's going to get worse. The Guy Benson Show continues next.

0: 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Here's Deidre Ransdorf.
1: We have a report of a non-injury accident, I-75 North, near the 111 mile marker, so be cautious in that area. Also, a stalled vehicle, I-75 North, just past the southern split, the right lane partially blocked. I'm Deidre with your afternoon traffic.
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14: Let's see. Well, there was this one time I went snorkeling in the Caribbean when I was a kid. It really just blew my mind. I mean, when you're sitting on the beach, it's so peaceful, and you sort of forget there's a whole other world under there, just full of all kinds of life. We saw the most beautiful corals. I remember thinking they were waving at us as they moved with the ocean. And then there were all these amazing fish. They kind of reminded me of tropical birds. They were so bright and colorful, just darting all over the place like birds in the sky. I'll never forget it. It completely changed the way I look at the ocean.
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1: We are halfway through today's edition of the Guy Benson Show, Thursday. Glad you're with us. Appreciate that very much. GuyBensonShow.com, podcast always free. Joining us now is Howie Kurtz, media and political analyst here at Fox News, host of the Media Buzz Meter podcast. You can follow him on Twitter or X at Howard Kurtz. Howie, great to have you back.
2: Nice to be back.
1: I would like to read from a tweet that was put out yesterday by Cheryl Atkison, who's a journalist who's been in the business for a long time.
2: Yes.
1: She shared an insight into not just her own decision-making as a journalist at another network, but also the reaction that she got for some of those choices. This was something that she shared in alignment with the 30th birthday of Fox News Channel, which was yesterday, and we did mark it here on the show. Here's what Cheryl Atkison wrote in part. She says, true story about Fox News and CBS News. In network newsrooms, they typically had other networks playing on television monitors in the newsroom. That was the way they kind of kept track of what the others were doing. As 24-hour cable news was invented, we began adding them to the repertoire. CNN, MSNBC, CNBC could be seen on monitors in the newsroom and individual reporters' offices. Then along came Fox. I had just begun assignment at the CBS News Washington, D.C. Bureau and was interested in the new network. I quickly noticed that Fox had interesting news items sometimes days before the rest of us would pick them up. It seemed to me that we and the other networks weren't monitoring Fox News in real time the way we were obsessively watching other news outlets. Since nobody else seemed to be doing it, I put Fox News on my monitor in my office. Newsrooms are funny because there's a lot of groupthink, and you'd think it would be the opposite. I'm pretty sure I got pegged negatively by some colleagues because I had Fox News on my monitor. The fact is, I was being a responsible news monitor. Nobody else was. Then she goes on to talk about being in meetings where she would mention a story that Fox was covering, and it would get poo-pooed or played down by people at CBS, and I'm sure this was happening elsewhere, as, oh, that's a Fox story. No one's paying attention to that. Oh, they're just pandering to conservatives. Nothing to see here. And she concluded, I think we all missed an opportunity way back then to recognize we were too often talking past half of America, or at least a sizable chunk. Congratulations, she wrote at the very end, to Fox News for 30 years of work. I think that assessment, that recollection by Cheryl Atkison goes a long way to explain the success of this place, Howie.
2: It is true that the other networks initially didn't take Fox seriously. It was Roger Ailes, it was a bunch of right-wing hacks, and were missing stories. I don't think that's true today. I think everybody's woken up to the fact that Fox has a very good news division as well as, you know, high-profile opinion hosts. But think about it. You had these mighty networks, you know, Rather, Jennings, Brian Williams, and so forth. And they left a hole in the market. I mean, they thought they were doing a good job. But a whole lot of conservatives, even though conservatives like Rush Limbaugh dominated the radio, felt like they weren't getting what they needed. And the broadcast networks were too blind to see this.
1: Yeah, I think that's true. I think some of that blindness very much still does exist today. It might not be the same, to your point, but I think back just to the border crisis. For 4 years of the Biden administration, we were on that story like no one else. And the rest of the media would occasionally show up like that sort of Haitians under the bridge moment. They would every so often pop in to do a story, often very slanted, and then run away. And it turned out that the border crisis and the fallout from that crisis was one of the top two issues that shaped a presidential campaign. And they were playing sort of frantic catch up, as were the Democrats, by the time that issue was front and center with voters.

0: were also pretty obsessed with it and the consequences of the policies. And I mean, you said Joe Biden lost the election, and effectively he did. Of course, it was Kamala Harris, but that was after they replaced their nominee. What a cycle that was. I do want to ask you on a personal level, Howie, because you have this incredibly deep history in the news business, in different newsrooms, very well-known establishment newsrooms, whether it's the Washington Post and then CNN. And then years ago, you came here to Fox. I just kind of wonder, in your experience and your interactions, and you don't have to name names if you don't want to, but just in that other world, what was the perception of Fox? What was your perception of Fox? And did any of that change once you joined us?
1: Well, at the very beginning, I could get Fox when I was at work in the newsroom, but I couldn't get it at home because it wasn't cleared for the DC cable system. So that, and they used to call me all the time to promote, you know, we're up 0.1, you know, doing their job. I'd say the perception in early years was pretty negative. And I think as other journalists joined Fox, for example, Bill Hemmer coming over from CNN, I just throw that out as an example, and as there were some legitimate scoops that they had to follow, and I can think of a few where, you know, it was dismissed initially, and then, you know, as the example in the border, everybody ended up having to follow it. I think Fox earned more respect, but because, you know, the nighttime hosts, you know, and President Trump seems to be attacking Fox now because apparently we shouldn't be able to put on Democrats. But the nighttime hosts at that time, not just Sean Hannity, but Bill O'Reilly and Megyn Kelly, who I was intrigued by, it's easy to say, because, you know, when there were very, very, very liberal people on MS, for example, you say, wow, that's good. And when there were very conservative people, that gets a lot of dismissal from the outside world and the outside newsrooms.
0: Yeah, I think a lot of the newsrooms enjoy seeing the left-wing people doing their thing because that's how they view the world.
1: Correct.
0: And that shapes a lot of their coverage, which goes to the underlying theme of bias that you and I have talked about ad nauseum for years. So then you made the jump, right? You were the anchor of a very well-known media beat show at CNN, and you came here. I'd love to get at least a brief version of that story if you're interested in telling it. And then once you were here, what was that like in terms of your own perceptions of the place? And of course, you still are a colleague at Fox News. All these years later, how you feel things stand 30 years in to this media insurgency, media experiment, whatever you want to call it.
1: Right. Well, I annihilated that CNN show and it was taken off the air, 13 years at number one. But here's the thing. I was stunned by how much freedom I had. CNN has a very corporate bureaucracy. And here I was creating a show from scratch, Media Buzz. And, like, you know, I mean, I had an executive producer and so forth, but nobody was telling me what to do. Often I'd go on the air on Sunday morning and, you know, people in New York didn't know what I was going to do. And I said, this is great. You know, I could sink or swim on my own talent, but it's
0: and your own news judgment, because that's the other thing. You would sometimes like send me a little note or even call me like, hey, we might do this, we're thinking about that.
1: Right.
0: There's just never ending news, especially in the Trump era, and you would just roll with the punches. If something was brand new, you would run with it, and there wasn't this hierarchical structure telling you yes, no.
1: Right.
0: It was kind of you, right? Which is
1: exhilarating. No, totally. I mean, 10 minutes before airtime, something was breaking. I'd say, we've got to get this in. Maybe we'll leave with it. Maybe we'll be in it. You've got to bump somebody. All the normal things in TV. But it all relied on my judgment, and also because I talk a certain way. I wrote all the scripts. So if somebody had a problem, they can blame me. But yeah, it was an incredible amount of fun because you can rock and roll in a way that I don't think is possible at the other networks.
0: What do you think about this tiff, this fight between the president and some of the other networks right now? I've said I think that he is well within his rights to be angry and bitter about the way he's covered a lot of these places, just relentlessly negative, agenda-driven, all of it. I also don't love some of the precedents at all. And I know they're trying to work some of this out. The White House has softened to some extent, but it's still kind of going back and forth. I'm worried about how a left-wing administration might try to weaponize some of this against us down the line, potentially. These are all considerations, not just

0: the White House side, but from the media side as well, where Fox is kind of figuring out what our role is in this.
1: Well, as I said, the president is now including Fox. He loves to lash out, and he does it in part for effect, and he does it in part because he's angry. There's a huge amount of anti-Trump sentiment at the other networks and the major newspapers. However, when he decides he's going to just ban Politico, MS Now, and CNN, I can't root for that because my view is if you let certain, and I think the law says if you let certain journalists in, you can't pick and choose and kick out. We'll see how the judge finally rules. Those who, you know, Trump says they're inaccurate and fake news, but to me, it means he doesn't like the coverage of him and the White House. So that's another royal battle. You know, he sued a bunch of papers. You know, this is a battle for supremacy. The press has never seen anything like it. To some extent, media, many of its members, have brought this on ourselves. But Donald Trump, who's also gotten very personal with people like Caitlin Collins at CNN, Donald Trump has certainly played a leading role.
0: See, the thing is, if you take him out of it, which I want to do just for a second, mm-hmm. take Trump out of it for this conversation, just for a moment. I know it's hard, but I feel very confident that, for example, Joe Biden and his handlers would have loved an excuse to stop taking any questions or hearing any questions from, for example, Peter Ducey, who Biden in a hot mic called a stupid SOB at one point and right. then had to apologize, right? Sometimes it felt like we were the only outlet in that briefing room willing to ask hard questions about anything, and certainly on some specific topics that were not going to get covered at all by anyone else, going back to the previous dynamic you were talking about. I don't want to create an environment where a future leftist administration would say, well, citing this precedent, we are now going to lock Fox out of the room or the plane or whatever it might be, because I think that would not only be harmful to us and unfortunate, I think it would be a disservice to the country and the accountability journalism that oftentimes Fox News is virtually alone in delivering.
1: I think your assessment of Peter Ducey and others during the Biden administration is right on, but they dealt with it, and of course Biden was 80 and increasingly infirm, and the press was very late to that story. It's just Joe Biden.
0: Another one, right.
1: But, you know, they made him not available. He turned down two Super Bowl interviews, and he barely could even be seen. So that was their strategy, and I didn't like that either. But certainly Fox was the unwanted guest at the party for the 4 years of the Biden presidency.
0: Last question, Howie Kurtz, and I asked a similar one yesterday to Steve Ducey. 30 years in, so much of that at number one. In your view, if you could pin it down, what is the secret sauce here?
1: Well, you know, the secret sauce in part is filling a void that a lot of my friends in the media were just too clueless to understand. And the other part of it is, I think, like, not talking down to the viewers and not holding back stories for political reasons. It's just everybody now knows how dominant Fox is. I mean, Fox's cable ratings are higher than the other two cable networks combined. And just in the latest quarter, Fox beat CBS. That would have been unthinkable 5-10 years ago. So I think it's got the biggest mountain right now, but it's also more willing, and we'll see what happens election night because it looks like a big Democratic year, more willing to take on all kinds of subjects.
0: Howie Kurtz, media and political analyst here at Fox News. The podcast is Media Buzz Meter. Follow him on social at Howard Kurtz. Howie, thanks so much.
1: Thanks, Guy.
0: We'll be right back.
2: In the swamp, not of the swamp. Guy Benson.

0: The midterms are fast approaching, and make no mistake, if either chamber of Congress flips, it's a big deal for our economy. 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
5: Now an update on Lexington traffic from the Scheller Automotive Traffic Center. Here's Deidre Ransom.
6: Police and first responders remain on the scene of an injury accident. I-75 North near the 111-mile marker. That's the southern split. The right lane is blocked at this time, so expect delays. We also have a stalled vehicle, I-75 northbound, just past the southern split. The right lane is partially blocked. I'm Deidre with your afternoon traffic.
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18: Here on the Guy Benson Show, I didn't really think, didn't have on the bingo card this week that we'd be playing you a soundbite from a lieutenant gubernatorial debate in Vermont. But here we are. Weird fact, Vermont has a Republican governor, has for a while. He's not a right winger, obviously, but a Republican governor. In the lieutenant governor race, the Democrat challenger is a woman named Molly Gray. In her debate with the incumbent Republican John Rogers, he posed a devastating question to her, And the visuals are amazing. She looks astonished at the question, and she answered it, kind of, not really. Cut 19.
1: Ms. Gray, you talk constantly about your family farm. Your campaign website also says you believe everyone has the right to live with dignity and ensure humane treatment. But your family farm was at the center of serious labor violations around its treatment of H-2A migrant workers. Why did you not speak out against the mistreatment of migrant workers on your family farm? And did you use your influence to direct the investigation?
7: Wow. You know, John, seems like kind of a new low here. I'm on the ballot. My experience, my background, my policies are on the ballot. My family's not on the ballot. So I'm going to give you an opportunity to ask a different question.
18: While she is floundering there, he takes a calm, cool sip of his water out of a glass, which was quite a visual. But she, I guess, has nothing to say other than sputtering indignation that he would ask such a question, a new low. I'm on the ballot. My experience, my background. Well, apparently a big part of her campaign is her family farm background. And she talks and preens a lot about dignity and treatment for migrants. He's like, hey, you've made this a centerpiece of your campaign. There were apparently violations, serious violations targeting migrants at the family farm. What's the deal with that? Completely legitimate. Yes, tough, but legitimate question. And her answer is just, you can't ask me that. That's a low blow, going after my family. Try again. Nope. It's part of her lore. It's part of her identity as a candidate. And the policy issue at question plays into something else that she lectures about. Fabulous question from John Rogers. No answer from her. Ask a different question, she demanded. No, how about you answer that one? Final hour of the Guy Benson Show on deck. A tour de force from Secretary of State Marco Rubio in Athens, Greece, yesterday. An extraordinary and important speech. I want you to hear a lot of it straight ahead.
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30: Get ready. I'm Lisa Brady, Fox News. That message in a growing number of states as the first Atlantic hurricane of the season, Isaias, heads for the northern Gulf Coast.
31: It looks like we're going to be on the dirty side or the east side of this storm.
0: So there's a strong wind threat for our state.
30: Georgia Governor Brian Kemp urging people to be prepared, stocking up on necessities in case the forecast gets worse than it already is.
0: Heavy rain bands, possible flooding, and potential tornadic activity into Saturday.
30: Forecasters expect a possible landfall in the Florida Panhandle late tomorrow or early Saturday, and it may be a Category 2 hurricane by then, with storm warnings stretching west to Louisiana and a possible storm surge of up to 7 feet in some areas. States of emergency declared in Georgia, Florida, and Alabama. President Trump says the U.S. will not be attacking Iran before the midterm elections, also posting that discussions with Iran are productive and that Iran is in very bad condition. This after reports of preparations to possibly resume full-scale military operations before the midterms. Cheers today in San Diego Bay as the USS Abraham Lincoln returned from a record-long deployment extended by the conflict with Iran, 265 days between ports of call with reports of supply shortages and mental health struggles. War Secretary Pete Hegseth flying out to the carrier yesterday to deliver a presidential unit citation. After nearly 8 months in space, 4 astronauts returned to Earth.
2: On behalf of SpaceX, welcome home, Crew 12.
30: 2 from NASA, 1 from France, and a Russian splashing down off the coast of L.A. earlier today in a SpaceX capsule that recently brought new crew members to the International Space Station. A late turnaround on Wall Street, the Dow finishing up 51 points, but the S&P and the NASDAQ still ending in the red. 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
3: Here's your LX 18 storm tracker forecast. Great weather as we finish up the week. Not so great weather for the weekend. For tonight, it's clear and it's cool, down to 50 in the city, upper 40s in the outlying areas. Your Friday is fantastic with sunshine, warm, highs in the low 80s. The remnants of Isasius arrive on Saturday. Clouds are increasing. Rain will be arriving in the afternoon. It turns windy. High temperatures in the mid 70s. That rain continues Sunday with highs in the low 70s. I'm Chief Meteorologist Bill Mack on Lexington's News, Traffic, and Weather Station. 97.3 FM, WVLK.
4: Now an update on Lexington traffic from the Scheller Automotive Traffic Center. Here's Deidre Ransdell.
5: We have an injury accident outbound Versailles Road at Viley Road. Both lanes are blocked. Traffic is able to go around the scene at this time, but expect delays. Also, police and first responders still on the scene. I-75 northbound near the 111-mile marker, the southern split. The right lane is blocked in that area. And we have a stalled vehicle, I-75 northbound, just past the southern split. The right lane is partially blocked. I'm Deidre with your afternoon traffic.
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1: 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Thank you for joining us. We are in the Tony Snow studio in our nation's capital at the Fox News Washington Bureau. 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I'll be on the panel this evening here on set with Brett Baier. See you there. Set your DVR, all those good options. On the radio, this hour is sponsored by the Finnish Long Drink, which is delicious. It is refreshing. It does contain alcohol. So I always encourage you to please drink responsibly. 21 plus only, thelongdrink.com. Well, yesterday in Athens, Greece, our Secretary of State, Marco Rubio, gave an extraordinary speech. And part of it was to strengthen and shore up the U.S.-Greek relationship, and he paid homage to that in a number of ways. Some of it was designed to call out diplomatically, forcefully, not obnoxiously, the Europeans on a number of fronts, as he has done in the past. Remember, he went to a conference in Germany where J.D. Vance was not welcomed very warmly and delivered a very similar tough message, tough love, to the Europeans, but he actually got and drew a standing ovation because of the way that he artfully made the point. Now, you might think you need a blunt instrument like Vance making those points. Rubio, at least for now, has a different job, which is to be the chief diplomat of the United States, and therefore, I think he has been performing brilliantly on numerous counts, by the way, but especially when it comes to some of this really big picture stuff, trying to rally the West to embrace our values, our shared values, and remember what they are and where they come from and why they matter and why the alternatives are bad and worse and why all of this is worth defending and protecting. So with the Acropolis in the backdrop, and the setting was just absolutely stunning as the sun set in Greece, the light cast on those iconic buildings was very striking, directly behind our Secretary of State as he gave this very serious, well-crafted address. And I saw a buzz about it on social media late yesterday afternoon and then into the evening. And I just decided actually to hop on the exercise bike to get in my daily routine and watch the speech, which is about half an hour long. We don't have time to play all of it, but it was so good. And I think it is so important, and I want to actually divorce any of this from 2028 stuff. I know a lot of people are saying, oh, this shows Rubio is a serious statesman, and this is an audition for the presidency, and think about how he's better than Vance or not. I'm not interested in that right now. I really, really am not. Right? There's an election right in front of us in a few weeks. It's an eternity before 2028. I think that the press is often lazily trying to force everything into some sort of electoral box and look at everything through that prism. I'm not saying that there's no politics to be mentioned or potentially at play in the backdrop. I'm not. But I think this speech is serious enough and important enough to simply take it on its own terms for what it is, without injecting these parochial American, like, news cycle, election cycle considerations and just like jamming it in there and trying to shoehorn that conversation into a much more important point that Marco Rubio conveyed on a global stage with the stunning, breathtaking backdrop, which was not just visually appealing, but profoundly, historically significant, of course. And he talked about the birth of Western values and the trajectory and evolution and addition to those values all the way up to the American experiment in freedom, the greatest experiment and greatest nation in the history of the world, as far as he's concerned and as far as I'm concerned. So I want to walk through here for several segments, because some of you probably saw the speech. Some of you may have heard about the speech. I would say there's a small handful who have heard it all. And I think it is worth listening to. Not just to marvel at the talent of Marco Rubio, which is fine and great. But again, this matters more than that. He is trying to instill in the West a newfound confidence that what we've inherited, this civilization, these values, aren't just accidental. They're nothing to be ashamed of. And we discard or walk away from them or cede this ground to others at our peril. So with that, let's start with cut 31. Rubio in Greece yesterday.
2: The history of America, the history of my country, is covered with the fingerprints of antiquity. Greece is literally carved into the architecture of our government, in the towering columns, in the domes and the monuments across our capital city. The city where our Constitution was born, Philadelphia, is itself a Greek name. The men who founded my country were fascinated by the heritage we inherited from yours. They were exceptionally well-read in history. They're vividly aware of their unique place in it. But no other age of the past held their attention or their imagination quite like that of antiquity. Many, many people are surprised to learn that the most commonly cited author in the Federalist Papers was not an Enlightenment philosopher or a political theorist. No, the most commonly cited author in the Federalist Papers was Plutarch, the Greek biographer of Greece and Rome's great men.
1: And he goes on to continue to make this connection and establish this thread through the centuries between these early civilizations and ours today, cut 32.
2: Much has been written and said about the influence of ancient Greece on the ideas of the American founders, and for that matter, on all of the Western philosophers and statesmen that preceded them. Most of us are familiar with the basic history. Athens gave us democracy. Plato and Aristotle gave us Western philosophy. Our ideas of law, of virtue, of citizenship, and republican government were shaped in the Greek city-states. Even much of our political vocabulary, words like democracy, tyranny, the word politics itself, found its origins here. Now, all of that is true. But the things we owe to this place, as Americans and as Westerners, are actually far, far deeper. These institutions and ideas were the outward expression of more fundamental qualities we see in the ancient Greeks, qualities that can't be reduced to any particular political system or theory.
1: Now, I do take slight issue with his assertion that most of us are familiar with the basic history. I fear that that is not true anymore, by design. I think for a very long time in the United States, the average high school graduate would be familiar on some passing level with much of this. I think that is no longer true for large swaths of the country. And I think it's not just because they're watering down curricula. I think it's because a lot of people with agendas who are against Western civilization have actually replaced this important history with an alternative version of it, pumped it full of superficial, unimportant nonsense, and also added this toxic negativity about our country, our culture, and our heritage. So it's not only that kids are not being taught this stuff, they are actually being taught to hate it or to view it with deep suspicion to contempt without actually learning what it even is. That is one of my fears right now. That's why thoughtful, deep, historical lessons like this are important. Even if, or maybe particularly if, they are coming from a high-ranking American official. You don't really hear this kind of thing from politicians or political figures in the West anymore. There's a lot of blathering and bromides and sloganeering with catchphrases that offend nobody and mean next to nothing, and in some cases are just wrong. So to have this kind of clarity and specificity is refreshing, A, and B, I think, essential. So Rubio, the teacher, to the extent that he is talking to an audience that doesn't know this stuff, he wanted to spell it out. as is, I think, really, really important these days. Cut 33.
2: Here in Athens, we found the first full realization of all the essential traits that would come to define the West. Fierce individuality and relentless ambition, daring exploration and invention, a yearning for discovery, for adventure, risk and glory, an insatiable curiosity about the world and the principles by which it operates, a hunger to know the mysteries of nature and grasp the secrets of the cosmos, an impatience with the notion of impossibility, chafing at all boundaries, at all limits, straining to peer into the depths of the unknown. These were not just the formulas or precepts of a particular school of philosophy. They were the characteristic of a people, expressed in their tradition, their stories, their imagination, in the qualities that they demanded of their citizens, and the things they lived and fought and died for. To know them is to know ourselves.
1: To know them is to know ourselves, or at least to know our history. We want this actually to continue to be a reflection of ourselves. That is the pressing, urgent challenge right now. So Rubio pressed on in Cut 34.
2: For the Greeks of antiquity, the pursuit of excellence was the very principle of man's existence. They organized all of civic life around contest and ambition and competition, in philosophy and poetry and sculpture and drama, in athletics and art, in war and statescraft. The classical Greek city was an arena for great men to test and prove themselves, to hone their potential through perpetual struggle, to be the best, the strongest, the most beautiful, straining to inch ever closer to perfection. Now, I know that to modern ears, what I just described, this way of life, may sound odd. It may even sound cruel. The ideal of many ideologies in our time is frankly become a world of perfect safety, a world devoid of risk or failure, where neither the glory of victory nor the shame of defeat.
1: Now, he's talking about how a lot of this could fall on modern ears. And I don't think he's arguing, or anyone should argue, that we can't celebrate a lot of the progress between then and now, and that we don't strive to completely replicate exactly how culture and societies looked back then. That's not the point. But what is the point is that we should not look to slouch into this gray zone of nothingness. He said, where neither the glory of victory nor the shame of defeat is prioritized. And then he gets more explicit in a critique of today's decadent, downward Western culture, where we are basically playing and catering increasingly to a lower and lowest common denominator, which he thinks is bad and dangerous. And I agree. And to illustrate the point, he offered maybe one of the most memorable lines of the entire speech, which I will play for you right after this short break on The Guy Benson Show.
0: Miss a minute, miss a lot. The Guy Benson Show.

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7: Now an update on Lexington traffic from the Scheller Automotive Traffic Center. 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
8: We have a report of an injury accident, Maple Avenue at East 7th Street. Also an injury collision outbound Versailles Road at Viley Road. Both lanes are blocked in that area. Traffic is able to go around the scene, but it is slowing things down. Police continue on the scene of an injury accident, I-75 northbound near the 111 mile marker, the southern split. The right lane is blocked. And we have a report of a non-injury accident, the outer loop of New Circle Road between Versailles Road and Harrodsburg Road. The right lane is blocked. I'm Deidre with your afternoon traffic.
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24: Dad.
25: Too often, these days, we build downwards. We design our standards to ensure that no one will lose. We preoccupy ourselves more with the comfort of the worst than the potential of the best. We hold the most exceptional things among us hostage to the average, the ordinary, the mediocre. The men who made the Parthenon, they built upwards. They held that the highest and most noble aspiration in life was to surpass all others, to strive to be the best in all things. The ancient Greek city-states were filled. They were filled with intense passion and rivalry and faction and conflict. But from that constant struggle for distinction, from that came the great flowering of art and philosophy and political and intellectual energy that would transform a collective of Mediterranean cities into the birthplace of the greatest civilization in the world.
26: We preoccupy ourselves more with the comfort of the worst than the potential of the best. What a phrase. It speaks to our moment, I think, pretty vividly. And this is a warning. This is a warning from the Secretary of State. And he got more explicit about it in Cut 36.
25: The thumos, as the ancient Greeks called it, the fire of passion, strength, courage, pride, is the heart of great civilization. And without it, nations lose their will to fight, the will to strive, the will to survive. Today, too much of the West has forgotten this quality. Over time, we in the West came to feel ashamed of the very things that made us exceptional. We felt embarrassed that our achievements set us apart from the rest of the world. Our prosperity somehow became a source of guilt. We no longer believed we deserved and had earned our greatness. The word nationalism became a dirty word. And so we tore down our monuments, we condemned our own history, and in too many places we taught our children to be ashamed of the countries they would inherit. In the process, we opened our borders and outsourced our industry and allowed our militaries to wither and to decay.
26: Does some of this sound familiar? Does some of this sound distressingly familiar? And then he talked about a moment of choosing, an inflection point, where either collectively in the West we can course correct or slide into an abyss from which there is not going to be an easy return or any return at all. And he actually explained that in a very stark way in Cut 37.
25: And with every passing year, we seem to outsource more of our sovereignty, transferring our decisions to global bureaucracies far beyond the reach of our control. But others were all too happy to fill the vacuum that we left, the vacuum left behind by our weakness. And as the West's confidence faltered, its adversaries and its rivals only grew more assertive, building up their own wealth and their own power in our stead. And now, today, we find ourselves at a crossroads, because the next decade and the decisions we make will write the story of the next century. The course we take will determine whether the West maintains its place at the head of the world or resigns itself to a future of atrophy and servitude and decline. We will either choose to act now or lose the choice to act at all.
26: We will either choose to act now or lose the choice to act at all. 10 pivotal years, starting now, and really a rallying cry from Secretary Rubio. I have more I'd like for you to hear up on a break. Let's take it and come back as we walk through Marco Rubio's speech in Athens on The Guy Benson Show.

0: Update on Lexington traffic from the Scheller Automotive Traffic Center. Here's Deidre Ransdorf.
1: We have a report of an injury accident South Limestone at Maxwellton Court. One lane is blocked in that area. Another injury accident, Maple Avenue at East 7th Street. And police and first responders still working an injury accident, I-75 northbound near the 111 mile marker. That's the southern split. The right lane remains blocked, so expect delays in that area. Also a non-injury accident, outer loop of New Circle Road between Versailles Road and Harrodsburg Road. The right lane is blocked and it is slowing things down. I'm Deidre with your afternoon traffic.
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3: continue here on the Guy Benson Show Happy Hour. We have this privilege to play significant chunks of Secretary Rubio's speech in Athens, Greece yesterday, which usually we don't do this kind of thing, but sometimes the moment calls for it. I think this is one of those moments. And though much of Rubio's speech sort of in the middle was cautionary and often pointed, it wasn't just doom and gloom. There was a hopeful element as well. Rather than just being all dire warnings, Rubio turns to saying the United States of America, under the Trump administration, under the administration in which he serves, we have made a choice against decline in favor of embracing our Western heritage and that great civilization that has been passed down to us through the centuries. Here's Rubio talking about the worldview of the administration that he's such an integral part of. Cut 38.
14: Under President Trump, the United States has made its choice. We choose the unapologetic pursuit of national power, to take back control of our critical supply chains, to reindustrialize our economy, to rebuild our defense, to fight for dominance of the technologies and industries of the future. We choose to reach for new frontiers in advanced manufacturing and superintelligence, in drones, weapons, and warfare, in chips, minerals, cyber, and every other domain of human possibility, to unleash our energy, to rebuild our factories, to return our astronauts to the moon, and launch a new age of exploration in space. Now, for all their lofty ideals, the ancient Greeks were not naive.
3: And he continues on this point with a challenge to governments in Europe who are co-heirs of Western civilization. And as we see daily on our TV screens and our small screens, the direction that some of these societies are going, where the elites have allowed things to atrophy and decline, often to a point where it feels unrecognizable, Rubio wants to make sure that at this crossroads, Europeans make a similar choice to the one that the Trump administration is attempting for the United States. Cut 39.
14: They understood that nations have interests. They understood that statecraft requires prudence and diplomacy. But they also understood that it requires the ability to wield force when prudence and diplomacy fail. They understood that power requires not only having the means to defend yourself, it requires the credibility that you are willing to use it. This is the classical understanding of politics and of statecraft that the Trump administration hopes to reclaim. Reclaim not just for our country, but for the whole of our civilization. We believe that Europe can awaken from its long slumber and rekindle the fire that was lit here millennia ago. There are already signs.
3: And he talks about some of the positive indicators amid the sea of negativity, which is not to dismiss those negative signs, but he's also looking at some of the green shoots and saying this can be done. And then Rubio wrapped up with really a stirring defense of our civilization, comparing it with undesirable, inferior, and unacceptable alternatives. Here in Cut 40, listen.
14: It is from the Greeks that the West inherited its sense of duty, an unbreakable loyalty to one's code, one's cause, one's country. Our heroes, the heroes of the West, are those who choose to remain faithful to their duty precisely when it is most difficult and painful to do so. The man who is bound by his word, the soldier who will not abandon his post, the captain, the proverbial captain, who goes down with the ship. This is wholly different from what we see even now. For example, from fanatics like the radical mullahs of Iran, whose cult of death hails child suicide bombers as national heroes and portrays martyrdom as an end to itself. Our heroes may be willing to die for their cause, but our heroes do not worship death.
3: What a distinction. That's a distinction we should be proud of and should never, ever surrender on. Because, as Rubio says, we value life. Cut 41.
14: It is precisely because we value life that we come to recognize the heroism in those who would sooner sacrifice it than to betray their principles. Now, we take the West conception of these things, heroism, honor, duty, we take these things for granted. We assume that these somehow are universal to all people in all times and in all places. They are not. They are the product of a distinct character which arose here and shaped the whole story of the civilization that came after it. A civilization that we must fight to defend today with the same passion as our forefathers did.
15: I think one of the big problems that we're

0: The greatest Americans of every generation have carried the unmistakable features of their forefathers. Born in Athens, formed by Rome, baptized in Christendom, hardened in the furnace of medieval Europe, endowed with the English genius for liberty, and then carried across the Atlantic to be reborn on the shores of a new world. Together, we must now rediscover that spirit. We are at an inflection point not only in the history of my nation, but an inflection point in the whole of our civilization. The threats we face today are every bit as real as they were on the dramatic stage of antiquity. National interests did not vanish in the face of international institutions. War did not disappear simply because we preferred peace.
1: And he's saying here, as he wraps up, this is a message directly aimed at the Europeans, that we don't want to just surrender sovereignty or any of this stuff to some kind of faceless global bureaucracy. National interests, nationalism are still important components of this. And yet alliances matter and common interests matter. Lastly, cut 43.
0: Other states continued to arm, to seek influence, to compete for territory and technology and resources and markets and energy and power. And now there is war again. There is new competition between great powers again. There is vulnerability, aggression, terrorism, a whole universe of new threats and attacks again. And so we must rebuild our institutions and our alliances to face these threats together, understanding that the purpose of these things is not to abolish the sovereignty of the nations that constitute them. It is to defend them. And that nations need not abandon their distinct identities in order to recognize their common interests.
1: The purpose of these things is not to abolish the sovereignty of the nations. It is to defend them. And the nations need not abandon their distinct identities in order to recognize their, i.e. our, common interests. This was a profound, spectacular speech by the Secretary of State. I encourage you to go watch it as well, because there are bits we didn't have time for here. Also, the optics are just breathtaking, stunning as well. And I hope, I know it's a lot to ask for people who want 13-second videos and then swipe, I hope that these words can resonate and echo with people who haven't thought about these things very much, but need to. We need our rising generations to buy into this, because if they don't, this will be a thing of the past. We don't want to be the people who extinguish or paralyze these values. That was part of the urgency of what we heard from Secretary Rubio in Athens. And with that, we will stand aside, take a break, and come back with the home stretch, during which we will introduce to this audience a brand new member of the Guy Benson Show team. Looking forward to that as soon as we come back.
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0: widow. My husband Ryan died. 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
6: An update for you on the roadways. Versailles Road at Viley Road, the earlier injury accident has been cleared. All lanes are back open. And more good news, the non-injury accident, New Circle Road between Versailles Road and Harrodsburg Road has been cleared as well. No accidents or delays to report at this time. Have a great evening. I'm Deidre with your afternoon traffic.
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2: 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If you missed any of today's program, podcast always free. I'm gearing up for Special Report coming up in the next hour, Fox News Channel. See you there. You can record it. Always looking forward to that. Well, we have been looking forward for the last couple of weeks to doing this, to introducing to our audience a new member of the team. Our friend and colleague for years, Dylan, moved back home to the Midwest to start a family, and we are just so happy for him and his wife. But that left an opening here at the Guy Benson Show, and we have filled it. There were a lot of candidates, some really good ones, and the person who we decided to bring on board is a young man named Owen, who is a recent college graduate, and Christine was part of the interview process. I was kind of the last round of interviews. This actually happened while I was on paternity leave, and he's been settling in to the extent that one can settle in when you are receiving tutelage from producer Christine, and kind of learning the ropes. And so far, so good, really competent, really proactive, very fortunate to have Owen here with us, based in New York. So, Owen, first of all, officially on the air, welcome to you.
3: Thank you for hiring me, I guess. But yeah, it's been an exciting 3 weeks so far, and it's been a lot of fun. Definitely a lot of crazy stories I've heard from Christine.
2: Yeah, we will get to those. Just start here, though. Where are you from? Like, give us just a very brief, like, elevator pitch on your background, who you are.
3: So I'm from New Jersey, Jersey Shore guy. I just graduated from Fordham University, so go Rams. Not as good as your Wildcats. We don't win much when it comes to football, but yeah, New Jersey guy. Work on the Jersey Shore. Went to school in the Bronx, and that's kind of really it.
2: Yeah, I think we can kind of detect a slight regional accent where I might have guessed, perhaps, that you were from New Jersey if I didn't already know. So we've got a pretty Jersey-heavy team at the moment, and so you're fitting right in there. And you did a lot of work at your campus radio station, which is a very well-known one, well-regarded one at Fordham, WFUV. Our buddy Dan Duva, who's a regular listener to this show, who's now the voice of the Vegas Golden Knights in the National Hockey League, he's an alum of WFUV and of Fordham. So I know that you've had an opportunity at some point to meet him. He does a lot of mentorship. But you're not coming in sort of cold turkey on the radio front, right? You might be young, but you've got quite a bit of experience when it comes to the nuts and bolts of running a radio program.
3: Yeah, I was there for 4 years at WFUV, one of the best experiences of my life. Got a chance to cover the NBA Finals last year and the Yankees in the playoffs last season, obviously. Yankees. So bad right now, but
2: let's not
3: get into that.
2: Let's not talk about it.
3: Yeah, that was rough. But FUV got a chance to cover the NBA Finals last year with the Knicks, and that was so much fun. Them winning, going to the parade, that was a crazy experience. And then doing a lot of producing there and on air stuff through 4 years since I've been 17 years old. So that's crazy. And then Dan, I met him, I think, my sophomore and junior year. Great guy.
2: Yeah, he's fantastic. And the thing about WFUV, yes, it's a student radio station, but you guys take it very seriously, and there's a certain professionalism, actually, about it, even though it's run, for the most part, by, you know, people in their late teens and early 20s. So I have to ask you, what has the transition been like from a near-professional environment at a college station compared to Cookie and the world of producer Christine? How has that come down been?
3: Well, I don't think on my first day at WFUV I was hearing about cartels and killed ponies. Some things about getting grabbed by a mime. You know, it was very different.
1: Robbed, not grabbed.
3: Robbed. Sorry. Got that one mixed up. You know, in 3 weeks here, hearing about all the communist crushes and all that stuff. it's been a lot different, but it's a lot of fun. A little bit different than FUV, where you'd think you'd get a little more of that when you're with a bunch of 18-year-olds, but it's a lot of fun.
2: Pretty similar. No, sometimes, yeah, it takes like a 50 or 60-something to bring this kind of stuff into your life as you've now been exposed to, I guess is one way of putting it. And I guess, Christine, I hear you huffing and puffing, but I have to ask, early assessment, What are your thoughts on Owen?
1: Oh, he's doing wonderful. I mean, with my guidance, I think that he is going to flourish in this business.
2: Oh, so you're a mentor again.
1: Oh, yeah. Oh, yes. Definitely.
2: Owen, are you feeling mentored?
3: I am. It's been a really good 3 weeks. I've learned a lot so far, so I would say it's been a good mentorship. It's been a fun one.
2: Blink if you need help. Like, I can't tell on radio if she's, like, pulled a gun on you, and the only answer is, oh, yes, I am experiencing mentorship. I enjoy my mentor, producer Christine. Please let me live. You did mention a few different things there that you've now heard about. Are you developing potentially a list of questions or curiosities about the cookie lore? Because you've already touched on a few of them. How are you processing or filing away some of these questions?
3: Well, so I've gotten the story on Sturdy Gal Liquors. Dylan left
2: that's a new one.
3: Dylan left a help sheet for me to, when I was starting the job, and I had a picture of the brand logo. So that was the first thing I opened when I got here was
1: thanks, Dylan.
3: That introduction was the brand logo. So that was really a good start. Kind of got the vibe. The pony thing, a little confused by that, and the cartel. Those two have been a little lost following those.
2: Yeah. Well, that's fair. And I think it is fantastic that basically in the how to do this job user manual that was left for you, there is like a plug for Sturdy Gal Liquors and the logo
1: a huge plug with a picture of me, and then says like, during show hours, please do not offer her Mama's Juice, Cosmopolitans,
2: yeah.
1: or well, other beverages.
2: Very important pointers, because you'll try, right? You'll try to pick on the vulnerability of the new guy to start getting that kind of thing. So Dylan knew, your former mentee knew to warn his successor about all of that. And I'll just say, Owen, in due time, probably very soon, all shall be revealed about Christine, about Carousel the Pony, RIP, about some of her colleagues, shall we say, south of the border. We will get into that and teach you. We will teach you our ways. In the time that we have left with producer Christine, there's so much left to learn, so much radio to produce, including tomorrow's edition of The Guy Benson Show. Friday, coming your way. Looking forward to it. We'll talk to you then. Welcome, Owen. Have a great night, everyone.
1: Oh, yes. Definitely.
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8: 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Here's Deidre Ransdell.
9: An update for you on the roadways. Versailles Road at Viley Road, the earlier injury accident has been cleared. All lanes are back open. And more good news, the non-injury accident, New Circle Road between Versailles Road and Harrodsburg Road, has been cleared as well. No accidents or delays to report at this time. Have a great evening. I'm Deidre with your afternoon traffic.
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14: The storm strengthening. I'm Lisa Lacerra, Fox News. Hurricane Isaias, now a Category 2 storm, as Florida Governor Ron DeSantis declares a state of emergency for 25 counties in the northern part of the state.
15: A hurricane warning is in effect for the Mississippi Gulf Coast, coastal Alabama, and the western and central Florida panhandle. Tropical storm warnings are in place for other parts of Louisiana, Mississippi, and Florida. Florida Governor Ron DeSantis told impacted residents to be prepared.
16: On the east, it's going to extend throughout the Florida panhandle. You know, not necessarily the same intensity as the eye, but you are going to see potential for storm surge all the way down the Florida panhandle. You will start to see a risk of tornadoes prior to the eye of the storm reaching landfall.
15: Landfall in the U.S. was expected Friday evening or early Saturday.
14: Fox's Jessica Rosenthal, Georgia Governor Brian Kemp.
17: It looks like we're going to be on the dirty side or the east side of this storm, so there's a strong wind threat for our state.
14: Isaias is the latest arriving hurricane of the Atlantic season. It's expected to weaken quickly after making landfall. The Pentagon says the firing squad execution of convicted Fort Hood shooter Nidal Malik Hassan will be live streamed. War Secretary Pete Hegseth told Real America's Voice News the execution would take place at Fort Hood on December 3rd. Hassan, an Army psychologist, shouted Allahu Akbar, then opened fire at a medical building on the base in 2009, where soldiers were waiting online for medical clearance to be deployed, killing 13 and wounding 32 others. After a record 265 days at sea, the USS Lincoln back in port in San Diego Bay. Commanding officer Captain Daniel Keeler downplaying reports of problems on the aircraft carrier.
18: Everything that we went through is in the normal spectrum of what you might expect to see on an aircraft carrier. And it's even more remarkable because that was in combat.
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19: Here's your LX18 storm tracker forecast. Great weather as we finish up the week. Not so great weather for the weekend. For tonight, it's clear and it's cool, down to 50 in the city, upper 40s in the outlying areas. Your Friday is fantastic with sunshine, warm, highs in the low 80s. The remnants of Isaias arrive on Saturday. Clouds are increasing. Rain will be arriving in the afternoon. It turns windy. High temperatures in the mid-70s. That rain continues Sunday with highs in the low 70s. I'm Chief Meteorologist Bill Mack on Lexington's News Traffic and Weather Station, 97.3 FM WVLK.
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0: our number, 877-381-3811, 877-381-3811. Hope you're doing very, very well. I am. We be. I want to start this evening's program with Marco Rubio, who's a superstar, Secretary of State. And the reporters, there he is on foreign soil, on a tarmac, are pressing him about stories, the sources of which are anonymous. And what you're seeing right now are the media just attacking the president, attacking his entire cabinet, and trying to attack, character assassinate other Trump appointees. I suspect they're doing this in coordination with Democrats on Capitol Hill. They're definitely doing it in coordination with bureaucrats. And I'm going to get into one of those situations briefly. And in many of these stories, they have nothing but anonymous sources. Sometimes they claim to have dozens of them. I suspect they don't. And then the way they create the stories is they go to individuals who share the view of the prior administration and the bureaucrats for their comment about how awful this or that in the Trump administration or this or that Trump official is, how shocking their conduct is, because they know these press reports will be used by the Democrats. So it's an inside-outside game. This is not a free press. We've been calling it a Democrat Party press for a long time and for a reason. They're ideologically driven. They are cowards. They are liars. But you already know that. So turn up the volume. Here's a classic case and a classic way of handling by the Secretary of State today, I guess. Cut 13, go.
1: Sir, is there anything new on the reporting from the Wall Street Journal that Ambassador Guilfoyle had sought finance?
2: Yeah, guys, let me tell you something, okay? You guys are going to ask me this. You're going to ask me again in Portugal. I know the game, okay? The game is someone gives information to a newspaper or a media outlet. The media outlet reports it. You immediately turn to me and say, I need you to respond to our reporting. That's not the way this process works. Like, our job is not to respond every time someone decides to give the media something without any advance warning, without any having any chance to look at it and see what's in there. That's not the way you run an organization, and that's not a serious way to conduct the policy of our country. So I'm not going to comment on a story that literally posted a few hours ago. I get the game, okay? I've been in this for a long time. Within hours, some member of Congress will write you a letter demanding you answer questions to something we've never seen before. I don't even know if it's true or not true. So it's just not going to work that way. And it most certainly is not going to work that way when I'm sitting in another country. All right?
3: Wait a minute.
2: Guys, I'm not playing this game with you, okay? You guys write a story, and then your editors tell you, make sure you get a comment from him on something we haven't seen. Okay, you guys are not going to be our only source of information in the world. I'm sorry to tell you that. And so I want you to understand, no, that's not the way the process is going to work. Well, first of all, the process doesn't work like this. We don't conduct these things on a press conference on a tarmac in a foreign country because you wrote a story or somebody else wrote a story because some source gave it to you. So get that out of your head, because that's never the way it's going to work with me. It's a game that's been played for a long time, but it's not a game we're going to play. We're conducting serious business here, and we'll handle things appropriately. I don't even know if what you're reporting is true. You guys somehow walk around thinking that because some source told you something and you reported it, it's the gospel. It's not the gospel. It's not the gospel for me. That's not the way we do it.
0: Outstanding. Outstanding. And he's got it down. As I wrote in Unfreedom of the Press, he's got it down. And then they regurgitate the story. It's recycled by other news outlets and on and on and on and on. It's called pseudo news. Pseudo news. It's not news. It's pretend news. Pseudo news. And the purpose of it is to advance an agenda, an ideology, a policy. And also, the purpose of it is to try and destroy reputations and undermine an administration you don't agree with. And it's happening all over the place with the media. And there's a couple of main practitioners of this, Politico and the New York Times may be the biggest. Now, for the second time in, I guess, a week, 10 days, give or take, my stepson has been the target of this. He's the senior advisor to Ambassador Mike Huckabee in Israel. He was an advisor to the prior Trump ambassador to Israel, David Friedman. What happens is there's an entrenched bureaucracy in these embassies, as well as at various desks within the State Department. And even when you have a change in administration, they often try to sabotage the new administration's priorities. In this case, President Trump. The Foreign Service despises President Trump. So there are individuals who are buried into the bureaucracy, including at various embassies, who have agendas. And they are busy trying, in many instances, like other bureaucrats and other departments for other reasons, trying to sabotage the Trump presidency. Or the ambassador, in this case, Huckabee. And so they contact very reliable news organizations, reliable for them and their agenda and their party, the New York Times. The bureau chief for the New York Times in Jerusalem. I've talked to you about the bureau chief for the New York Times in Moscow in 1932. The bureau chief for the New York Times in Berlin during the 1940s, all sympathetic to Stalin, to Hitler. And then we have individuals who are sympathetic, the Jerusalem bureau chief and others at the New York Times, sympathetic to Hamas and other Palestinian front terrorist organizations, Palestinian Authority and so forth. Now, I want to be clear that I speak for myself. I do not speak for the ambassador. I do not speak for my stepson. I speak for myself. And I always have and I always will. And we're very clear about this. But I know how it works, too, just like Marco Rubio. I've been around a long time. I served in the Reagan administration 8 years, and the same stuff was pulled on President Reagan and pulled on his embassies and pulled on his staff and ambassadors and so forth and so on. So I'm not fooled by it. Rubio's not fooled by it. Anybody who's been around a while who's a conservative or even a Republican, none of us are fooled by it. So there's this piece the New York Times put together. Apparently, they've been working on it for a long time. And there's not a single source that's not anonymous. Not one. And there are many sources they claim. I don't believe they have all these sources. But it doesn't really matter. They're all anonymous. Now, that tells you, what are they? Well, they say they're worried about retribution. Well, who would be worried about retribution, Mr. Producer? A bureaucrat, right? The story is also laced with information that was stolen from our government. Cable information and other information. Perhaps violations of the Espionage Act and other criminal statutes. Information that belongs to the government and is under the authority and is not to be released without the ambassador's say-so. But the ambassador was blindsided too. And in fact, the ambassador released a statement that I will read to you soon, which is brutal. Brutal. Because he knows full well that David doesn't do anything without his permission or without his direction. They're focusing on cables. Cables are not used as often as they were when I was in government because there's other ways to communicate, obviously, other than a cable. And there's other secure ways to communicate. So you'll have bureaucrats who draft cables. And they want those cables to be used as the basis for Donald Trump's policies. But these cables, and I'm reading between the lines in this article, are more reflective of the Biden administration, the Biden State Department, the Biden ambassador, than the Trump policies when it comes to the United States-Israeli relationship. And we know that the relationship is totally different than when it was under Biden and the Democrats. And so you have bureaucrats, and it's not just bureaucrats, others, who are squirreled into these positions. And they're trying to sabotage the policies of the Trump administration, the policies of the State Department under Rubio. They're trying to undermine and sabotage the ambassador, which is why a cable is not sent and it's not official until the ambassador signs off on it. And so what this article seems to be claiming is that bureaucrats and others are very upset because these cables didn't go as they were drafted, but instead David looked at them, which was his job. Some of them went. Some of them were apparently redrafted or adjusted. But nothing went without the authority of the ambassador. I have not asked them a thing about any of this. I'm just reading the story, and I know how this works. And I know how it works. And you got one example after another after a number. And it's interesting. They're very much focused on what they call the West Bank, Judea and Samaria. Because the media and the Democrats and Hamas and the terrorists want Judea and Samaria, the West Bank, to be the next Gaza Strip. They're desperate for this to happen. And the reporting on this has been shameful. You and I have talked about this. I've read various articles and assessments and so forth and so on of what's been taking place there, that the real aggressors are the Palestinians. The real terrorists are the Palestinians. Yes, there are some of the and I don't like calling them settlers. This is the indigenous land and the birthplace of Judaism. Since when are they settlers? But in any event, of course, in any society, in any community, you'll have these one-offs or two-offs or something like that. But the fact is, when you look at the casualty numbers, when you look at the killing numbers, there's no question who the aggressors are and who the victims are. The aggressors, as in every other instance, are the Palestinians. And the victims are, as in every other instance, Israeli civilians. But that aside, the New York Times headline is how a U.S. diplomat suppressed and altered reports critical of Israel. Now, in addition to what I'm telling you, the leaking, the provision of cable traffic or would-be cables, drafts, to a third party, I don't care if it's the New York Times Corporation or somebody else, is unlawful. For obvious reasons, it's unlawful. And yet, according to this article, they received numerous pieces of documents and information leaked to it, apparently from the embassy in Jerusalem. So there needs to be a diplomatic security investigation, in my view. There ought to be a criminal investigation, in my view. I don't know if it'll happen or not, but it should. And when we come back, I want to read you what the ambassador, Huckabee, said, and I want to read you what a real journalist said about what the New York Times has done here. And there have been one after another, individuals who work in the foreign policy realm, who also know David and the ambassador and are very sympathetic to the Trump administration and Secretary Rubio, who are repulsed by what the New York Times pulled here. Just like Politico when it came to his wedding. And so you can see there's a pattern, there's a target. You can see the bureaucracy that is sympathetic to Hamas, the Palestinian Authority, and others. You can see what's going on here, unless you're Helen Keller. I'll be right back.
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0: entire purpose of this kind of reporting isn't reporting at all. It's to advance the Democrat Party, the bureaucrat, the former Biden regime, the Hamas agenda. This is why when people say they're winning the PR war, well, they have these media outlets behind them. I want to remind you of the record of the New York Times. I don't have to go that far back. The picture of the child that they said was starving in Gaza when he had cystic fibrosis, and he wasn't starving as a result of anything the Israelis had done. The New York Times reporting on the casualty numbers from the mouth of Hamas to their ears, which now has been proven wrong time and again, even by Hamas itself. But the New York Times has never apologized. They did grave damage to to the United States, great damage to Israel, spreading anti-Semitism, and now they're attacking this way, and I want to address it further. Stick with me. 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
1: Here's your LX 18 storm tracker forecast. Great weather as we finish up the week. Not so great weather for the weekend. For tonight, it's clear and it's cool, down to 50 in the city, upper 40s in the outlying areas. Your Friday is fantastic with sunshine, warm, highs in the low 80s. The remnants of Isasius arrive on Saturday. Clouds are increasing. Rain will be arriving in the afternoon. It turns windy. High temperatures in the mid-70s. That rain continues Sunday with highs in the low 70s. I'm Chief Meteorologist Bill Mack on Lexington's News, Traffic, and Weather Station.
2: 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Isaias now a Category 2 hurricane rolling toward the Gulf Coast. Florida Governor Ron DeSantis.
3: You are going to see potential for storm surge all the way down the Florida Panhandle. You will start to see a risk of tornadoes prior to the eye of the storm reaching landfall.
2: Closures, evacuations, and shutdowns already underway. New charges against former Venezuelan President Nicolas Maduro and his wife Celia Flores.
4: Maduro, Flores, and other Venezuelan leaders tried to silence political opposition through murder and threats to murder victims' families, electric shock, asphyxiation, starvation, so-called punishment cells, beatings, and rape.
2: U.S. Attorney for the Southern District of New York, Jamie McDonald. 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
1: I'm going through this so you can see how the left operates. It's very diabolical. How they're attached to the bureaucracy. How the bureaucracy supports the policies of the Democrat Party and the radical left. And how they create or try to create controversy. This story is going nowhere. It's fallen flat on its face. But I'm not done with it. I want to know who these anonymous sources are. And I want to know what information exactly got in the hands of a third party, the New York Times Corporation. Because that information doesn't belong to the person who leaked it anonymously, and it doesn't belong to a media corporation. Belongs to the government. And that is unlawful. And this story is filled with such examples. So early this morning, and by the way, don't read the comments online. The bots are there, the Jew haters, the Israel haters, the America haters, quite frankly, and a lot of the Trump haters, they're all in there. They don't matter. So the New York Times does a great job of stirring up more hate, more Jew hatred, and threats against my stepson, who's done one thing, a call to duty. He's serving the interests of the United States of America. They try and create the impression that he is loyal to Israel and another country and not the United States of America. This is one of these libels that a rabbi, a friend of ours, and I'll get to him too, points out, like the Dreyfus case. So Mike Huckabee writes this morning, the New York Slimes, with cowardly anonymous sources, did a hit piece on David Milstein, senior policy advisor, to him. So they had asked me for a comment. They didn't use it. But here's my full statement that they didn't have the guts or the integrity to use. Quote, I remember they contacted him before they published the story, but he said, the elements of the story the New York Times is trying to assemble are so lacking in fact that it ranks up with other New York Times farcical endeavors like the embarrassing dog rape story or the totally debunked story about a small boy being shot in the face by IDF in Gaza when in fact the little boy was not only alive but had been evacuated out of Gaza with his mother by Embassy Jerusalem to a safe location in another country to keep him from being murdered by Hamas. He said, I personally and categorically refute the elements of your proposed story, and I am surprised that you expect to be taken seriously with such nonsense without even one named source, writes Huckabee. You surely can do better. You should consult your attorneys as to whether publishing such drivel could subject the Times to litigation for defamation. That was his statement that they did not publish. Now, I want to read to you again so you have the full information and you understand what's going on. There is an independent journalist by the name of Eaton Fishberger. He's actually very, very good. And he posts online all the time. He said, the ongoing campaign against David Milstein is one of the most grotesque things I've witnessed in journalism. And the New York Times has produced what might be its most despicable installment yet. This all started with Tucker Carlson, folks. You understand? He targeted him. The Times Jerusalem Bureau, he writes, the Times Jerusalem Bureau chief is gleefully promoting this latest hit piece as an extraordinary scoop, a strange description for an article that largely debunks itself, repeatedly undermining its allegations while portraying legitimate conduct as evidence of a sinister conspiracy. Buried deep in the article is an acknowledgement that previous U.S. ambassadors to Israel employed political advisors who influenced diplomatic reporting, and that Milstein's responsibilities explicitly include, quote, reviewing and amending information sent to Washington, unquote. That's quite an admission for an article characterizing his exercise of that authority as, quote, suppressing, quashing, and skewing information. Reviewing diplomatic cables is a completely normal standard function. Yet the New York Times repeatedly treats disagreements over reporting as evidence of corruption. Even its suggestion that Milstein's conduct is unprecedented is bull, you know what. Responsible Statecraft, that's the name of a group tied to the Quincy Institute. You've heard of them, right, Mr. Producer? That is a crazy-ass group. It's an isolationist group, an anti-Israel group. Responsible Statecraft, the Iran-linked publication that Times credits with originally, quote-unquote, exposing Milstein. You understand, folks? Previously alleged that Arye Lighthouse, a senior advisor to former Trump administration ambassador David Friedman and Biden's ambassador Jack Lew, blocked reports that were, quote, critical of Israel, unquote. As if there are no such reports, right? Then comes the Times admission that, quote, it's not clear whether Mr. Milstein's interventions have affected White House policy, unquote. By the way, the article says that they spoke to a few senior officials at the White House anonymously who were very concerned. I know who that is. And if this individual thinks that I don't know who it is, then he's a buffoon. I know who that is. In time, you will know who that is, too. He goes on, for an article portraying Milstein as a shadowy figure manipulating foreign policy to, quote, protect Netanyahu, they dragged that in, too, unquote. That's a hell of a caveat, wouldn't you say? By the way, the article acknowledges that Ambassador Huckabee empowered Milstein to oversee embassy operations, approves most diplomatic cables himself, and has personally overruled Milstein when necessary. In other words, the Times describes an advisor operating under an ambassador who retains ultimate authority while portraying him as an unchecked rogue operator. There's an enormous difference between misleading Washington

0: he possesses. If reporters have evidence Milstein actually did something wrong, intentionally or not, put it before the public and let readers judge. Until then, the New York Times Jerusalem bureau chief can spare us the self-congratulation about his supposed scoop, particularly when his own newspaper has undermined its central narrative. This sort of journalism, this sort of journalism is a disgrace, and everyone participating in this relentless campaign against Milstein should be ashamed. It's not a surprise that they mentioned the Quincy Institute that's allied with Tucker, that the New York Times would use it. It's not a surprise at all. Not a surprise at all. All right. Let's see here. One more that I wanted to share with you. Why don't we take an early break here, Mr. Perdue, a minute or two early so I can find it. We'll be right back.
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We'll be covering a number of other things next hour, but I'm laying this out so you can see how this works. And if I didn't have this microphone, this megaphone, you wouldn't know. And you could take the case of David Milstein and Ambassador Mike Huckabee and what's going on here and multiply it by hundreds of times, because this is what the media are doing at the behest of the Democrats and the bureaucrats in the former Biden regime. They're doing it in support of Hamas, in this case, in support of terrorists. That's the truth. Uh-oh. What did you want, Rich? Okay. Gee whiz. You know, there it is, I think. Hold on, everybody. I know it's here somewhere, America. Yes, it's got to be. Well, we will get to that. I will pull it up separate and apart from the printing. We're live and national. Okay, thank you, sir. There it is. Thank you. We got it right there. You know, folks, I believe America is under assault, not from some foreign army, but from within. The enemy within and an army of members of the enemy within. False peace, open borders, socialism, the war on the family and the sanctity of life, persecution of the church and and Judaism, and the rise of Islam and anti-Semitism. I think these are the seven greatest threats facing the Republic right now. Pastor Matt Hagee, who's a fantastic pastor in his own right, he's the son of our dear friend John Hagee of Hagee Ministries. He lays them all out clearly, biblically, without apology, in his brand new book, The Assault on Freedom. The Assault on Freedom. He takes today's headlines and runs them straight through the filter of Scripture so you can see exactly what's happening and how to stand firm. 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All right, I'm going to, I think, skip over just because of the clock is ticking. Ambassador Huckabee is very furious about what's taking place. He comes under vicious assault, too, by the usuals. But here's Rabbi Steve Berg. He's a very important rabbi, both in America and Israel, born in America, an American citizen. May well be an Israeli citizen as well. I don't know. He says, the New York Times has become an embarrassment to journalism. Its latest hit piece targeting David Milstein is another example of a newspaper so consumed by its hostility toward Israel that even an American serving his country becomes a target if he refuses to conform to its preferred narrative. This is very important. David does not have dual citizenship. David is an American citizen working for the Trump administration. Says, I've known David for many years. He's a man of extraordinary integrity, and you're going to hear this from everybody. Everybody. Extraordinary integrity, impeccable character, fierce loyalty to the United States of America. He serves his country with honor, carrying out the mission of Ambassador Mike Huckabee and the administration. Apparently, that's enough to make him a target. What we are witnessing is a deeply disturbing pattern. Anonymous accusations, damaging insinuations, and the willingness to destroy a person's reputation in pursuit of a predetermined narrative. The parallels to the Dreyfus affair are impossible to ignore. A Jewish patriot accused, his loyalty questioned, his reputation dragged through the mud. History has shown us where this kind of prejudice can lead. And the timing? David's about to get married. The willingness to inflict this kind of pain on a young man and his family
at what should be one of the happiest moments of their lives is especially cruel. By the way, I can handle this. It's fine. I can deal with it. I have to deal with it all the time. My family members should not have to deal with this, particularly since this is such a cancerous attack. The New York Times seems incapable of seeing Israel or its supporters without finding something sinister. That obsession has consequences. It poisons public discourse, encourages suspicion of Jewish Americans. And all you have to do is read the comments, and I discourage you from doing that, and raises profoundly troubling questions about anti-Semitic double standards. The paper that once claimed to report the news increasingly seems determined to manufacture a narrative, whatever the human cost. David's integrity is not diminished by the attack. The New York Times' credibility is. Shame on the Times. Shame on those who confuse character assassination with journalism. And shame on anyone who thinks that destroying a good man's reputation is an acceptable price for advancing an anti-Israel agenda. This is a very, very outstanding rabbi. We know many. We know many. And I want to thank David Freeman, former ambassador to Israel, and scores of others, many of whom you know, many. Because everybody knows what a crock this is. And everybody knows that when those missiles were flying, those Iranian missiles were flying, and the ambassador and David had to keep running to these other underground bunkers over and over and over again. There are hundreds of people that they helped. Americans, to get planes to get out of Israel when it was under attack. He quietly goes to funerals of Americans who've been killed in this war. There's so many things that he does in support of our country, and the alliance and the relationship between our country and Israel. But none of it is acceptable to the pro-Palestinian, pro-Hamas bureaucrats, to the Biden holdover Democrats, to the deep state that seeks to destroy him and the ambassador, while their main target is President Trump, always President Trump. And the leaker out of the White House, as he undermines the President of the United States. I know who you are. And I'm not going to forget. It's okay. It's one thing for these marvelous friends and allies and acquaintances and professionals who work with them to come forward. It's another when you're screwing around with a father. You know what I mean, Mr. Producer? Not me. My skin is thicker than thick. Go after a kid, that's a whole other thing. Or a young man. It's a whole other thing. I am mentioned in the story. I don't care. It means nothing to me. I do not fear them. I do not fear Democrats on Capitol Hill. I do not fear our other enemies. I don't fear them. I don't even care about them. But they're not going to get free shots. Not here, not ever. All right, we're going to move on to some other matters, very, very important as well, when we return.

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11: It will be public. I'm Lisa Lacerra, Fox News. The Pentagon says the December execution of Fort Hood shooter Nidal Hassan will be live streamed.
12: Hassan was convicted of killing 13 people and injuring dozens more in a mass shooting at Fort Hood in Texas in 2009. Hassan, who was an Army psychiatrist at the time, said the shooting was an attempt to prevent soldiers from deploying to Afghanistan to kill Muslims. Earlier this week, Pentagon spokesman Sean Parnell said President Trump approved the execution that will be carried out by a firing squad. In an interview Thursday, Secretary Pete Hegseth said the execution would be public. The last military execution took place in 1961.
11: Fox's Jared Halpern at the White House. Hurricane Isaias is now a Category 2 storm as it takes aim at the Gulf Coast. Fox Weather's Robert Ray is in Pensacola, Florida.
13: Many people here are preparing, whether you're a first responder, government official, tourist, or resident. Everyone here from the panhandle of Florida across into Alabama, the Gulf Shores, Mobile Bay, Mississippi, and Louisiana, boarding up not only structures, restaurants, homes, and getting ready for what is to come. On top of all of that, this is the first hurricane in the Atlantic Basin because of the Super El Nino, and so it's been a little bit, but the people here are taking it extremely seriously.
11: 25 counties in northern Florida under a state of emergency, and Alabama Governor Kay Ivey has ordered non-residents to leave Gulf Shores, Orange Beach, and Dolphin Island. Heavy rain from the storm is possible into the weekend as far north as Tennessee and North Carolina. The NYPD says federal law enforcement shot and wounded a person at about 4 o'clock this afternoon in the Bronx. Few details are available. An FBI spokesman says an evidence response team is responding to the scene to assist the Department of Homeland Security. 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
14: Here's your LX18 storm tracker forecast. Great weather as we finish up the week. Not so great weather for the weekend. For tonight, it's clear and it's cool, down to 50 in the city, upper 40s in the outlying areas. Your Friday is fantastic with sunshine, warm, highs in the low 80s. The remnants of Isaias arrive on Saturday. Clouds are increasing. Rain will be arriving in the afternoon. It turns windy. High temperatures in the mid-70s. That rain continues Sunday with highs in the low 70s. I'm Chief Meteorologist Bill Mack on Lexington's News, Traffic, and Weather Station. 97.3 FM, WVLK.
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11: Ladies and gentlemen, this Saturday, on Life, Liberty, and Levin, 8 p.m. Eastern on Fox, I don't have any guests. I will do the show for the entire hour. There aren't many hosts that can do it. I have no writers. I have no editors. What are those monitors that people read off of? What do they call them, Mr. Producer? I don't even remember. No teleprompters. Nothing between you and me. Nothing except the camera. This isn't done on television anymore. It hasn't been done much on television ever. 1 hour. Not a whole lot of graphics and cartoonish videos and all the rest. I decided that my opening statement, 17, 18, 20 minutes, is not long enough to cover a topic the way I want to cover it, to go as deeply as I want to go on my Fox show on this upcoming election. Even those of you who are loyal Levinites on radio here, you're going to learn a tremendous amount about what we're up against. I want to encourage you to encourage others to watch it. You can record it if you can't watch it live. But I can tell you that I put it all together today, Thursday. It'll all be executed and done in time for Saturday. I went to bed last night about 4 in the morning, and I woke up about 6:30 in the morning. I guess those are my Donald Trump hours, but he can handle it. It's tough. And yet here I am doing this program because it means a lot to me. given our times and given the fact that the clock is ticking. This election is about a lot more than affordability, even though that's at stake as well. Show me any Democrat regime that has reduced the cost of anything. Anything. That's not what they're in the business to do. Especially with climate change, they're in the business to make life as expensive and inconvenient for you as possible. How many of you had to buy a new HVAC system under the Democrats? How many of you had to buy a new lawnmower, a new dishwasher, washing machine, or dryer? How many of you bought an electric car? Maybe many of you love it, maybe many of you don't, but more and more people were forced into that. I'm quite serious. How many of you have incredibly high electricity bills? That has nothing to do with the war against Iran. Democrats did that to you purposely. The Strait of Hormuz is almost at 100%, 100% delivery of oil as it was before our military action against Iran. So the president's right. It's not Iran and that war with Iran. It is the war where Russia attacked Ukraine. The prices will go down. Be a damn shame if the Democrats take a majority and again they go down and then they take credit for it. I'm predicting if the Democrats win, the price of a gallon of gasoline will go sky high, well beyond $4.50, $5 a gallon. And we may even be in a position where we have to do even days and odd days, even though we're producing more than ever before. They will use the budget process to shut down pipelines, to shut down refining, to shut down areas of drilling. And this will be what it'll be all about. You'll see your health care prices go through the roof as they talk about nationalizing health care, government-run health care. That is, everybody on Medicare, which means Medicare will collapse. Illegal aliens will be getting it for free. You won't be getting it for free. They'll say you are, but you paid into the program. Nobody else did. They have a lot in mind, and it's not about affordability, it's about unaffordability. But the country's on the line. You've heard people say it, but I'm going to prove it. And so I decided to do the entire show myself. I have wonderful guests from time to time, but that wasn't the show that I wanted to do. I don't think there's ever been a show like this on TV, certainly not in recent times. Life, Liberty, and Levin, Saturday, 8 p.m. Eastern on Fox. I would encourage you to watch it. I'm sure I'll take some heat, and I don't care. It's okay. As I told you, I'm a big boy. I do what I want to do and let the chips fall where they may. I'm not irresponsible. I don't shoot from the hip. I'm not looking to be provocative in any way. But that's not why I might take heat, and I don't mean by Fox. Fox stands behind me. Always. Fox has never told me what to say, what not to say, how to do it, how not to do it. I've had complete liberty on Fox. I've had complete liberty here on Westwood One. Complete liberty. I've had complete liberty with my publisher, Threshold, part of Simon & Schuster. Complete liberty. I've never had anybody tell me what I can or cannot say. Isn't that incredible? It's incredible, really, when you think about it. It's an honor to be able to say that, too. Absolute honor. All right. Let's dig into some more of what's been going on. And as I get organized here, okay. I see that. Yes, I do. It's the thing about doing a live radio show or TV show. Live means live. And so let's do this. I'm looking for something right here. Okay, I got it. General Jack Keane on Fox and Friends today about Hamas. The New York Times is a special pleader for Hamas. The bureaucrats at state and at Embassy Jerusalem, not all but too many, are special pleaders for Hamas. It's just sickening. These Biden administration throwbacks. Cut one, go.
12: Well, in Gaza, they're regenerating. They've got 5,000 to 7,000 new recruits, and they've gone through training programs. Certainly, we decimated a lot of their leaders. We decimated a lot of the structures. There's 400 miles of tunnels which sustains and supports them under all of those structures, their command and control. I was in the tunnels. They have cement floors, cement walls. They have plumbing in there and electricity in there. That is from where they fight, and the Israelis are systematically blowing those tunnels up. The brigade commander who's been there dealing with Gaza and the Gazan people since October the 7th, lost three of his company commanders in this fight. He's been there all this time. His thoughts on the subject is, sir, they haven't changed one bit. Their identity is destruction of the state of Israel. That is what they're about. They are not going to disarm despite all the initiatives to help them do that. They're just going to stay in the fight.
11: Mm-hmm. That's a great patriot, General Keane. Meanwhile, on the other side, we have this guy, Chris Coons, who was born out of the Biden machine in Delaware. He's the one that told you, Mr. and Mrs. America, time and again, that Biden was in full mental capacity, lied to the American people, tries to come off as a moderate, but now he's completely out of the closet. I need to ask you folks a question. There's over 190 countries. The vast majority of them are tyrannies. The vast majority of them are killing enormous numbers of people, and yet they keep focusing on Israel. And Chris Coons does that. It's constant. Now, I'm not going to have time to run the clip. I'll have to circle back. We'll be right back.
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0: It's a pleasure to have with us Michelle Tafoya. She's running for the Senate in Minnesota, and she has a real shot at this. Michelle, how are you?
1: I'm great, Mark. How are you doing?
0: I'm great. You always are kind of bubbly. You're always very positive. You're always upbeat. Is that the normal Michelle Tafoya?
1: It is. This campaign is energizing me, quite frankly. I'm optimistic. I'm excited. This is who I am. But you bring it out of me, too, Mr. Levin.
0: Well, now, it is close. Tell the nation and tell all the people in Minnesota, what are you seeing on the ground there in terms of motivation, in terms of the opposition and so forth?
1: Well, let me just say, in the last few days, I've had meetings, purposely had meetings with people from both sides of the aisle and independents. I'm trying to win over as many Minnesota voters as possible, and I am finding everyone to be extremely open-minded, in many cases telling me after these meetings, you got me, I'm voting for you, I'm crossing the aisle, I haven't voted Republican since, you know, the early 90s,
0: Abraham
1: but
0: Lincoln.
1: I'm voting for you.
0: Yeah.
1: Yeah, since Abraham Lincoln, right. So it's part of what is so energizing. The vast majority of Minnesotans that I speak with are so hungry for change, Mark. You've seen the news out of Minnesota for the last 8 years, but in the last 8 days, the crime that we've seen, the gang violence that we've seen, the threat to the Mall of America, which used to be a place that you would take your friends when they came into town, it is not that place anymore. And I think people are really starting to feel the heavy weight of what the last 8 years of the Tim Walz, Peggy Flanagan administration has done to this state. And Peggy Flanagan is asking for a promotion to the United States Senate. I want us to give her a pink slip.
0: Yeah, no, what a disaster it would be if she got a promotion. And let me ask you this. Has she succeeded in convincing people, do you think, that she had nothing to do with 8 years? Of course, when she was running for lieutenant governor, she had everything to do with everything. But now she has nothing to do with anything.
1: If she's convinced people, I think they are willfully turning a blind eye, just as she did, to fraud. They are turning a blind eye to reality. I mean, I don't know how you say this is the Walz-Flanagan administration. She boasted, they both did, about her being part of every major decision, about her being in every meeting, and being a partner with Tim Walz. And by the way, if people remember, he spent a good amount of time on the campaign trail with Kamala Harris. During that time, Peggy Flanagan was the person in charge here in Minnesota. So to suggest that she is immune from all of this record is absurd. And we've been pointing that out, and so have a lot of other people.
0: So what are the 1, 2, 3 biggest issues there?
1: Well, fraud is number one. It is historic, and it is maddening to think that $9 billion of taxpayer money flew out of this state, either went to, you know, expensive jewelry and homes and cars, or flew straight out of Minneapolis-St. Paul Airport. We have the photos of these suitcases chock full of cash. $9 billion doesn't disappear without people knowing. And that is why Tim Walz quit politics. He said, okay, I won't run for governor again. He had launched his campaign for a third term. This all came out. You remember that Nick Shirley came to town and uncovered the Quality Leering Center. And since that time, Walz has had to step down. But Peggy Flanagan doesn't have that kind of sense. She thinks she can overcome this. The second one now, and I think these are 1A and 1B, is this crime, this spate of crime that we have had here. And it's gang violence in the Minneapolis-St. Paul suburbs. These are places that have historically been very safe.
0: So it's spreading.
1: We had a home. Yeah, yes. So you've got a high school homecoming football game interrupted and evacuated by gang violence. And one of those perpetrators was just arrested today, an 18-year-old of Somali descent. So we are – one thing that Flanagan is not willing to do is label the problem, is acknowledge what this is. And we do have Somali gangs here in Minnesota. And look, our police leadership has come out and said as much. So this is not – you know, this is not just, this is in the paperwork. This is not an opinion. So those are the two. And then I think really for people here, it's a lot of the social issues. And one of those, if we can call it a social issue, happens to be education, which used to be a crown jewel of Minnesota. And with 50% of our kids unable to read at grade level or do math at grade level, parents, families are furious. And we're sending out these kids in a way to the working world that I just think this is criminal, Mark. I do. I'm the daughter of a school teacher, and education opens a lot of doors for kids of every zip code. And to fail them this badly is really depressing for Minnesotans.
0: You know, and somebody who was at the Mall of America's once when I was a young fella, and really haven't been back to Minnesota just because I don't go anywhere. You know, I'm very much a hermit, just so you know. But anyway, so...
1: I get it.
0: So here's the thing. I always used to see Minnesota as, look, I didn't like it. It was Democrat, but it was the home of Hubert Humphrey and Mondale, and at least, you know, these guys, I didn't agree with them, but they had very positive attitudes about things and so forth and so on. The Democrat leadership there now, they're like, and this is me, not you, like mobsters. In other words, they throw in with the criminal. They throw in with the mob. They throw in with the fraudsters and so forth and so on. It's a completely different Democrat Party, is it not?
1: Yeah. Oh, it totally is. And here's a great example of just that. Today I met with a bunch of union leaders. We're talking pipe fitters and welders and electricians. And they said, you know, we used to feel that the DFL party, that labor, that L stood for labor, and it doesn't anymore. We don't recognize this party. They don't appreciate what we do for workers, for construction, for meritocracy, for advancing people into great working jobs. And so these are union guys, and they are flipping, Mark. They are flipping.
0: I think they are, too, because in the end, they're patriotic Americans, and what you see going on in parts of Minnesota is really just awful. It's not an embracing of American culture and the American system. It's the ripping off of the country and so forth.
1: Yeah.
0: Now, also, if you don't win that seat, it's going to be a big problem for the country, because if she does, she will vote for the most radical leadership in the history of the Senate, won't she?
1: Mm-hmm. Yes. Yeah. She is a prisoner of the far left fringe of her party. And we see that by who she campaigns with. You know, Elizabeth Warren, Ilhan Omar, Jane Fonda is one of her biggest cheerleaders in the fundraising, in the donor class. So, yeah, we know she's not going to reach across the aisle. She's going to do no such thing. She's going to always be a rubber stamp for more government power and more money to the government, less money in the pockets of everyday Americans. I want to see Minnesotans and all Americans keep more of their money. She'll never reach across the aisle. And one other note I would make is that our other senator, Amy Klobuchar, is running for governor here, and she has a political machine behind her. If she wins the governor's seat, she gets to appoint the senator who follows her, who takes her seat. You know that will be another Democrat. And so there will be no balance here in Minnesota. And I try to remind people of that. We need balance. We need common sense.
0: I remember when you had a couple of Republican senators there after the Reagan landslide. As a matter of fact, I think you had two Republican senators. I also remember who was it, Norm Coleman.
1: Yes.
0: Those were good senators. Very solid, moderate, very solid, but very popular, too. Michelle Tafoya, if people want to help you, where do they go?
1: MichelleTafoya.com.
0: Easy enough, MichelleTafoya.com. We're behind you, and we wish you all the best. God bless you, my friend.
1: Thank you so much. Thank you.
0: She's a sweetheart, and she'd be a great senator. She really would be. I'll be right back.
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3: Here's your LX18 Storm Tracker forecast. Great weather as we finish up the week. Not so great weather for the weekend. For tonight, it's clear and it's cool, down to 50 in the city, upper 40s in the outlying areas. Your Friday is fantastic with sunshine, warm, highs in the low 80s. The remnants of Isasius arrive on Saturday. Clouds are increasing. Rain will be arriving in the afternoon. It turns windy. High temperatures in the mid-70s. That rain continues Sunday with highs in the low 70s. I'm Chief Meteorologist Bill Mack on Lexington's News Traffic and Weather Station.
4: Fox News, I'm Tom Rigotti. Hurricane Isaias is expected to make landfall along the Gulf Coast late Friday. Fox Weather's Haley Myers in Mobile, Alabama.
5: We have hurricane warnings in effect for portions of the coast, along with storm surge warnings and watches as that surge becomes a growing concern. A peak surge, especially for Mobile Bay, could be anywhere as much as 7 feet on top of astronomical high tide. Multiple state governors have declared states of emergency while mandatory and voluntary evacuations are underway.
4: The storm is expected to track east toward Florida. Convicted mass shooter's execution can be seen live. Fox's Jared Halpern reports.
6: The December execution of Nadal Hassan will be live-streamed, the Pentagon says. Hassan was convicted of killing 13 people and injuring dozens more in a mass shooting at Fort Hood in Texas in 2009.
4: Hassan was an Army psychiatrist at the time. 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
1: All right. 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Very, very important. All right, Mr. Producer, I want us to get to Chris Coons. Listen to this guy. He's utterly and completely evil and obsessed. Go ahead.
2: Look, Prime Minister Netanyahu himself has suggested that as we negotiate...
1: Okay, let's stop right here. You see, ladies and gentlemen, there's over 190 countries. They don't treat a single Arab country this way, a single Muslim country, Arab or otherwise, this way. They don't treat any country in our hemisphere this way, friend or foe. They don't treat any country anywhere on the globe the way that they think they can treat the state of Israel. Telling them what to do, telling them how to do it, and so forth and so on. And, of course, special pleaders for terrorists, flat-out terrorists. You heard Jack Keane at the beginning of the show. He said, look, Hamas isn't disarming. They now have 5,000 to 6,000 new recruits, all trained and ready to go. You know, it's easy for these Democrat senators to sit on their fat asses on the Capitol building or on their trains and their planes. But that country over there, they have to fight these terrorists all the time. I want you to look in our own country. What these imams are saying and those who are celebrating Hamas on October 7th, those who are celebrating Al-Qaeda on 9/11. Imagine them all armed up, committing acts of terror. Imagine thousands and thousands of them attacking us at will. Well, that's what Israel has to deal with. And for some reason, for the Democrats, that means Israel is the perpetrator. They don't look at China that way because China's too big. They look at a little country that they feel they can bully with a minority population akin to the Jews in this country. Doesn't have the kind of money that the Arab countries have. You know, they never talk about the Qatari embassy, who works at the Qatari embassy, the Saudi embassy, who works at the Saudi embassy, two countries behind 9/11, Qatar behind the Muslim Brotherhood and Hamas. Never. Crazy, isn't it? No. No, They're slime balls. Go ahead.
2: Between the United States and Israel, we should seriously consider ending the direct donation to Israel of American military aid. We sell weapons, sophisticated advanced weapons, to dozens and dozens of countries.
1: Israel provides much of the technology upgrades to even our most sophisticated weapons, our F-35s, our laser programs, our weapons. Because the Israeli military is the most battle-hardened military on the face of the earth. And so we're not just talking about testing grounds, as we call them. We're talking about test in real military operations. And they have intelligence like no other country on the face of the earth, certainly in the Middle East. You can see the Arab countries, despite all the money that we've poured into them, despite all the bases we pay for in Arab countries, we don't have any bases in Israel. Despite everything we give them and pay for with them, they can't fight their way out of a paper bag. Notice Coons doesn't say a word about that. Coons doesn't say, let's shut down our bases in Qatar. Let's shut down our bases in Saudi Arabia. No, he doesn't say that, does he? He doesn't put a number, a cost on any of that, does he? No, he doesn't. He doesn't put a number on any of it. He acts like Israel's a welfare case. Go ahead.
2: Our ally. And I think I'll stand by what I said. We should have a reexamination of our relationship. For me, it is rooted in our shared values as democracies, as multi-faith, multi-ethnic, multilingual democracies. And I think we need to examine.
1: Does that make sense, what he just said? We need to have a reexamination because we share values, Mr. Producer? Wouldn't you need a reevaluation with countries where we don't share values? Go ahead.
2: What is the path forward? What is that relationship that has the best chance of achieving regional peace? There's also
1: Let me explain something to you, bobblehead. There's never going to be regional peace because you don't understand Islamism. There's never going to be regional peace. Not under any president, either party, not under any Congress, either party, because Islamists are about war, terrorism, destruction, conquering brutality. That's what it's about. So they seem to think by putting the pressure on the one democracy, by

0: We're not going to reevaluate our relationship with Qatar or Saudi Arabia. Chris Murphy, that hemorrhotic, that human hemorrhoid, hemorrhotic, from Connecticut, there he is in the Middle East. Who's he meeting with? Qatar and Saudi Arabia, the countries behind 9/11. Doesn't even go into Israel. These people will sell their wives, their mothers, their dogs, their kittens for a shot at the presidency. If they stand for nothing, I should say they either stand for nothing or they stand for worse than nothing. The enemy. This is a disgusting array of individuals. Chris Coons, Chris Murphy, you got Chris Van Hollen. What's with all the Chris stuff, Mr. Producer? I'll be right back.
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2: Is the reason why liberals hate this show. But listen anyway. They know they're probably wrong. Mark Levin is on the radio.

What do you say, Mr. Producer? It's this. Let's just play a little bit. We'll get to everything. Don't worry. Don't worry. You know we love Aretha here.

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1: No.
0: I could listen to that. Matter of fact, I may listen to it all night. What do you think of that, Rich? I'll be up. What am I doing? I've lost my place. All right. Sorry about that, folks. Got a big pop. Is that my voice or is that just the electronics here? No. Okay. All right. Let's see here. American Financing. 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
0: Mm-hmm. Say what? It's okay. It's okay. All right. These massive demonstrations that we saw yesterday promoting Hamas, particularly in our inner cities, particularly in New York. You know, like Marine Le Pen, she is running for, what is it over there? It's I guess it's president or prime minister, one or the other. Of France. And we desperately, we in America and the West, we need her to win. We need her to win. Because she will put her foot down and she will take control. Macron, for 10 years, has been in there. He's destroyed that country. He's destroyed the country. Speaking from party headquarters in Paris, she's a presidential candidate, Marine Le Pen. She's the current favorite in 2027, but they always try to stop her. They try to put her in prison. You know, they did the same with Trump. They do it with the Bolsonaro in Brazil, his father. And announced that if given power, the national rally would look to deliver $158 billion net savings for 2032 and all the rest of it. But here's the better part. She says, if the French do not choose a political break, France is heading towards default. So France is going broke. France's society is burning to the ground. They've surrendered their culture to the Islamists who are gaslighting the entire, you know, society there. Cities and schools and churches. And they're being pushed by the Marxists, just like here, just like everywhere. She said Emmanuel Macron's disastrous record isn't just pie in the sky. Translates every day into purchasing power of French people. So they're talking about affordability, they're talking about bankruptcy, and they're talking about saving what's left of the French culture and society. And we can make our jokes about France, say what we will. It's a very important culture, very important culture. And it's on the brink of being destroyed by the third world Islamists. The Power Hour, Hour 3 is next. We'll be right back.
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14: Taking aim at the Gulf. I'm Lisa Lacerra, Fox News. Hurricane Isaias, now a Category 2 storm. Maximum sustained winds now at 100 miles per hour. Florida Governor Ron DeSantis declaring a state of emergency for 25 counties in the northern part of the state.
15: You are going to see potential for storm surge all the way down the Florida Panhandle. You will start to see a risk of tornadoes prior to the eye of the storm reaching landfall.
14: Landfall expected tomorrow evening or early Saturday. Georgia Governor Brian Kemp.
16: We expect Isaias to begin impacting Georgia overnight on Friday.
14: The National Hurricane Center says water from storm surge and high tide could reach 5 to 7 feet in parts of Alabama and Mississippi, and as much as 15 inches of rain could fall from Alabama to the Florida Panhandle and southwestern Georgia. The Trump administration suspending Microsoft from a program allowing foreign workers to apply for green cards.
17: Vice President J.D. Vance says Microsoft is abusing H-1B visas by firing American workers in favor of lower paid foreign employees.
18: They're coming in and being mistreated by their employers and being used to undercut the wages of American workers.
17: Vance described the visa holders as indentured servants. Citing abuse of the system, Vance says Microsoft is now being suspended from a program to apply for green cards for foreign workers. H-1B visas are intended for employers to recruit high-skilled jobs that are difficult for Americans to fill. Tech companies are the biggest users.
14: Fox's Jared Halpern at the White House. A short time after the announcement from the vice president, President Trump honored leading tech figures at the White House, including the CEO of Microsoft. War Secretary Pete Hegseth says the firing squad execution of Fort Hood shooter Nidal Hassan will be live streamed. The Army announced this week the execution would take place at Fort Hood December 3rd. 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
19: Here's your LX 18 storm tracker forecast. Great weather as we finish up the week. Not so great weather for the weekend. For tonight, it's clear and it's cool, down to 50 in the city, upper 40s in the outlying areas. Your Friday is fantastic with sunshine, warm, highs in the low 80s. The remnants of Isaias arrive on Saturday. Clouds are increasing. Rain will be arriving in the afternoon. It turns windy. High temperatures in the mid-70s. That rain continues Sunday with highs in the low 70s. I'm Chief Meteorologist Bill Mack on Lexington's News, Traffic, and Weather Station. 97.3 FM, WVLK.
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